0: and disarming Hezbollah.
1: Axios now reporting that the U.S. and Iran have agreed to halt strikes and meet Tuesday in Qatar. Rescue teams from several countries join a desperate effort to rescue earthquake survivors in Venezuela.
2: Time is of the essence to find any survivors underneath the rubble. A 17-floor condo has fully collapsed. We spoke to a woman whose cousin lived on the second floor of this building, and she is holding out hope that her cousin is still alive.
3: My cousin, Chantal Daniela, was with Antonio. And he called a friend, and he said that they were alive and well and in a reduced space, and that gives us some hope. We know that she might be there because the second floor is, like, underground.
2: American rescue teams are here from Florida, California, and Virginia. The U.S. Embassy tells Fox the Trump administration will be here for Venezuela as long as it takes.
1: Fox's Matt Foy. And a long and dangerous heat wave will blast a large stretch of the central and eastern United States, expecting temperatures around 100 in some places. 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
14: Expect mostly clear skies tonight with a low around 57 degrees and no wind to speak of. For Monday, the skies will be sunny and the high temperature will be near 86. Monday night, it will be partly cloudy with a low around 60 degrees, and on Tuesday, back to sunny weather with a high near 88.

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0: This is the Watchdog of Wall Street.
3: Our taxes are going up to 52% and then some. Oh, yeah. Well, yeah. Well, that's, again, if Bernie Moreno, Republican from Ohio, and Elizabeth Warren, Democrat from Massachusetts, have their way. Anyway, welcome back, everybody, to the Watchdog on Wall Street show. We have been warning now for, again, 30 years. 30 years about Social Security being cut. We told you it was coming. We told you it was going to happen. Date now is 2032 when it's going to be cut by 22%. Clients of my firm have been well aware of this. They've been preparing for this reality. Preparing for this inevitable reality, because Social Security, as we've gone over here on the program, is a Ponzi scheme. And it needed to go private a long time ago. Bloody FDR thought the exact same thing. So, lo and behold, I see an op-ed in the New York Times this past week where Bernie Moreno is a Republican, and Elizabeth Warren, and again, don't even call yourself a Republican. Republican Party doesn't exist anymore. It's not the party of Reagan, okay? The Republican Party is farther to the left. I mean, honestly, farther to the left than Bill Clinton. Much farther. Bernie Moreno writes a piece right now. He wants to lift the cap on Social Security. Right now, they are taxing you 12.4%, 6.2% paid more by you, 6.2% paid by your employer. The taxable maximum is $184,500, meaning the maximum withholding for one worker is $22,878. They want to lift that and make it unlimited. He's saying, oh, we're going to be able to bring in trillions of dollars if this is going to happen. This is a no-brainer. Oh, and he actually had the nerve to say, the wealthiest Americans who have benefited the most from America's opportunities should contribute the same percentage of their income as a factory worker in Ohio or a teacher in Massachusetts. America's opportunities? Let me ask a question here, Bernie. I work my butt off to get to where I am today. To get to where I am today. I didn't want Social Security. I didn't want this thing. I hate writing the payroll tax check because I know it's a Ponzi scheme. Now you're going to ask me, because essentially what this will do, this will basically lift your tax rate to over 50%. 52%. And let's not even talk about the embedded taxes that we pay on our cell phone, or you want to buy a bottle of wine, or you're paying when you buy gas, or whatever it may be. Okay, your property taxes, everything that goes along with that. You know, I live in the state of Florida. You live in the state of New York, California, so you're paying just on taxes alone, almost 65. So what Bernie Moreno and Elizabeth Warren are asking us is for me to work from January into July for the government. And then I get to start keeping my money, my hard-earned dollars. And again, like I said, if you want to take in all the other taxes you pay, you can push that to September. That, my friends, is honestly basically slavery. Let's just be honest. Call it what it is. Okay? Let me tell you, the slaves in Egypt got a better deal from Pharaoh, for crying out loud, than what the government is pushing on us at

0: point in time. This is a welfare program, is what this is. It's another entitlement program. They don't even talk about nothing. You're not even going to get paid more out of Social Security, even though they're lifting the cap on it. So basically, they're going to make you spend over your entire life on an insurance policy that you don't need, and you're basically not going to collect on. If anybody ever offered this up as an investment plan, I've explained this before, they go to jail. How dare you? And again, I'm sorry, I'm watching older people. Yeah, you need to lift it. Meanwhile, these people paid into it. They're collecting it right now. They're not going to have to pay anymore. How do you live with yourself like that? How do you live with yourself going and saying, hey, you know what? I'm going to just take whatever's mine. It's disgusting.
1: Everybody's all worried. We'll get into the politics a little bit later on about all the socialists being elected. All these socialists being elected in New York City.
0: Talking about Bernie Moreno's a socialist. This is a socialist program. You're asking me to work for more than half the year for the government. And you're not a socialist? You call yourself a Republican? A conservative?
1: Yeah, it's funny. We've gone over, we talked about, what could have been done. What could have been done back in the day. And the funny thing is, you get these people today. Oh, Paul Ryan was a rhino, and this one was a rhino, and that one was a rhino. Are you kidding me today? I'd rather have rhinos than bloody socialists.
0: George W. Bush, and again, he screwed up royally with his foreign policy, and he couldn't get Social Security reform that he put forward passed. Republicans told him, we don't have enough political capital. And I remember at the time, all the left-wing wackos were out protesting outside of Social Security offices. Hands up my Social Security! You can't put Social Security in the stock market! Oh, my God, what happens if the stock market goes down?
1: All these people, again, maybe a couple brain cells to rub together. Not very deep thinkers by any stretch of the imagination. Well, I'm going to go to the numbers. Okay, I'm going to go to the numbers here. George W. Bush's program, okay, his proposal, and I forgot exactly what it was. It was a lousy $1,000. $1,000 would allow people to take $1,000 out of their payroll taxes and put it into a private investment account. Now, he proposed this in 2005. And to sweeten the deal, because he wanted to get anybody all ruffled and out of shape, he said, we're not going to start doing it until 2011. So let's just say you did that. Let's just say if it passed, if a worker invested $1,000 over the course of a year, $83 a month, into an S&P 500 fund, reinvesting dividends, the count would be $55,000 today. Not bad. $1,000 a year. $83 a month. Not a bad deal. Now, imagine, okay, if that start date was actually 2005. Well, that'd be $105,000. Not too shabby. Now, a 22-year-old that started putting money away at 2011 and then retired at 65, well, that account would be worth $800,000. It should have been done a long time ago. Now, what they're moving on to is they want to confiscate people's assets. That's where we're at today. I mean, that's the popular theme in America today. Did you listen to what some of these people were saying? Anyway, I want to get into this because, again, this is something that we've talked about for a long time here on the program. And like I said, I'm not denying the reality on the ground here in the United States. The latest Wall Street Journal poll finds that even those who consider themselves among the wealthiest classes in America, carry high levels of concern about their personal finances. And again, this is cost of living stuff, without a doubt. Major part of it, it's inflation. More than 40% of Americans who call themselves upper class or upper middle class say they haven't saved enough money to retire comfortably. Only about 40% say their financial security is where they thought it would be at this point in their lives. Nearly 3 in 5 say they are strained by high gasoline prices. Those in the wealthiest classes have lost faith that an economy that has benefited them can lift future generations. 86% of people who call themselves upper class or upper middle class say they lack confidence that life for their children will be better than theirs has been. That's up from 64% in 2019. Okay, again, it's a poll. It's a poll. I get that. A lot of times on feelings, I understand what gas prices are doing to people. I understand what food prices are doing to people. Okay, this is the reality of our terrain today. The issue at hand, okay, is that people are being sold something, whether it be, you know, going back in time, a period of time that is gone, that quite frankly is not coming back. And I, like I said, something that we have been teaching people throughout my career, 30 years, being honest, dealing with the terrain. We're going to take a quick break here, and I am going to explain to you, we're going to actually use a little bit of history, what has happened over the years, the reason why the 50s are not coming back, the 60s are not coming back, the historical reasons for why that era actually happened, and what you need to do. Have to take a break. 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
2: Why are young Americans having fewer children? They cite the same reasons again and again. Economic uncertainty, housing costs, the expense of raising a family, fewer stable long-term relationships, and a culture that now prioritizes personal fulfillment over family formation. But there's a larger question. What happens when a nation stops replacing itself? Population grows older, labor shortages, fewer workers to support the safety net, programs like schools and Social Security weaken. A nation is in decline when fewer people are willing to invest in the future. Every generation inherits a country from those who came before. The question is whether enough Americans still believe the future is worth building. I think it's time we start asking ourselves some serious questions about the changes we're watching unfold. 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

0: the only man who is taking on the Wall Street establishment. 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
1: Okay. I got to give kudos out to Anthony Scaramucci, who did some really good work on this column and citing some economists and actually making many of the points that we have made over the years here on the program and where we're at. And basically, I'm trying to cure it. We can always complain about problems. The easiest thing anybody can do is complain, complain, complain. We point things out. But the goal is to deal with them and to come up with solutions. Now, people might not like the solutions. They might not want to go ahead and do the solutions, and they'll just continue to complain. We've all known people like this throughout life. You may have been one of these people in life. Where did it get you? Where did it get you? And if you are one of these people listening today, change. Change. Complaining about stuff is not going to do a darn thing. But we have this, it's a kind of this romantic look at America. People talk about it all the time. Well, you know, we used to be this way, and one could, you know, go get a job, and then they would, you know, come and they'd have a pension and all of these things, and you wouldn't have to do this, and you wouldn't have to do that. I get that. I get that. There is an era of time from the late 1940s to the early 1970s. It is a period of time that economists call the Great Compression. Labor claimed a historic share of national income. This was low to mid 60%. And you had gains flowing from the bottom up. Productivity at the same time doubled. Worker pay doubled right alongside it. But again, it wasn't just factory workers. It was everywhere. It was white collar workers. Again, I've talked about my grandfather from Poland who came to this country. And he didn't even have a high school degree. He taught himself a trade. He ended up working at General Electric and did all of these things and lived that life. You know, the organizational man in the gray flannel suit. And the funny thing is, those people, they didn't have stock portfolios. They didn't have stock portfolios. They didn't have 401ks. Again, my grandfather, we were GE House. We were GE House. I remember we used to get discounts on any GE products, appliances that we used to buy. Maybe he had a little bit of stock. But again, society at that time basically treated labor as equity. Now, again, the left-wingers out there, the Bernie Sanders of the world, are saying, oh, we need unions, we're going to bring this all back again. That's just not the case. It's not the case. The structure of the planet was different. The causes were structural. After World War II, I want you to think about this for a second. 1945. Nobody admits to this, okay? 1945, every other industrial economy on Earth was a disaster. Was wrecked. Japan. Britain. Soviet Union, Europe, all across Europe, bomb flat. So basically, we came out of that period of time with half of the world's manufacturing capacity. And our entire continent didn't get hit. Now, when you are the only factory that's out there, the only factory still standing. Again, Scaramucci points this out. Guess what? You can pay your workers really, really well. 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No one's undercutting your prices. The post-war wage was, in part, a monopoly rent. And labor got to split it. how that happened. It was built on everyone else's disaster. It was built on the war. We won. Okay? But the reality is, guess what? All those countries rebuilt. All of those countries rebuilt. Again, post-war worker got rich not because we were that much nicer. It's because the economy at the time made labor scarce and was protected. But it stopped. It stopped. And this is why things have changed. And again, it's a reality of the terrain. And this is why, again, what I have been preaching for a long period of time, this is why you need to be an owner. I've talked about this at length here on the program. I've had very big problems with the way that corporate executives get paid in stock. I think that's nonsensical to me. I said, you know, you pay them a salary. They want stock in the company. They should have to buy into it. But everyone else, the factory workers, the people that are not at the top, not in the C-suite, guess what? You give them stock in the company. You make them owners of the company by default. This will change things. This is something that needs to be taught. It's been neglected in schools a long period of time. We don't teach people about money properly and about building wealth in modern America. It's not about having a salary, okay? It's about being a participant. It's about being an owner. Have to take a break. Watchdog on WallStreet.com. 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We'll be back.

0: Considered by most, optimized curcumin is one of the few bioavailable and highly absorbable curcumin products on the market. Hi, I'm Dr. Mitch. Since most chronic diseases have inflammation, our optimized curcumin seems to be a perfect addition to any nutritional program. It makes sense to me that preventing or reducing inflammation is a key component to our overall health. The Mayo Clinic found that curcumin can decrease swelling and inflammation, has antioxidant properties, and research suggests that curcumin can prevent cancer, or at least slow the spread of cancer, and in many instances make chemotherapy more effective. It protects our healthy cells even from radiation. 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

0: You should believe in math, not magic. 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
1: Yeah, we're, I'm always been this way. We're fearless here on the program. I tick people off all the time. Man, that's, again, what do you want me to do, lie? Funny thing is when people, I'll post something or people listen to the program, never gonna listen to you again, or they'll put on your social media thing, unfollow. Did I say something that was not true? If I did, you might want to let me know. Again, the old Colonel Jessup from A Few Good Men, you can't handle the truth. If you can't handle the truth, well, then you, my friend, have a problem. The truth is something that makes, again, it should make you feel uncomfortable. I mean, people, read the Bible, listen to the Gospels, and there's a lot of uncomfortable stuff in there. I think a lot of things, if you're really listening and paying attention, you say, I've got to do better. I have to do better with myself. And again, it can make you feel a little uncomfortable. But that's what the truth is supposed to be. And it's too many people out there. They're too tied to whatever team they're on, their political party, and we become more polarized. And I know I've talked about this before. And a lot of times people get offended. They get offended. Because, again, I'll say stuff that will... I get it. It cuts sometimes. It cuts sometimes. But why am I doing it? I'm doing it because I want what's best for you. I'm here to say something that's going to tick people off. Okay? Here it is. Student loans are stupid. Student loans are dumb. Do not take out student loans. Don't do it. I'm guaranteed. Hey, man, I'm going to send my kid to college. I can't afford it. You rich guy. Blah, blah, blah. I'm like, no. Don't take out student loans. They're unnecessary. It was actually funny this past week. Mark Cuban is doing an interview, and he basically echoing what I've been saying. Okay, you can't afford it. You can't afford it. You don't take out a ton of loans, and he said, blank up your future. Says I tell people go to community college. Accounting class is accounting class, whether it's at community college or at Harvard. Same thing. Physics any different in the classrooms at Harvard than it is anywhere else? Chemistry, biology, and colleges and universities have become this big keeping up with the Joneses as well. They have. And I'm sorry, shame on you as a parent, convincing yourself that it's okay for your kid to go tens of thousands of dollars in debt so you can get that fancy private school sticker on the back of your car. Sorry, I said it. It might hurt, okay? But I'm right. You may try to convince yourself I'm not in your mind, but if you take a good hard look at yourself in the mirror, okay, you know I'm right. I can't see, and I don't understand why people put their kids through this, especially in today's day and age. You don't have to. Listen, okay? If you can afford it, you can afford to send your kid to whatever school, it's fine. In the same sense that, you know what? Some people can afford a Ferrari. Others can't. Some people can afford certain, others can't. That doesn't mean that your kid cannot get a high-quality education. Not to mention everything that they are telling you. Everything that they are telling you in regards to dealing with schools is wrong. Your kid gets into a school, and you see the price, and you're like, I don't think we can afford this. Well, you call up the school, and you say, listen, I can't afford this. This is what I can afford. Do you want my kid to come or not? I'm just telling you, okay, that's part of the conventional wisdom out there, okay, that, oh, it's so competitive out there. Yeah, that's a ruse, okay? You got colleges and universities going out of business everywhere. My alma mater, Syracuse University, I think they charge over $90,000 a year right now, lost money this past year. They cut countless programs. trying to cut costs and deal with the issue at hand, okay? Not as many kids are going anymore. You negotiate for what you can afford. Another thing as well, okay? Do not fill out that FAFSA form. Don't do it. Don't tell them. Don't give them your information. I describe this as, you know, card playing. Like, again, I'm not a card player. I'm not. But if I know enough about cards that if I'm playing poker, I don't want the people I'm playing against to see my cards. Why would you let them know everything about yourself and how much money you make and all this stuff? They want to find out more about you. Let them Google you. Okay? Don't volunteer that information. But stay away from the student loans. The best thing that could happen right now, and I've said this again and again and again, is if they eliminated student loans and student aid. 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
2: We always wish for money.
3: Yeah, I have to cover this. I'm heading back, to the United States Sunday evening. I'm still here in our office in Italy, and I have to cover this. I really do. Inquiring minds want to know, getting the questions out there about the beef between Giorgia Meloni and Donald Trump and what's going on the ground here in the United States. And I'm here to tell you, the Italians bear it no mind. They're laughing at this stuff. Completely different perspective in regards to this. I'm just here to tell you, the Italians love the American people. They have great respect for our country. they know that, you know, it's Trump being Trump and it's going to pass. But I got to be honest with you, it irked me. It did. It really did. It ticked me off because I knew he was not telling the truth. Okay, and I almost knew it was going to happen. There was a video that was out there with Giorgia Meloni talking to Trump and using her hands. Now, again, I come from an Italian background, Italian household. That's just how people talk. Not just Italy, Greece as well. I'm surprised my wife hasn't poked my eye out. We've been married, you know, for 26 years. And again, social media saw her talking like that. And, oh, my God. And then Trump had a reply. And, oh, she begged to have a picture. No, she didn't. Okay? Trump is not popular here. He's just not. He's got a 7% approval rating here in Italy. And, again, that has to do with the tariffs. It really does. Had to do with the tariffs and also had, you know, obviously the comments when it came to Greenland and some of the other stuff that he said. Why would she do that? I understand Trump is always trying to rile things up and get people going and whatnot. I don't, for the life of me, okay, maybe you want to explain it to me, because I guarantee I'm going to get people angry with me for being honest. But actually, one of the newspapers, it's like the left of, excuse me, the right of center, the conservative paper, the National Review, if you will, here in Italy, Libero, actually on their front page, called him, you know, an anal sphincter. Actually, that was in bold letters, based upon the way that he acted. I just don't see the point behind it. I really don't. Maybe somebody else can explain it to me, because I don't get it. Quite frankly, I just don't. All right. On the other hand here, got a bunch of people asking me about Obama's library and $850 million. And look at this thing. And, oh, now the story's coming out. Crane Chicago and whether or not contractors are not getting paid properly and all sorts of stuff. Yeah, I don't know, and quite frankly, I don't care. What bothers me is the fact that we have presidential libraries. Why? And I actually looked it up. I was curious. I said, you know, I don't get this here. Why do we have these things? There's actually only 15. Woo! 15 presidential libraries. Why? Well, you know what? We'll talk a little bit more about that when we get back. Watchdog on WallStreet.com. Watchdog on WallStreet.com. We'll be back.
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0: Attacking Wall Street's liars, crooks, and cheats out behind the woodshed. You're listening to The Watchdog on Wall Street. Go out
1: and find yourself a new... Yeah, I'm sorry. I gotta get this off my chest. I don't care if it's Democrat. I don't care if it's Republican. I don't understand the presidential library thing. I get it that you got to take all of your documents and they need to be stored somewhere. Can't you just give it to your alma mater? And actually, I think that's what George Bush 1 and 2 actually did. They just handed it over to their, I think George H.W. Bush gave it to, Texas A&M. And I don't know if, I think maybe George Bush gave all of his stuff to SMU. I don't know. But what, why? Why do you people feel the need to build these monuments to yourself? I mean, a little bit of humility. You were president of yourself. You're a public servant. We don't have a George Washington presidential library. There's no Abraham Lincoln presidential library. The first one was Hoover. Then FDR, Truman. I was in middle school. Was in junior high. We had to go as part of a field trip to Boston. I went to the Kennedy one, and the thing I really remember from it, for whatever reason it may be, is it had his report cards there, and he just didn't do well that well in school. Come on, people. I maybe if you want to rotate some of this stuff on a regular basis at the Smithsonian, but this is a problem we have here in this country. It's, kind of like this imperial presidency stuff. The stuff that we're 250 year anniversary. I know I've talked a little bit about what the founders strongly suggested to us, put together for us. We don't want an imperial presidency. You want to serve and you go home. That's what it should be all about. This Obama library, it was kind of funny because Bill Maher actually did a bit on it on his program. Because they were talking about it, and he was like, how many people are going to go to the Obama library? And his crowd, a lot of lefties there, start clapping, and he called them all liars. He's like, you're not going there. You're not. And what this is going to be is another drain on the taxpayers. They're going to have to continue to fund these things. It'd be interesting. It'd be interesting to see what presidential libraries would go out of business. Probably all of them. Probably all of them. I don't like any of this stuff. I don't think that, I don't like it when they name bridges. I don't like it when they name post offices, highways. I mean, you drive in West Virginia, the entire state's named after Robert Byrd, for crying out loud. Are you kidding me? You want to donate something later or name something after a politician, whatever it may be? We should have a rule. 10 years after they're dead. At least 10 years after they're dead. Stuff is nonsense, for crying out loud. Anyway, changing gears here. Trump decided to nix the bipartisan housing bill. Said, I guess part of the negotiation. He wants that SAVE Act, and I think he also put pressure on them with the War Powers Act, but the bipartisan legislation. I teach my kids this from the time they're young, and I learned this from my father. You don't do things half-ass. And this housing bill it's garbage. I said it from the get-go. And that's the funny thing, too. It's how politics work. I was against this housing bill. Republicans were pushing it. And then I have Republicans and Trump supporters getting mad at me, telling me I got Trump derangement syndrome. And now Trump is against it. And now they've all flipped on the other side. I'm like, come on, people. Can you be anchored to some thought of your own? At some point in time, you have any sort of independent thoughts? I gave my reasons why I didn't like this thing. Government shouldn't be involved in housing at all. The reason why housing is so expensive in the United States is because we subsidize it. Like everything else, anything you subsidize goes up in price. Coupled with all the crazy regulations that we have out there. You want to lower input costs, lower tariffs. That'll make the price of new homes, that'll allow them to come down. You want to make it even better? How about this? How about we streamline housing regulations on the local level? I got told this story on the program. I did work when I was living on Long Island on a house, and I needed to get permits. I had to spend thousands of dollars on what they call an expediter. Yeah, you got to pay an expediter. Somebody that's got the ins down at City Hall that can push your permits through. How screwed up is that? But that happens all over the country. What? Why? Why? We can't have AI? I mean, here's a good use for AI. Handling all these permits and approval processes, for crying out loud, might make things a little bit faster, a little bit less expensive. Anyway, I gotta talk about this one as well, because again, this is another example of just how awful journalism is today. Again, New York Times, not a surprise here. It was the first unionized Apple store in the United States. Apple just closed it. So I saw this story, I started reading it, and then I find out, oh, this Apple store was in a mall that I was in several years ago that I couldn't wait to get out of in Towson, Maryland. Now, it's funny. The people working at this Apple store, this unionized store, make just as much as the non-unionized workers. And the New York Times said, oh, this is terrible for unions, and Apple's doing it because it's a union shop. No. Apple is doing it because that mall is a hellhole. I was there to that mall because I was with my daughter and her friend on a lacrosse tournament looking for some place to eat. And I'm watching, there's security everywhere there. Then I find out that if you're under a certain age and you're not with an adult, you've got to be out of the mall at a certain period of time. I never heard such a thing in my entire life. And then you take a look at the other stores that are shutting down because of crime. New York Times, Apple's not stupid. They shut down the store because they're getting robbed all the time. WatchdogOnWallStreet.com. WatchdogOnWallStreet.com. Don't go anywhere. We'll be back. Oh, you did not want me to.
0: That won't stop my loving you. You're listening to The Watchdog on Wall Street. On the nights
2: 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Papa, why can't we telegraph while riding a horse?
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6: Fighting. I'm Carmen Roberts, Fox News. U.S. and Iran agreed today to stop fighting over the Strait of Hormuz. The two sides are set to resume peace talks Tuesday in Qatar as they try to reach a long-term deal to end hostilities and restrain Tehran's nuclear program. Reopening the Strait of Hormuz has been a big sticking point and fighting point. And GOP Senator John Kennedy tells Fox News,
7: it would be nice to have some help from other countries in the world that depend on the Strait of Hormuz for their oil.
6: Crude oil opened higher this evening, immediately jumping 1% after the U.S. and Iran traded back-to-back strikes since Friday. Fox's Alex Hogan has more from the White House.
8: President Trump taking it one step further following these renewed attacks. He took to Truth Social, writing in part, quote, there may come a point when we are no longer able to be reasonable and will be forced to militarily complete the job that we have successfully started. If that happens, the Islamic Republic of Iran will no longer exist. This week, Iran struck a commercial vessel in the Strait of Hormuz. The U.S. then carried out strikes in Iran on Friday, the first since the signing of the Memorandum of Understanding. Tehran launched a drone and missile attack targeting Bahrain and Kuwait.
6: And U.S. crude is up about 0.75% now at $69.75 a barrel. If prices move much higher, that could, of course, push gas prices higher as well. But for now, drivers getting a break at the pump.
9: We have another big drop in the price of gasoline. In the past 2 weeks, regular grade at retail is down 23 cents. The new price is $4.01. And in 5 weeks, it's down 58 cents.
6: Oil analyst Trilby Lundberg with the Lundberg Survey. AAA says its average is $3.88 a gallon. 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
29: Expect mostly clear skies tonight with a low around 57 degrees and no wind to speak of. For Monday, the skies will be sunny and the high temperature will be near 86. Monday night, it will be partly cloudy with a low around 60 degrees, and on Tuesday, back to sunny weather with a high near 88.
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0: both the invasions of Afghanistan and Iraq. Vice Admiral Howard served on the National Security Council under President George W. Bush and was Deputy Commander of U.S. Central Command. During his warfighting experiences in Bosnia, Panama, Somalia, Afghanistan, Iraq, and Yemen, and probably a couple other places we can't talk about, he never lost a single man under his command. Throughout all those years and missions, there was one overarching principle that he lived by. It led to success in combat, business, and life. And he's going to share it with us today. Welcome to American Warrior Radio, Vice Admiral Robert Howard, United States Navy, retired.
1: It's been good to be here with you. I appreciate the time.
0: Can I just call you Bob?
1: Please do.
0: Okay. I got to tell you, I like to bust the chops of Navy SEALs, Bob. You know, it seems like the rule is when you retire, you have to start a coffee company or print a T-shirt or write a book. I, for one, am glad that you took the book route.
1: Well, it was a long journey, actually. I never really thought about it. I've been retired for about 5 or 6 years. And the phrase, the gouge, is a predominantly a Navy term used by a lot of people in the know. And so some friends, since I used it all the time, say, hey, you got to write something about that. So it took a couple of years. And then another friend of mine, one of my shipmates who really adopted the gouge, asked me, help me publish it. So thank you. It was a long journey. Never thought I'd do it. But once I retired, I had the time. I thought the lessons learned in the culture would be valuable to a lot of people, especially those still in uniform.
0: The name of the book is The Gouge, How to Be Smarter Than the Situation You're In. If you can, sir, explain the gouge to us in broad terms.
1: The term the gouge derived from the Second World War. My father was one of those guys who went to the war. He was a young kid from Brooklyn. The family didn't have any money. He wanted to study engineering, so he applied and was accepted at King's Point. And in fact, but his timing, depending on your perspective, was either good or bad. He graduated the summer of 43 and went right to the war in the Pacific. And so, as you know, we were cranking out a lot of ships, manning a lot of ships. A lot of those ships had very few experienced crews and a lot of guys, and they were in some pretty tough tussles. So they had a culture where they trained and proactively educated each other to do everyone's jobs. And the term they came up with that was the gouge. So the senior leaders down to the deck plates, the most lowest ranking enlisted, shared the same information, shared the same knowledge, help each other to know each other's job, because they didn't know if they got hit by a kamikaze or torpedo, anyone could be running the ship or doing each other's jobs. So they were very forceful and proactive in training and educating each other in how to do these jobs and what was really important. So that culture they referred to as the gouge. Here's the gouge. Here's what you really need to know. Here's what you don't need to know. Here's the important stuff. And so that's what the gouge is really about. If you Google it, they'll attribute it sometimes to naval aviators, you know, guys who fly in planes, and they'll say it's the inside information, it's the shortcut, it's the, you know, the skinny. And that's true to some extent, but it's really more about that culture and that experience-based knowledge and proactively inculcating it in your entire team and your people, not only for the success of the mission and the team, but also for the success of those individuals to allow them to grow and realize their potential. And so that's why I think that culture is so important to in the military, any organization or business or any team, because it really allows you all to realize the most of your potential because you're proactively inculcating it into each of your members of the team.
0: Sir, let's take this up one level. There's one line in particular from your book that really struck me. I pulled it out, and it says that it describes the gouge as a contract we all have with humanity, sharing the best of everyone for the collective well-being of all. And you can take that from a microcosm of a submarine crew on up to an aircraft carrier, on up to the SEAL teams, or into your business, or I'm frankly just your daily life.
1: I could not agree with you more. And I'm a perfect example of that. As a naval officer, I had a career of 40 years. I had 20.

0: 6 different jobs. And I still contend I was not the smartest one in any of those groups. But thank God I did have smart people, capable people who were motivated, who helped me to succeed. So a lot of my job was helping them to succeed in their positions, because then we all grew together. And through that, expanded beyond just the professional and into the personal world as well. And I think that paid as much dividends as the professional did. And so we were able to handle that balance, but it really made everyone successful in both of those realms. And I think we can never underestimate how we're all in the HR business, human resources, and that contract with humanity is how we need to live. Take care of each other, get the best from each other, and then we'll get the best for the collective. And I worry sometimes we may be going in an opposite direction.
1: I agree with you, sir. So we just a couple minutes before we have to take our first break, sir. But so really, your introduction to the gouge came from your father.
0: That's exactly right. He inculcated that. My brother, my sister, and I, as a kid growing up in Iran, and in fact, during the summer times, hey, go out, see the world, meet people, go places. And it validated the folk that people are good. I used to hitchhike as a young man in Afghanistan, Pakistan, India. Everywhere you went, people treated you well, especially when they knew you were from the West in the 60s and 70s. Everyone respected us. Everyone loved us. And so the world was a very safe, accommodating, and accepting place. And I think humanity is, at general, primarily good.
1: I really appreciate it. My folks are missionaries, and I was raised overseas pretty much my first 10 years on the planet. And that's something that I noticed, and I agree with you. When you break it down to the basics, the stock trader in Chicago, or that dirt poor farmer in the jungles of Oaxaca, they have basically the same wants and needs. And at their heart, people are around the world are good people. And after we come back from the break, your little adventure in Iran and Afghanistan, it appears to me to be a very formative part of your life. Real quick, what have you thought that? I mean, basically, you followed your father's path. You had a career in the military, and then you went into the defense industry. So was that conscious or something you look back on and say, hmm?
0: Flashing back, I'm sure those years for you were for it, but I never would have perceived I'd been on this journey at all. And in fact, it was my father who kind of hoodwinked me at the very start. to end up, but it's ironic how I have lived my father's world, and ironic to me, if shocking to me, maybe even a little more successful, but my success because of the culture and philosophy he inculcated in me, the gouge.
1: Okay, great. We'll talk more about that when we come back. Ladies and gentlemen, your host, Ben Bueller Garcia. We're talking with Vice Admiral Robert Howard Jr., United States Navy SEAL retired. Stick around. We'll be right back.
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3: Yep. 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So you do the phone number. I'm actually tired of doing all the phone numbers.
6: Yeah. Okay.
3: Call now.
6: 855-SHARE-40. 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
3: Nice job.
6: Thanks.

0: Welcome back to American Warrior Radio, ladies and gentlemen. This is your host, Ben Bueller Garcia. We're talking with Bob Howard. Bob is a retired vice admiral. He's got a great book out called The Gouge. And no, it's not what it sounds like. It's called The Gouge, or How to Be Smarter in the Situation You Are In. Ben's dumb question of the show. I get one every show, maybe more with you. But how is a vice admiral is 3 stars, correct?
1: That is correct, Ben.
0: How?
1: And Ben, if you get the dumb questions, I get to have 1 or 2 dumb answers. So be with you. Go ahead.
0: So how is it pretty rare for a Navy SEAL to reach that rank?
1: It was. Ironically, when I first came in the Navy, there were no Navy SEALs. And in fact, I out of the Naval Academy, I ended up driving ships because of the Naval. The Navy in the late 70s were basically ramping off SEALs. They didn't have a use for them after Vietnam. They cost money that they wanted to put on ships. So it was a very small community. We had some 06s, some captains. It wasn't until late 80s that we got one admiral, and now several admirals. So I wouldn't say it's rare. It's uncommon. We have, I think, 2 or 3 active duty 3 stars now, in fact. So I think the skill sets, the education and training that has come with the global war on terrorism have demonstrated the strength of the special operations community, SOF, and why flag officers have a much greater application at the strategic level of war than just in the SEAL community itself. So you're seeing our guys are deputy at combatant commands. Some of our soft leadership are 4 stars running geographic combatant commanders. So it was unusual, but not rare.
0: Okay.
1: In the early 70s, a couple things were going on. It was the hippie movement. I was a long-haired hippie kid, and a lot of hippies and people were migrating to India through Afghanistan, through Pakistan and Iran. So it was referred to as the hippie trail. I think a lot of them were going to smoke hash. You know, remember the Beatles and going transcendental meditation. So a lot of that was going on. So that's one. And number two is the West was viewed much differently. Everywhere you went in the Middle East, the West was respected, revered. In fact, Gandahar, the first time I went there, hitchhiked there, Gandahar was referred to as Kuchi Amrika, which in Farsi means small America. And that's because we had such large USAID programs developing irrigation systems, planning. We'd have a restaurant run by an American guy selling clothes there. So everywhere you went, it was safe and accommodating. So my dad said, okay, just get a buddy. You got to have someone to go with you in case something happens. And just take off and see how far you can go, but make sure you're back in time for school. So we leave Tehran, go up to Meshed, take a bus up to Meshed or the train, hitchhike, and some Irish dudes at VW bus would get us to the border. We'd get across the border into Herat, hitchhike down. It's just how you travel. That was accepted process. The following summer, we went the other way, but transportation was so cheap. I think we bought a bus ticket to go from Tehran to Istanbul, which is about a 4-day drive, and it was $12.
0: Wow.
1: So the world was much different, but I think the biggest difference was how safe, accommodating, and how the West was respected everywhere. And you look at today where it's quite the opposite. I don't think people respect us. I don't think they understand us, and they don't fear us either, which is not a good thing. So our policies have definitely helped establish this change in the region and how they view us. But in those days, it wasn't dangerous. I think my father, who grew up all over the world, lived everywhere, understood that and wanted us to understand that as children. So he encouraged and supported that. My mom wasn't as fond on the concept. Her dad overruled on that one, and off we went.
0: And one of your recommendations in the book is you know, it tells people to embrace the opportunity to have adventures and to go out and live life. And one thing that makes me chuckle, sir, as part of that adventure you were having, you know, you'd been warned about bandits and you had a couple of close calls. They caught up with you and your group and they searched at gunpoint, searched, well, at musket point maybe,
1: yeah,
0: search your backpack, and then they found when you didn't have enough to steal, they felt sorry for you and invited you to lunch.
1: That's exactly right. It's just how it was. And, you know, that resonated to me when we went into Afghanistan in 2001. We were there to go after Al-Qaeda and the guys who had struck us in New York City and the other locations on 9/11. And so when we went into Afghanistan, everyone had a gun. Not dissimilar to the United States, actually, but that did not necessarily make them a hostile. And so those themes played out. But going back to your point on the adventure, today the world is still a safe place. You could go just about anywhere. You know, there are some places you don't go, but I think the opportunity to go and see places, you'll grow and nurture. A lot of people say to me, oh, you live in the Middle East. Isn't that dangerous? I go, are you kidding me? UAE and Abu Dhabi is probably the safest city in the world. There's no crime there. I'd left my wallet on my car and come back the next day and find it. So I encourage all people to come to the region, see UAE, see Jordan, see Oman, go to Kathmandu, get out and see it because it's an incredible place. And I think all the world is that. So I think those opportunities for young kids to experience it will shape their beliefs and their understandings for years, if not decades, to come.
0: I tell you, sir, you and I are of the same era. I graduated in 1979 as well. And so I vividly, and that was the first year that President Carter reinstituted the draft. So I graduated when I was 17. When I turned 18, I registered for the draft. I registered to vote. And then shortly after that, the second takeover of the Iranian embassy took place. And so, it's a different, definitely a different world there. Sir, when we come back,
1: you're one of the few people who realized that embassy was seized twice. Most people don't remember that.
0: Well, in fairness, I knew that because you were talking about it on a previous interview when I was doing my research. So, and you and your family were still there. I mean,
1: my father, in fact, my mom, my sister, and I flew out in January after the Shah left, the Khomeini came. My father stayed, and the embassy was overrun the first time in August of that year. But they let them all go the next day. You know, it was a bunch of students uncoordinated. My father said, okay, that's not a good sign. It's time to leave. So he left before it was seized on the longer term later in the year.
0: Smart man. I tell you, sir, when we come back, I want to talk more about the gouge and how it can impact our daily lives and just some terrific, terrific lessons in your book that I want our listeners to hear. And ideally, they'll get the book and read it and improve their life and sort of pay it forward like you're doing by writing this book in the first place.
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10: Expect mostly clear skies tonight with a low around 57 degrees and no wind to speak of. For Monday, the skies will be sunny and the high temperature will be near 86. Monday night, it will be partly cloudy with a low around 60 degrees, and on Tuesday, back to sunny weather with a high near 88.
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0: Welcome back to American Warrior Radio, ladies and gentlemen. This is your host, Ben Bueller Garcia. We're coming to you from the Silencer Central Studios. 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We're talking with retired Vice Admiral Robert Howard. Bob is a retired Navy SEAL. He's also the author of a book called The Gouge, How to Be Smarter Than the Situation You're In. One thing I like about the book is you build examples of the gouge around missions that you actually participated in. And one of the ones that really struck me in the face as a knucklehead civilian, in the early invasion of Iraq, we had to secure those oil platforms because we were concerned that Saddam Hussein would light those on fire and create an environmental disaster. So you had some teams that were tasked with securing those platforms, but unlike the strength of the SEALs, you couldn't go in from the ocean. You had to fly in, and long story short, way around the barn, you were very concerned that your men were not returned from that mission, that they would be killed. And so you asked the team leaders, you asked the SEALs themselves, hey, fellas, what do you think?
1: Two things. I always wanted the inputs from my guys because they were usually much smarter than I. And so it helped all of us. But that was a unique situation. We were tasked with taking down the oil infrastructure in the South because if you remember from the first Gulf War, Saddam blew all the oil. And if it blew the oil rigs and the pumping stations on Alpha Peninsula, it would have destroyed the Arabian Gulf by filling it with hundreds of thousands of gallons of oil in a very tight, small area. And so we planned it for months. We rehearsed. We're ready to strike. And then we get the word on the 21st of March. General Franks calls us up to all together. He says, okay, we're going on the 23rd. You have 48 hours. Do your last checks and all. And off we go. So I call the team together. I say, okay, guys, game's on. Here we go. Go do your last checks. And everyone breaks. I go back to my hooch, and there's a knock on the door. It's the young officer who's leading the helicopter assault into Alpha Peninsula. And normally the two oil platforms at sea were easy because we could use our mini subs. We come from the water while we helicopter assault. That was easy. The problem with Alpha Peninsula that had mud banks that reached out half a mile into the surf, you couldn't come from the water. So you had to direct assault by helicopters, which is always high risk. But I didn't assess, having been through Mogadishu and Afghanistan, that they were manned with RPGs or anything that would seriously challenge the helicopters. So we were willing to accept that risk. So after the guys broke and left, one of the guys came back and knocked on my door. It was the commander leading that raid. He said, hey, boss, we got a problem. I go, well, what's that? He goes, me and the guys think we're going to be slaughtered. They think they're just going to shoot us out of the sky. And I said, look, I don't think that's the case. I think they're isolated on their peninsula. Iraqis are considered much bigger targets, more strategic. Their armed forces, their headquarters. I don't think there's going to be much defense here. So I think you're going to be fine. But you and the guys really think you're going to be killed. I'll go back and tell General Franks that we screwed up, that this is too high risk and we can't do the mission. But go talk about it and come back. So they come back about an hour, 2 hours later. This commander says, boss, we still think we're going to be slaughtered, but we're willing to do the mission. He leaves, and I immediately projectile vomit. Now I'm sick. I'm nauseous. Now I'm thinking more, seeing it from their view, and thinking I'm going to get them killed, that I'm responsible for that. And I'd seen the impact that had been on our other officers. And the thing that made this particularly disturbing to me is that was the officer who was the whole reason we invaded Panama. If you remember the time with Noriega, the raiders, saber rattling, and we had a base there. We had guys on liberty in Panama, and four young officers were driving back to the base one night and got stopped by Noriega's henchmen, his comandancia. And they started messing with them, so they ran the checkpoint. The commandancy opened up on them, wounded one of the guys and killed another one, but the driver and all made it back to the base. The problem was about 10 minutes later, a young naval officer and his wife came to that same checkpoint, and they took them both out of the cars, took them to different prisons and violated them through the night. When the young officer was released, he was hospitalized for 3 weeks for recovery. Well, that young officer was the same one going on this raid who was willing to take that risk and sacrifice his life based on my assessment. Thank God we had it right, because I don't know how I would have lived with that if I'd had that wrong, to have him go through all that and then go through it again. And I attribute a lot of that to the gouge. He was a Naval Academy graduate that had grown up in a community that did everything it could to support him, grow him, educate him, and train him. And so that obligation, that commitment, the belief in the community is what got us both through that night.
0: So if my interpretation is correct, sir, I mean, so gouge is not just listening to your team and learning from that advice they're giving you, but it's also trusting that feedback and letting it go forward. Is that, am I getting that?
1: Well, I think that's exactly right.
0: Okay.
1: It's the experience-based knowledge you can believe and have trusted. And you don't develop that over day, but over that years of a culture, an organization that looks after you, takes care of that, that you have belief and trust in. I remember when I first enlisted in the Navy, we're in, you know, indoctrination. We're learning how to make our beds, learning how to do all this stuff. It's really kind of confusing. And the senior from the Naval Academy who is running our program got us all together. And he said this, here's the gouge, guys. Mm-hmm. Don't worry about all this other stuff. What you need to focus on is getting good grades. If you get good grades this year, you'll go to the Naval Academy. The fact that he used that term gouge, and he told us this was important, illustrated to me that this guy was interested in me. He wanted to help me. He wanted to see me succeed. So that started off my trust and confidence in that leader and our organization. So that's what the gouge is about. He's sharing that information proactively, experience-based, so you know what's right for that guy, and building that trust and confidence in each other and the organization and what you're trying to accomplish. And it's back to, that's how humanity should treat each other.
0: I tell you what, before we take another break and leave this region of the world in a troubled state, one of my favorite parts of your book, sir, was you were talking about how you guys were moving and you had an encounter with some members of the Iranian Navy while trying to transit to, if I get this correct, Shatt al-Arab. And you're out there in your little fast boats and they're challenging you and they basically, you shut your engines down and they're not going to let you. You're in international waters, but, you know, that doesn't matter to the Iranians. We can see that even today. They've got their guns pointed at you. Your team's got their guns pointed at them. You're confident you could blow them out of the water. But you thought, well, we're fighting Iraq already. I don't want to start another war with Iran. And the higher up said, no, Bob, you turn around and go back.
1: I don't know. That was one of my biggest mistakes or not.
0: Tell them real quick, we got a minute left. Tell our listeners how you got around that, because I think it's hilarious.
1: Well, the Iranian boats that surrounded us pointed their guns, and they said they'd kill us if we continue going, transiting the Shatt al-Arab, which, as you know, separates Iraq from Iran. And I made the mistake of sending the video we had SATCOM back to headquarters, say, hey, just before I do this, I wanted to prove that they had hostile intent and I legally could kill all these guys. And because we should have. We have the right freedom of navigation. We should have sent a message to them, but higher headquarters said, no, we didn't. So we called in helicopters and we cabled the boats and we lifted the helicopters up and flew over the Iranians, waving bad to them as they flew us up the Shatt al-Arab and dropped us in Iraqi waters just south of Basra. It was one of those days where technology outpaced our enemy.
0: I hope somebody got a photograph of the look on the Iranian sailors' faces when you just blew right over them. That's a great story. Sir, stick around. When we come back, I'd like to talk about transition challenges. That's something you touch on in the book. It's something that we get a lot here on American Warrior Radio. Ladies and gentlemen, your host, Ben Garcia. We'll be right back.
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0: Welcome back to American Warrior Radio, ladies and gentlemen. This is your host, Ben Bueller Garcia. We're talking with the retired Vice Admiral Robert, let's just say Bob. Welcome back to American Warrior Radio, Bob. We've been doing American Warrior Radio going over a decade now. But you start to see common themes that develop. For example, I had a Delta Force operator who was involved in the Battle of Mogadishu. And he was talking about how he was really struggling transitioning to civilian life because he had lost his tribe. He had lost his sense of mission. He had lost his purpose. And you could just hear the emotion and the struggle coming through the radio, sir. The transition challenges is a common theme that I hear quite a bit. You know, particularly from Secret Squirrels, real tip of the spear guys. And I'd welcome your thoughts on that because you touch on that as well in the gouge.
1: God bless you for raising that issue. Yeah, I think that's one of the toughest things, not only for the Secret Squirrels, for any serviceman. And I think that's why the gouge is even more important than ever before. If you look at our military right now, it is the best trained and equipped military force that's ever been on there. This planet, there's no doubt about it. And all these amazing men and women who come into service are focused on being the best sailor, the best Marine, the best SEAL, the best they can be in that. And that takes a lot of time, a lot of sacrifice, a lot of hard work. And sometimes, though, we don't put the same emphasis on their personal lives. And they're all committed. They spend a full career, and then all of a sudden, it's over. And so that transition can be very, very challenging. And there's steps we can take at the very beginning of their journey. And I talk about these in the book. You know, are you saving? Who are you using for insurance? They're nonprofit insurance companies that you can do out there. Are we helping them on that personal journey so it makes that transition easier? And I think one of the toughest jobs that is sometimes where they end up at. You know, I had a 40-year career, 26 different assignments. I moved every year or two for 40 years. The big question was when they said, okay, it's over, where am I going to go live? So that can be a tough. So all those things pile up. And I think you're seeing it now. There are a lot of nonprofits. We're getting better, but we can never understate how difficult that is and all the work we can help from the very start of the journey, through the journey, up to the end to help prepare them for when that day comes, knowing that none of them want to go. They want to stay as long as they can and be part of this amazing team and that greatest purpose there is to serve the country. So it's a challenge in a lot of different ways, but the book was intended to start sowing the seeds for that understanding of how we can assist and prepare them for not just at the end, but from the start and during the journey as well.
0: Sir, do you think that it's easy is not the right word, but it's easier for someone, for the officers versus the enlisted, because you mentioned you know 26 different jobs, you're learning a lot, and apparently you had quite the reputation in the SEAL community of, you know, if nobody else wants to do it, call Bob, he'll do it. So
1: the serial,
0: yeah. But if you're a pipe hitter for 20 years, you know,
1: here's the difference. I would say, especially now in our community, the soft community is a little unique because we do really, you can have a soft for life. I think that's any community. And they don't move as much. So you can develop deeper roots in one area. If you're spending 12 of your 20 years in Fort Bragg or Coronado or someplace, you have roots. And there are also job opportunities there. So the one thing I say with the officer corps, they'd make a little more money if they're smart about saving. So there's some advantages there, but some disadvantages of how much they move and the base they like. So both of them are challenges, but there are certain things we can do, location or your specialty, that can help prepare you for there. And education is a big part of that. Understanding, here's the type of insurance you could do up front. It's all that personal stuff that we can help educate and help guide our folks for, independent of rank, to prepare them for that retirement.
0: Sir, one of the things that struck me is, and again, we're of the same era, and, you know, the gouge is about sharing good information. And I guess over time you develop the wisdom to interpret and filter out bad gouge. But social media, I see that as potentially a powerful tool, but also, you know, you can use a hammer to break stuff and build stuff. So your thoughts on that?
1: Well, you're exactly. It's a dual-edged sword, so to speak. You know, everyone's telling you to do this, and are they really just selling you something and advertising? Is it really good gouge, or is it tainted? So it's I'm with you. And here's the biggest problem. It sucks time out of you. Time is the most valuable asset you have. So how do you use that constructively? The internet and social media can give you some constructive tones, but is the time worth that? So this is a tough problem for all of us. And back to the point where validation from senior leaders or just leaders in general who have the experience and knowledge can help you determine if that social media and those platforms are valuable to you. So I think the difference is it's experience based from those people you trust and know as opposed to unknown source or entity on the internet and where it's coming from or why it's even pushing it on you. And so where should you put your time to listen? And I would lean towards those people who love you and trust you around you to give you better gouge sometimes than that internet. Although there are those things that we get from the internet, and entertainment that is very valuable. I just saw the other day that I should be standard for any military member. The latest remake of the Caine Mutiny movie is just a brilliant, better than the first one, and illustrates the challenge of leadership and the responsibility of the team in those leadership. So a lot to be learned from that and other places. I don't know if those examples are the best, but it's something we got to watch because of the time people put into it.
0: I tell you what, I bet you I read 8 or 9 newspapers every morning just to try and find my own way to the truth anymore, which is so. But, sir, just a couple minutes left. I want to talk, we're just to draw on your expertise and your years of experience. You know, in all those missions all around the globe, you never lost a man. I'm wondering how you feel about the fact, I just think it's a scourge, it's a disease in our country, the fact that we're losing 22 veterans a day, give or take, to suicide. They may have survived the most awful thing in the world, and they come home. And a perfect example, Mike Day, I don't know if that name rings a bell.
1: Oh, of course.
0: You know, we had him on.
1: Of course, it does. It makes your heart bleed.
0: Yeah, we had him on the show.
1: Doesn't everyone make your heart bleed?
0: He's the most downloaded podcast I've ever done in 10 years. And then I get the word that he took his own life. And I'm at a loss.
1: I think we're all at losses. And you're right, these 125,000 veterans. And none of them make sense. All of them are tragedy. And so many people are so focused now. Have we done enough on TBI? Can we solve cancer in brains? Are we educating? We have these foundations and stuff that look after people. So this is the number one on the list of the gouge. Why it is so important for leaders to be proactively involved with their people and supporting them. Not only while they're in uniform, but out of uniform. I go out of my way to say yes to anyone that reaches out to me because we just don't know who's at risk. And in some way, all of us can help, although none of us understand why. But hopefully some of our actions will deter and bring these numbers down because it is a tragedy. And another reason why I think the gouge is so important.
0: I'm so glad you said that, sir, because not to, you know, as a civilian, I try and do what I can. I see myself as a translator, but at the end of the day, it's my opinion that really the responsibility lay with the veterans themselves. I mean, you guys have to share the gouge. You have to reach out and ask for the gouge. And hopefully your book will inspire more folks to do that. Sir, we're just about out of time. Well, I want people to get the book and read it and then find out about the... How old were you when you parachuted onto Mount Everest?
1: I was 60. Let's see, what year is 64.
0: That was one of those, what the hell were you thinking, buddy? They have to get the book to read about that and catch up. Ladies and gentlemen, again, the name of the book is The Gouge, How to Be Smarter Than the Situation You're In. I highly recommend it. Bob, thank you so much for spending your time with our American Warrior Radio listeners here today.
1: And thank you. And let's take care of our boys and girls in uniform all we can.
0: Agreed, agreed. Thank you very much. Ladies and gentlemen, another great one. Please share this with your friends and associates. Until next time, all policies and procedures will remain in place. Take care.
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1: The U.S. and Iran trade strikes. I'm Kathleen Maloney, Fox News. Fox's Trey Yingst with the latest.
2: This was the second exchange of fire this weekend between the United States and Iran. Vice President J.D. Vance posted to X over the weekend saying, Iran signed a ceasefire agreement. We have honored it. If they have disagreements about how the MOU is being applied, they can pick up the phone. But violence will be met with violence. The new military action comes as the situation between Israel and Hezbollah plays out on a separate but parallel track. The Israelis launched new airstrikes against Hezbollah this weekend as Hezbollah continued attacks against Israeli forces in southern Lebanon. Late last week, there was a diplomatic breakthrough in Washington as the Israelis and Lebanese signed a framework agreement aimed at normalizing ties between the two countries and disarming Hezbollah.
1: Axios now reporting that the U.S. and Iran have agreed to halt strikes and meet Tuesday in Qatar. Rescue teams from several countries join a desperate effort to rescue earthquake survivors in Venezuela.
3: Time is of the essence to find any survivors underneath the rubble. A 17-floor condo has fully collapsed. We spoke to a woman whose cousin lived on the second floor of this building, and she is holding out hope that her cousin is still alive.
4: My cousin, Chantal Daniela, was with Antonio. And he called a friend, and he said that they were alive and well and in a reduced space, and that gives us some hope. We know that she might be there because the second floor is, like, underground.
3: American rescue teams are here from Florida, California, and Virginia. The U.S. Embassy tells Fox the Trump administration will be here for Venezuela as long as it takes.
1: Fox's Matt Foy. A long and dangerous heat wave will blast a large stretch of the central and eastern U.S. Could be temperatures as high as 100 degrees. 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
1: Louisiana Congresswoman Julia Letlow won the Republican nomination for Senate. President Trump endorsed her over incumbent Senator Bill Cassidy.
6: On Saturday, Letlow clinched the Republican nomination comfortably with about 57% of the vote. State Treasurer John Fleming finished at 43%. Letlow's win marked a victory for President Trump as well, who had endorsed the Republican representative. She will likely succeed Senator Bill Cassidy, whom the president successfully ousted. Cassidy has broken with the president on several issues, including last week when the two had a blow-up over the war in Iran. The two-term incumbent accuses the president of sometimes treating Congress as an appendage, but he does believe there are other lawmakers who will hold the president accountable.
1: Fox's Madeline Rivera in Washington. Lawmakers are looking at the effects of artificial intelligence on students' learning. Fox's Chad Pergram on Capitol Hill reports.
7: The percentage of high school seniors performing at grade level in math and reading is down 4 points from 2009. Lawmakers are skeptical about AI boosting performance. There are also privacy concerns. AI could harvest what students learn. An over-reliance on AI by teachers to grade papers is troubling. Some lawmakers doubt that AI can do everything. Students may question the value of an education if they can't find a job because of AI. Bipartisan lawmakers are now working on a framework to regulate AI. House Speaker Mike Johnson wants to pass that before the end of the year. On Capitol Hill, Chad Pergram, Fox News.
1: Lawmakers are pushing to require labels on AI-generated content. Delaware Senator Chris Coons suffering minor injuries in a multi-vehicle crash in his home state today. He said the collision was triggered by a driver experiencing a medical emergency. Coons is expected to make a full recovery. I'm Kathleen Maloney. This is Fox News.
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1: Hi, Billy Cunningham, the great American. Welcome to Sunday night throughout the nation. So many things happening. I would note, first of all, that the tit-for-tat between Iran and America continues unabated.

with Israel or peace with America. Their goal is to kill Jews, kill Christians, behead men, rape women, because the more you rape, the more you kill, and the more you butcher, the more likely it is you're going to go to heaven with the 72 virgins. And so unless somehow that changes, I give the Trumpster great credit for trying this approach, which is overwhelming force, and hoping something changes, beginning with Soleimani and continuing through Operation Midnight Fury, and it continues. We got this 60-day plan. Does anyone think that's going to bear fruit down the road? Does anyone really believe that the Revolutionary Guard will say, you know what, we were wrong for the last 47 years or so. We want to live in a participatory democracy, and we want to make sure that the girls, the women in Iran have equal rights with everyone else. We're going to change our complete philosophy of that situation. Do you believe that's going to happen? Answer that question. The answer is no. I can't conceive it occurring. We're delaying the inevitable, which is why yours truly, and maybe you thought the same thing about 7 weeks ago, when the Trumpster was lied to by the Pakistanis that quit bombing, they can't take it anymore, the Iranian leadership has been decimated, the Navy's at the bottom of the ocean, the Army doesn't exist anymore, that they want peace. So the Trumpster said, okay, what do you want to do? And the Pakistanis told Donald Trump, I got this from a highly placed source in the White House, send over J.D. Vance and to Islamabad, and we're going to work this thing out, because they really want you to stop, and they're willing to do whatever it's got to. Tell them what they got to sign, and they'll sign it. So here goes J.D. Vance, my friend and yours, by the way, living in Cincinnati, Ohio, and he flies as the VP all the way over to Islamabad with Kushner and Witkoff and others to sit there for like 12 hours and listen to what the Iranians are saying about how much peace they want. And they were saying they wouldn't agree to anything. And when you listen to J.D. Vance and others, they'll tell you, sitting there in Islamabad about 7 weeks ago, the Iranians who were present had no authority whatsoever. In fact, they could not communicate with Tehran because the leadership, so to speak, whatever the hell that is in Tehran, thought if they communicate with us, they're going to locate where we are. We're going to get missiled to death. We're going to die. So the Iranian leadership went to Islamabad with no authority, no power, and no way to communicate back home to determine, okay, what can we offer? What can't we offer? You might recall that when J.D. Vance came out with Kushner and Witkoff, and they looked like their dogs had recently died. And as a consequence, nothing happened. So at that point, you would think, okay, I was sandbagged, and we're going to go back to aerial warfare and bomb them into the Stone Age. So at a minimum, it's going to take them years to recover. Well, that didn't happen. Now here comes the Egyptians, here come the Jordanians, here comes UAE, Bahrain, here comes Qatar, here comes Saudi Arabia, and they were getting hit. In fact, they were hit as recently as 2 days ago. I think Friday or yesterday, Saturday, they were hit again, and we responded tenfold. And so I hope down the road that the Revolutionary Guard says, you know what, we're not going to kill Jews and Christians. We're going to live in peace with our neighbors. Until that happens, this is a pipe dream, and the Trumpster is certainly pursuing it. And as we speak this Sunday night, there's more missiles going back and forth. Of course, that isn't a breach of the ceasefire, which, of course, it is. They're testing Trump to see how far he'll go. And this president will go very far. Would you agree? I'm so proud of what Donald Trump has done. Imagine if you would have Kamala Harris was in the White House right now and Tim Walz. Are you kidding me? So at this point, I don't know. Gasoline, I filled up yesterday in Cincinnati, Ohio. It was $3.19 a gallon. I'm told by the experts, got one coming up later, that the real cost of this war is not really born yet into the oil markets of one type or another. Got a guest coming up who's an expert. Going to talk some more about that, who, by the way, is a Trump supporter. And so, yes, I hope, you hope, everyone hopes this thing resolves itself quickly. I heard a wise man say a few days ago that if Israel was given the option of saving every man, woman, and child in Gaza and the babies, Israel would say yes. Given the choice, Hamas asked the same question in the Gaza. Hamas, would you want to all the men, women, and children and babies in Israel to survive? The answer would be no. And so the crux of this is that whenever they want, Hezbollah can send one of their 2,500 rockets into northern Israel to try to kill Jews. They're in the business of killing Jews. And at this point, because of that tanker that went down about 6 days ago, a tank with five brave soldiers inside, business is good. They're killing people. That's what they're in the business of doing, is killing. And so hopefully, as America approaches the 4th of July next weekend, hopefully we'll have more.

peace. Things are a little more quiet. Iranians quit killing people. On the other hand, I really doubt it. If Israel would put down their arms right now, they would be obliterated. If Iran put down their arms, there would be peace. Israel is the only functional democracy and state in the Middle East. I've been there. There's Jewish flags. Heck, there's gay pride flags in Jerusalem. About 25% of the Knesset are Muslims. It's a participatory democracy. And that's the only little piece of dirt in the Middle East like that. And if Israel wants peace, Israel disarms, they're dead. And if the Iranians disarm, guess what? There's peace. Israel wants peace. That's what they're after. That's why I'm a great supporter, of course, of Israel. I have an expert coming up on that topic and so much more. Also on Thursday, there were some momentous decisions by the U.S. Supreme Court, I'm proud to say. And one of them dealt with CCW, and the other one dealt with Haitians and others, TPS, shall we say, in Springfield, Ohio, and elsewhere. I have experts coming up on both topics on that issue. I'm kind of saddened by the fact that my old golfing friend, John Kasich, is acting like the moderate Republican that he is, as is my friend Governor Mike DeWine. Both are saying the Haitians need to stay in Springfield. There's about 50,000 Haitians living in the state of Ohio, which was a design of the Biden administration to disperse these refugees in generally middle-class red states to change the quality and character of those operations. And it's sad to say that about 80% of the Haitians in the state of Ohio are on public assistance of one type or another. And it's also accurate to say the great bulk of the Haitians did not come from Port-au-Prince. Most of the Haitians were living in Peru, Bolivia, Venezuela. They came from elsewhere. They weren't living in Haiti at all. And I watched one of the morning talk shows today with Tom Homan talking about this. It is misnomer to say that these so-called Haitians, in fact, were living in Haiti. Some were, most were not. But the Supreme Court said in a ruling on Thursday 6-3 that temporary protective status, TPS, means what? It means temporary. Look it up in the dictionary. It means temporary. And the Supreme Court ruled that courts have limited power to review the Department of Homeland Security's decision to revoke those protections because the law itself says it is not subject to judicial review. And that came from the United States Congress. And the decision was Mullen versus Doe and Trump versus Meote, and it greenlit the Trump administration beginning July 1st to get out of the country, literally hundreds of thousands of those who don't belong here. They never did belong here. They don't fit in. In fact, I heard someone the other day make a reference, which I think makes a little bit of sense. Have you seen those who seek to come to America that might have an illicit banana or a tomato? They might have an apple. They might have a plant of one type or another. And they're seized at the border. We don't let things into this country that may foul up the biosphere. We don't let in unusual or any plants or any animals of any type, any lizards, salamanders, they can't get in because it ruins the ecosystem. But on the other hand, we'll let in 20 million illegals. Are they going to disrupt the ecosystem a lot more than a lizard would in someone's suitcase? Absolutely. Absolutely. So at this point, it's going to be a while. It may take 1, 2, or 3 years, but I'm confident now that for the first time we have the rule of law, because when the Congress passed all these enabling pieces of legislation, guess what? Temporary means temporary. It doesn't mean permanent. Some have been here since 1990 on public assistance. In Minnesota, 85% of the Somalis are on public assistance, costing about $6 billion a year. The number in Ohio, I'll give you an example, in Medicaid, my home state, in 2020, the cost of Medicaid in Ohio was about $37 billion. Now it's close to $50 billion because we're paying for the housing, the clothing, the food, medical care, education of illegals who should not be here. And guess what? Now they're really illegal, and Trump's going to do his best to get them the hell out of the country because guess what? They don't belong here. But whatever it is, another thing, temporary protective status, it began with four countries when they had earthquakes. Biden administration, the auto pen, made the number now 20. And if Kamala Harris had won, the country's done. We would have had 20 to 30 million more people. We have enough problems. And the main reason, according to the Federal Reserve, 30% of the additional cost of housing is caused by illegals being in this country. Because you have about the same number of supply and more people are
going for it because of all the illegality. As far as the cost of food, about 12% increase in food is because illegals are eating SNAP benefits, etc., when they don't pay into the system at all. Medical care, according to the Fed, has gone up 38% the last 10 years because of the usage by those who are here illegally. 38%. And so when the Democrats talk about, you know, they're all about one thing, the cost of living, you know, is rising. It's rising because of their policies, whether it's housing, public education, food, medical care, whatever it might be. You have 20 million more people using a product. Guess what? The costs are likely to go up and go up significantly. So we have a guest coming up later to address himself to that. And also the CCW. This is another thing. John Lott is one of the greatest scholars in America when it comes to the issue of what do you do with CCW permits like in the state of Hawaii and four other states. And I'm pretty sure to say this, I'll get it from John later on, that Hawaii had a scheme where you had to affirmatively get permission of a landowner to carry your legal CCW issued by the state of Hawaii into that business. That means if you walk into a laundromat, you walk into a pharmacy, you walk into a grocery store, you go into a movie theater, you might go to a doctor's office. Every time you had that permit issued by the state of Hawaii, you had to affirmatively have the owner of the land, generally a corporate interest, that's going to tell you affirmatively yes or no. Effectively, that took away the opportunity of someone to defend themselves. Now, I'm going to ask John Lott this question. About 28 states right now are open carry. You don't need a permit. But what if you're in a state that, such as Illinois, that is very restrictive on guns? Based upon this decision, does this mean that someone going to see a Cubs game at Wrigley Field can take their CCW and gun with them? Probably not. There's something called sensitive locations. The Supreme Court has ruled previously if it's a sensitive location and the person that owns the facility doesn't want you to come in with a weapon, for example, that's constitutional. So that means a school is a sensitive location, a courthouse is a sensitive location, a daycare can be a sensitive location. So we want to get into those who are in the areas of the blue cities, blue states. What does this decision mean for you when it comes to carrying your weapon into sensitive areas? For example, if you go see a baseball game in Atlanta, they have signs up that weapons are not permitted. Now, is that open to the public or not? The crux of the Hawaii decision was, number one, is it open to the public? And number two, can you criminalize carrying a concealed weapon onto someone's property if they say you can't do it? Because the Hawaii scheme was 1 year in jail. So if you went to four or five just conducting your daily life and you had a CCW issued by the state of Hawaii, you could be eligible to get 4 to 5 years in prison and you did nothing wrong. And so it's a little bit murky. What is a sensitive location? What is not a sensitive location? For those of us in open carry states, if there's a posting saying you can't come in with your weapon, there's not a punishment if you do that other than possibly in a civil context. And so John Lott is going to have to ferret this out one way or another to let people know when you can do certain things and when you can't do other things when it comes to CCW permits. And John Lott often points out, as he has many times, that so many offenses in America are stopped. So many crimes are stopped by someone having a CCW permit. It has stopped. And in fact, those of us that had the permits, I had a permit, and now I'm an open carry, but I still have the permit anyway in case I travel somewhere. Those of us that have a permit commit crimes at 1/12 the rate of in-uniform police officers. If someone had to pick a group of Americans who are the most law-abiding citizens imaginable, it would be somebody who's gone through background checks, proficiency using a weapon, and is carrying it legally. That person, it's almost like extra law enforcement. We should encourage that person to do what they're doing now, which is protecting themselves. And there's at least 1 million crimes stopped every year by those legally carrying a gun. And lastly, one thing that really got the liberals going nuts is that authorities can turn away asylum seekers at the border. And that's important, too, because what does it mean when you've arrived in the country? And in a June 25 decision, an alien standing in Mexico does not arrive in the U.S. by attempting and failing to set foot inside this country. They limited it greatly. And so the Supreme Court
And they got big decisions coming Monday or Tuesday. One is on birthright citizenship. And to me, I'm 1,000%. It was never the intent of the amendments to allow those who birthright citizenship under the 14th Amendment in 1868. The intent was to make citizens slaves, not to those who engage in birth tourism, etc. So let's continue with more. And on the other side, we'll set up more of tonight's big show. Once again, there's relative peace. The liberals are very angry at this point. Why? The liberals are angry because the World Cup's going off without too many problems, and America is celebrating our birthday. And there's time capsules being put in the ground all over the place so that down the road in 250 years from now, those Americans alive then can look at and see exactly what's going on. So let's continue with more. But happy the 4th coming up in about a week. America is tall, proud, and sassy. And may God bless Donald Trump. And please pass the SAVE Act. Let's continue with more. Bill Cunningham, the Great American, with you and all of the great Americans every Sunday night.

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Billy Cunningham, the great American. Happy birthday, America. Coming up later will be the great Michelle Steeb, who's done quite a bit of work on homelessness, especially in Los Angeles. And what a fake and a fraud and a hoax. Millions of people living on the streets all over America. There's about 100,000 living on the streets of L.A. And there's a huge, shall we say, industry built up on keeping people homeless, because that's how these activists get paid. The NGOs get paid, not by solving a problem, but by continuing it. After the break, we're going to have Darren Ward on. He runs Starfire, which is an oil company. And I've read some of the things he's written about down the road what's going to happen. And this comes from the mouth of a Trump supporter. And most of us feel like for the first time since 1979, it appears that we have a president who's going to keep his word when it comes to Iran. And the more they send missiles here and missiles there, the more we knock them down. This president will knock down 10 or more sites inside of Iran and keep doing that down the road. And also later on is the great John Lott to discuss the new CCW ruling of the Supreme Court on Thursday to see what's going on with them. And also later on is Dr. David Raznick. And this guy's unbelievable. He is saying in written form that ivermectin should be taken by those with stage 4 cancer with great success. And also later on is Sherry Carney to talk about the Epstein files and things of that character. Bill Cunningham, the Great American, with you every Sunday.

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0: by Billy Cunningham, the great American. We're told by the media and others, including the president and many involved in the Middle East, that the crisis in the Straits of Hormuz has largely now been solved, that ships are beginning to process of moving. Gasoline, which is something all of us look at on a regular basis, at least where I live, is about $3.19 a gallon, and happy days are here again. I had on last week Senator John Husted and Senator Bernie Moreno, who both said, along with the president, that when this thing is resolved and we have supposedly a 60-day window here, and at this point things don't look too bad in Straits of Hormuz, then that prices are going to drop like a rock. All of a sudden we're going to be back to $2 a gallon. One of the other aspects of oil is something called lubricants, something that are the lubricants of society, whether it's trucks or whether it's planes or whether it's ships. Now, oil lubricants and lubrication elements is key to the world economy. And we're fortunate to have with us now Darren Ward, who's the CEO of Starfire, that provides lubricants all over the country, all over the world. And Darren Ward, welcome, I think, for the first time to the Bill Cunningham Show. And since you're in the business, you're not a media type, you run a company, you have lots of employees, and every day you live and die the business of oil and the price and where you get your product from. So are these views of certain politicians and others a little bit myopic? Do you feel that all of a sudden happy days are here again, and that's certainly by August we'll be back to new normal? Is that accurate?
1: Billy, first of all, thanks for having me on. I appreciate the time. And the answer to your question is a simple no. And to make it really easy, I think most of the world and most of us who live day to day, we base this all off on what's the cost of fuel.
0: Right.
1: And I do think fuel will come down. I think fuel prices, as you know, a lot of times it's driven by what's in the news. The day we bombed Iraq, the gas went up 2 days later. Well, the inventory in the ground didn't change. They just were able to go up. And then as the good news comes, because it's all based off of futures, it'll come down. And the same thing's true with crude. People look on the news and they see crude and they go, oh, good, crude went down. Therefore, oil prices have went down. The reality of it is that fuel and crude on the news comes up and down quickly. The prices of oil move slowly. We buy base oil. And we buy base oil from the Middle East. And we buy base oil from America. Air America is extremely lucky in that we produce extremely large amount of the oil that we use. We really do. That's a true story. But it's not all. And the rest of the world is not that lucky. So what's happened is that not only do we have a war going on where the Strait of Hormuz has been closed, restricting supply chains, but other parts of the world are like in serious trouble. Europe, if you Google Europe's oil problem right now, they don't have the luxury that America has. So between American companies exporting oil, because we have a ton of it, and the Group 3 oil that we don't have, not coming from the Middle East, the supply chain is weakened extremely bad. And back on March 15th, when we started bombing Iran, I started getting price increases for what we call base oil, which is what is needed to make the oil that you guys buy as consumers. We take a base oil, we blend it with an additive, and then we have a 5W-30.
0: Right.
1: Well, those prices since March 15th are up 250%.
0: Let me write that down. 250%.
1: 250% across the board for all of them. And we have passed on increases to our customers, which are like large distributors. Then they're going to pass them down to their folks. And then ultimately, you know, so many contracts in the oil business are 60-day contracts. You can't move prices for 60 days. Well, 60 days would have been around June 1st. So the consumers are going to start to feel this increase. And I don't care when this war ends. When it ends, it's going to take 6 months easily for this supply chain to fix itself. There is inventory in the system right now for the last 45 days that is 250% higher than it was on March 1st. To put it in perspective, I'll take a farmer who buys a tractor fluid. The prices that we're selling tractor fluid now to large companies who are going to ultimately put that in a 5 gallon bucket and sell it to a farmer, they're up 175%. So at some point real soon, that farmer is going to start paying that. And that trucker is going to start paying that. And manufacturers are going to start paying that. And we're going to start to feel it as consumers. And you don't hear it on the news or from a politician, from anybody. And I think what we're doing is smart. This should have been done by the last 10 presidents, quite frankly.
0: Right.
1: This is the right thing to do for our country because it's going to make us stronger. And we already are strong. The fact that we've been able to deal with this and really not have an oil crisis, what's going on in Southeast Asia and Europe right now is scary.
0: Let's talk about base oil. The American people think about gasoline oil when they look at the BP and it's $3.25 a gallon. However, explain to the American people what are lubricants, what are base oils, and how they're extremely important to the world economy. In a concrete way, explain how that product is used across the world.
1: The simplest way I could do it is there's three types of base oil. There's what we call Group 1, which is predominantly made in America. We make our own. That's what's made for, like, your tractor fluids, for your farms, hydraulic fluids, industrial fluids. Then there's what's called Group 2 base oil. And, again, most of that in America, and that is mainly used for, like, passenger car motor oil for older cars, but it's a lot of that. And then there's this big thing called Group 3 base oil. And Group 3 base oil is the best base oil you can buy. It's the most expensive you can buy. And it's what goes into, like, our full synthetic oils for, like, the newer cars or, you know, higher-end cars or, you know, high-end industrial fluids. It's the most expensive that we get. That predominantly, we don't make any of that in America. Hardly, I mean, like, maybe 5% of what we use. It has to come from the Middle East. So with that oil not coming here, my ability to buy Group 3 base oil is down about 80%. I'm only getting about 20% of what I would normally order to make full synthetic oil. So what's happening is that becomes a supply chain problem. And then you've got companies in America that are for-profit oil companies. It's not the government making this decision. These are for-profit companies. They realize they can sell oil to Europe because of the problems Europe's having. And a lot of the oil that's made here isn't staying here.
0: Right.
1: So we have a full-blown supply chain problem, and all three of those base oils are affected, but it's being driven without a doubt by the shortage of Group 3, which comes from the Middle East.
0: So Darren Ward, the CEO of Starfire, you're talking about this is outside your bailiwick, but it's probably a good idea to take down Iran in the long run. The prices will be paid in the short run. The midterm is coming up. As far as the tankers, there's about 100 tankers a day that passes through the straits. And you told me off the air that essentially insurance companies drive that along with the crew. What is the status of the insurance companies insuring the tankers and the status of the crews on the thousands of men on these tankers? Where are they? So those are the two issues, insurance company and the men who work on the tankers.
1: Yeah, I think there's three. So the number one, the insurance companies are being asked for example, the company that I buy Group 3 base oil from gets it from Saudi Arabia. Well, that boat's going to go through that Strait of Hormuz, and there's a chance it could get blown up, right? So they call an insurance company, and they say, we want you to insure that tanker for X millions of dollars.
0: Right.
1: And they usually do, and it's not that much money. But it'd be like asking an insurance to, hey, can you insure my house even though this hurricane's coming? So they won't do it. So therefore, if the insurance company won't insure the oil, the company can't afford to run it through there, because if they sink one of them things, they're out of business. I guess that's crazy. So that's number one. Number two is they've been sitting there for so long, they don't have people on these boats just waiting for the day to come. They've all went home. So, like, the idea that we're just going to open up the Strait of Hormuz and all the boats are going to come flowing through, they got to be manned, they got to be fueled, still going to take time. And then the last thing that nobody really thinks about is, if you'll remember when this war first started, Iran blew up some refineries over there. Well, those refineries were owned by American companies. So, you know, people, the majors, Shell, the Mobils, the big boys, a lot of those guys get their oil from their own refineries. That's also not coming over here now. So it's a big, I mean, if you ask anybody in my industry, they would tell you that this supply chain problem that we're dealing with right now is worse than COVID and after COVID. And you just don't hear it on the news. It's just mind-boggling to me that nobody talks about the fact that oil is being sold today for close to double what it was on March 1st. And that's going to affect, like you said, plastics. For example, we buy 5-gallon plastic pails and we fill them up with oil. On March 1st, that pail cost me $4.50. Today, it's $6.75.
0: 50%.
1: Plastics up.
0: Right. One thing. And none of that's in the system. So, Darren Ward, you're saying none of those costs are in the system yet. But you talk about the destroyed refineries. It'll take a year for them to build. The three insurance companies that handle most of the commercial fleets. There's one in Hong Kong, two in London, and they've said on many news channels that guess what? We're not going to insure any of these tankers for about 30 days. We want to make sure this piece holds. We cannot afford to have one tanker blown up. So that's months in the future to get the insurance. The crews are not there. Plus, the product itself won't be able to be offloaded because the refineries themselves are gone. And none of that's in the system.
1: Well, the refineries are in the Middle East. So once the oil does get here, we can't offload it. Those refineries being blown up or damaged, all that does is limit their ability to come back online and produce more oil, is all I'm saying. So that without a doubt creates a problem for us down the road, for sure.
0: And so long term, here we sit at the end of June, getting ready to celebrate the 250th anniversary. When do you anticipate, you're a quiet, competent CEO in the business, before we're going to return to normality when it comes to all these lubricants, base oils, 1, 2, and 3, group 1, group 2, group 3, all of which, I can't imagine the lubricant requirements, for example, of the United States Navy or the United States Air Force or the United States Army.
1: Right.
0: They all run on these lubricants, correct?
1: Well, the whole world. Everything we do every day revolves around it. I mean, your listeners could just do this one thing. If they just went onto the internet, their ChatGPT or whatever, and just said, explain to me what's going on with group 3 base oil, they'll be blown away. The words that you'll read versus what you're hearing on news. I would tell you today, if that war ends today and that strait opens 100% today, there is so much oil in our inventory in this world right now that's 200% over what it was on March 1st. First, we have to go through all that oil. Then we got to get the lower priced oil, which could take 6 months. You know, here's the deal. Most of us have not even felt this yet, Bill. That's the problem. I was at an Audi dealership 2 weeks ago talking to the guy that runs the place, and he hasn't even been given his first increase yet because they have a 60-day contract.
0: Right.
1: Well, his first increase is not going to be 30 cents a gallon. It's going to be $5 a gallon. And that $150 oil change that he used to have is now going to be $325. And that's a reality that's going to happen sooner or later. It has to. I mean, that's what the prices are. It has to make its way down to the consumer. There's no way it won't.
0: And what if this thing drags on, which I think is likely? If I had to bet hot fudge Sunday, this thing's going to drag on. Right now, the Iranians appear to be playing ball, talking about using their money to buy corn and oil, byproducts, soybeans from us. That's a great idea. But if we have another 3 to 6 months of stops and starts and more missiles are sent here and there, and Hezbollah attacks Israel, Israel goes back and defends itself, and then Iran gets involved and they send another missile to Saudi Arabia. If we have stops and starts for the next 3 to 6 months, what happens?
1: Then the process to fix it doesn't start for 3 to 6 months. That's the problem, is that we can't really begin to fix this until it's fixed. Like, until the oil starts flowing, and then however long it takes for the oil to be refined and processed and shipped and made into America, until all that happens, the answer is, I don't know, because it won't happen until all that happens. So until this war is officially over, the clock doesn't even begin. Like, I'm not getting a price increase, and I'm not getting a phone call saying I got more oil anytime in the next 90 days. I can promise you that. No matter if it gets fixed today, there's no all of a sudden snap your fingers and we got a bunch of oil and the supply chain problem's gone. It's going to be probably six months after, if not longer, after we finally have a complete reopening of the strait, and these companies can go in and fix these refineries. Until those two things happen, we can't even begin to tell you or think about when it's going to end, because, I mean, I sent you a letter yesterday that was dated May 7th, I think.
0: Yeah, I'm looking at it.
1: And it was from somebody in our industry who's a very respected man, and it was to all of their customers saying, this is the worst he's ever seen, and that was on May 7th. And we've had 3 increases since then.
0: And here we are almost July 1st, and 6 months puts us at the end of the year, And the lubricants, the base oils, fuel the great American and the world economy. Without them, we stop. The president talked about a week ago something about a Great Depression, and that's they had to strike a deal with Iran. If this thing continued as it was a week ago, I don't know how long this is going to take. Is Iran going to change its stripes? Is Iran going to say, you know what, we're going to transform our worldview, and we're going to use our monies in order to uplift the Iranian people? I've heard none of that at all. In fact, here, you know, I don't know what to do. Well, we got to run. Darren Ward, I'm glad you brought some normality to these proceedings. And the idea that, okay, happy days are here again, and the lubricant base oil business, not true. And I don't know when, assuming it ends today, things won't be normal until January. And if it's delayed two or three or four more months, then we're in the spring or summer of next year, correct?
1: Yes. I mean, gas prices, I think you'll see improvement. And I think, unfortunately, that's all the news cares about. And unfortunately, that's all us as consumers care about. Oil never usually moves like this. This is not normal. If I had an 8% increase, to 8 to 15% increase in a normal year, that would be normal, or maybe even a lot. This is a 200% increase, Bill. We've never seen anything like this in the history of me. I've been in this business for 35 years. Never have I seen anything but prices move like this, and then supply chains be hit like this. It's unbelievable to me, and that's why I get so crazy when I was talking to you on the phone, when I watch, you know, whatever news or listen to any podcast or even listen to your show. Some of the guests that come on, they just say, all we got to do is fix this and we're good. They're crazy. They're just crazy. It's not going to happen fast. It's going to happen, and it's going to make us a stronger country. This is going to make us a much stronger country if this goes well. Because the fact that we can get through this is a Google what's going on in Europe and look at their oil shortage.
0: It's awful.
1: Because they don't have the luxuries that we have in America, where we do have our own oil. We do reuse our own products. And
0: not
1: America's
0: in
1: a great spot.
0: India,
1: we're in a great spot, even though it sucks. Yeah. We're a lot better than most others, I can promise you that.
0: Darren Ward, the CEO of Starfire, thanks for being so informative. All right, back to your business. And Darren, once again, thanks for coming on the Bill Cunningham Show. You're a great American. Thank you.
1: God bless America, Billy.
0: God bless America. Great points. That's the truth, and the truth will set us free. Bill Cunningham, the Great American, live with you every Sunday night.
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Billy Cunningham, the great American. Of course, Darren Ward knows the oil business backwards and forwards. For those who think, guys like me, who yesterday, Saturday, filled my car up, my Chevy Blazer, about $3.19 a gallon, the same thing in California would be $6.19 a gallon or more. But the other kinds of fuels, the lubricants, are a different animal completely. And you heard from him how much difficulty is going to be in the future. So let's continue with more. Coming up next is John Lott, the expert on CCW, what the Hawaiian decision means for you, for me, and everyone else. I think concealed carry permit holders are among the safest people in the world. And so I think John Lott's going to certainly fill in the blanks on that issue. Let's continue. Bill Cunningham with you every Sunday night.

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11: A halt to fighting. I'm Deborah Valentine, Fox News. The U.S. and Iran have agreed to halt new fighting and hold talks in Qatar on Tuesday. The U.S. retaliated after Iran fired attack drones on two ships in the Strait of Hormuz. Fox's Trey Yangst reports from Tel Aviv on the latest fighting.
12: The United States conducted a new round of airstrikes against Iran overnight after the IRGC targeted another oil tanker in the Strait of Hormuz. According to U.S. Central Command, surveillance sites along with storage facilities and radar systems were hit by U.S. planes. The president posted to Truth Social shortly after saying the strikes, the United States aircraft just struck Iranian missile and drone storage locations and coastal radar sites for violating the ceasefire agreement again. It is very possible that they will never learn. The president goes on to say there may come a point when we are no longer able to be reasonable and will be forced to militarily complete the job that we very successfully started. If that happens, the Islamic Republic of Iran will no longer exist. Now, in response, Iran launched missiles and drones toward Kuwait and Bahrain.
11: U.S. military forces in Bahrain intercepted ballistic missiles and drones that the IRGC launched towards U.S. military sites. The latest eruption of fighting threatens that 60-day memorandum of agreement between the two countries. Trump-backed Louisiana Republican Congresswoman Julia Letlow defeating State Treasurer John Fleming in Saturday's primary runoff. Letlow addressing her supporters.
13: Tonight, Louisiana sent a clear message that they want a candidate to represent them in the Senate who will always put America first and never turn her back on Louisiana voters.
11: The Congresswoman will face Democrat Jamie Davis in November's general election. She was vying for the seat now held by incumbent Senator Bill Cassidy, who lost Trump's support. 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
11: It's another decision day at the U.S. Supreme Court as the term nears its end. Fox's Jared Halpern has more from Washington.
18: Justices have at least two more days remaining in the term as they finalize eight cases still outstanding. Among the high-profile opinions, a ruling on President Trump's executive order to eliminate birthright citizenship. The High Court is also still considering a pair of cases from Idaho and West Virginia over transgender students participating in female athletics. And ahead of the midterm elections, a case over campaign finance is unresolved, as well as a Mississippi case about counting late arriving mail-in ballots. In Washington, Jared Halpern, Fox News.
11: Deadly flooding reported in Kentucky with water rescues and flooded homes. Fox's Chanley Painter has more.
19: Kentucky is declaring a state of emergency as heavy rain floods the state. Crews have their hands full, rescuing people trapped in cars and homes. The flooding is blamed for at least four deaths. More rain is expected throughout the night.
11: Many victims of the severe flooding were swept away in their vehicles due to sudden flash flooding. Governor Andy Beshear declared a state of emergency for several counties. Upwards of 8 inches of rain fell, with Madison and Jackson counties hardest hit. Arizona Democratic Senator Mark Kelly is criticizing the America 250 event at the National Mall in Washington. The senator telling ABC's This Week that America 250 is more of a political event rather than a celebration of America's history.
20: This is really an opportunity to think about, like, the history of our country and all the great things we've done, all the innovation. But what's going to happen on July 4th? Yeah. We're going to have a rally.
11: The America 250 celebration kicked off with President Donald Trump opening the celebration with a speech at the National Mall in Washington on Wednesday night. President Trump also scheduled to speak at the America 250 celebration again on July 4th. I'm Deborah Valentine. This is Fox News.
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0: 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Now, here's the man who's been recognized as radio's best, the recipient of not one, but two prestigious Marconi Awards for his broadcast excellence, the one and only Bill Cunningham.
1: Bill Cunningham, the great American, of course, my source for all information about guns, legal and illegal, and also about criminal rates and how crimes are not being reported is John Lott, who spent many years in the Trump administration in the first term. CrimeResearch.org is his website. And first of all, John, welcome again to the Bill Cunningham Show. Can you first address yourself to the recent U.S. Supreme Court decision that seemed to say to Hawaii that you cannot ban guns from certain businesses open to the public? And I think there's thorough confusion about what that means if you're in a state such as California that requires permitting to have a gun. What does that mean? So just first of all, tell the American people what is happening with that new law and how it applies to them.
2: All right. Well, there are two big Supreme Court decisions that have come down just the last week or so.

0: had to go and get prior personal approval from the owner of the property. You know, if you had a, you know, a business there, you know, or a gas station or whatever it is, before you were allowed to have your permitted concealed handgun on that property. You know, a lot of people may not even know who owns the property that's there to be able to go and get prior approval. It was essentially their way of saying, look, in 2022, the Supreme Court had a Bruin decision that said that with regard to concealed carry, there were seven states where you had to go and give a good reason to some local public official for why you should be able to go and carry, and they made it very restrictive. In states like California and New York, you'd have maybe a couple tenths of 1% of the adult population with a permit, and the Supreme Court struck that down. They said you could have the concealed carry law that Ohio's had for decades now, where, you know, you have certain objective rules. You know, you pass a background check, you're a certain age, you pay your fee. But once you've met those criteria, then your permit's automatically granted. And they said, well, if you're going to make us go and give out these permits, we're going to make it so you can't carry any place. And as the discussion there in the courts indicated, you know, you may be talking about 90-some percent of the state of Hawaii where you would have been effectively banned from being able to go and carry. And California and New York had similar versions of the law there, so it applies to those too. But there are literally only a few states that were trying to essentially have these types of rules that say, look, if you're going to make us give out permits, we're going to make it useless for you to carry other than maybe on your around your home. And I was hoping that the case would go and talk about gun-free zones generally.
1: Right.
0: But they didn't do that. They're just limited specifically to this particular rule in Hawaii.
1: Right.
0: And the other big decision that came down dealt with marijuana. Whether or not if somebody uses marijuana at all, then they would be banned from being able to go and own a gun.
1: Right.
0: And that was the position that the Department of Justice took in that. And the Supreme Court said, no, you have to have somebody be adjudicated as being kind of impaired as a result of using that. You know, so, and it just can't be that they were drunk once or, you know, high once on whatever they're doing, but that it actually impaired them being able to function. And there was, if you ever want to listen to something amusing, listen to the oral arguments in the case. Because I think it was Justice Gorsuch went through and kind of the history of what the founding fathers had to drink. So you'd have like John Adams would go and have like a pint of whiskey with breakfast in the morning.
1: Right.
0: Or you'd have Thomas Jefferson didn't really consider himself much of a drinker because you'd only have like six glasses of wine with dinner. And, you know, people don't appreciate that. Back at that time, since, you know, you really didn't have refrigeration and stuff, you kind of made things safe to drink by having alcohol in them.
1: Right.
0: And the notion that somehow it would be consistent with the founder's intent to say that if you, you know, drank at all, you'd be banned from being able to go and own a gun. You know, they wouldn't have taken that at all seriously.
1: No.
0: And that's pretty much what the court decided there, that you have to have it that somebody is so impaired that they cannot go about their normal business.
1: Right.
0: And it just can't just be a regular judgment. You have to actually have some type of adjudication. You have to have a judge essentially go and rule that the person was so impaired that they could not go about their normal business.
1: Some of the comments of Sotomayor and others, let's say you lived in Honolulu, say 2 weeks ago, and you had a legitimate concealed carry permit issued by the state of Hawaii, but if you went to get your car washed, there was a sign up saying a concealed carry, you can't do it here. Pick up the dry cleaning, well, concealed carry, you can't take it there. And then you want to go get lunch, well, you can't take it there. Then you have an office building, you walk in there, a sign there saying, well, we can't take it there. So by the time Hawaii wanted to do indirectly what it couldn't do directly. But as we sit

0: Here, as we sit here today, if you're in one of the restrictive blue states and they have certain ministerial acts, such as you have to pay a fee, have to demonstrate you don't have a criminal conviction, you get your concealed carry license, unlike Ohio, Kentucky, Indiana, which is open carry. That's different. But if you're in California and you have that permit, these businesses open to the public. Explain how it's different to walk into a restaurant as opposed to walking into a basketball game where the Lakers are playing. That one requires a ticket, the other one doesn't. Explain that nuance.
1: Right. Well, I mean, you're dealing with a situation where they just wanted to go and ban people being able to go and carry just in general. You had to go and get prior approval from the government to be able to allow you to carry. And, you know, they knew that they were doing. I mean, in fact, there were statements from politicians in Hawaii that were raised during the court case where they say, look, we know we're just going to make it impossible for people to be able to go and carry. And, you know, so much of the discussion, whether you read Justice Jackson's opinion, which really didn't deal a lot with the law, was kind of more policy discussions, or a lot of the reactions that are coming from gun control groups, you know, they say, well, you know, this is so dangerous. Well, you know, the thing is, you look around the country, you know, basically, you know, you have like 47 states that didn't have these types of restrictions on where you can carry.
0: Right.
1: And, you know, they can't point to any problems that have been occurring in those places.
0: None.
1: So, you know, it's, you kind of wonder what rock are these guys living under?
0: You know,
1: you have to have a concealed carry permit. We have data on how incredibly law-abiding permit holders are. You know, they don't cause trouble. Concealed carry permit holders are convicted of firearms-related offenses at 1/12 the rate that police are convicted of firearms-related offenses. Mm. And police are very rarely convicted of any type of firearms-related offense. And so, you know, it's hard to find almost any other group in the population.
0: That's,
1: you know, somebody who's willing to go through the process to go and get a concealed carry permit is not the type of person who's going to go out and expecting to go and commit a crime. Because if they're going to go out and commit a crime, why bother going through the process of getting a concealed carry permit, even assuming that they could pass the background check?
0: Yeah, you know, John, here's the point I'm making. Let's say you're going to a soccer match. Let's say you want to watch America play Bosnia in a few days. And sign is up. It isn't open to the public. But you have to get a ticket to go into the event. Can they say you can't bring your gun in here when you buy a ticket to go to the event?
1: Well, they're saying, well, with what the justices said was that it's up to the property owner to decide whether or not people are going to be able to do that or not.
0: Right.
1: It's not up to, you know, the state legislature to make that decision in advance and to set up a rule that's going to make it almost impossible for anybody to carry. And to go and set that up for the whole state, you might as well ban people being able to go and carry for protection.
0: Right.
1: You know, Justice Barrett had a very good concurrence that was there where she was comparing it to other types of things, like going and getting, you know, approval for going and speaking. Or she had an example with regard to somebody wearing a yarmulke. Do you have to go and get permission from, you know, a gas station owner or a restaurant before you could go in to that establishment to say that it was okay for you to wear a yarmulke? You know, she says if a state passed a law like that, it would be completely laughed out of court. Nobody would even take that seriously, that such a law could be enforced. And so she was saying that, you know, the right that you have to kind of be able to go and wear a yarmulke, religious practices there, she said is just as important of a right as, you know, your ability to go and defend yourself and your family.
0: Let's talk about your posting on Canada. I have a sense that Canada is a better environment for criminal activity than America. Of course, if you take out the 10 largest cities in America and their crime rate, the New York Post has pointed out that the crime rate in America is not in the top 100 of the nations on the face of the earth. But I have a sense that you have a posting about Canada's overall violent crime victimization rate was 295% higher than the U.S. Now, explain that, because Canada is extremely restrictive when it comes to concealed carry.
1: Right. So normally what people do when they compare different countries is to look at the number of reported crimes to the police. And when you look at that, you know, the United States looks like it has a higher violent crime rate than Canada does. But here's the problem. We know most crimes are reported to police. And according to the Canadian government, about 28% of violent crimes are reported to police. That same year in the United States, it was like 41% of violent crimes were reported to police. Well, let's say the true underlying crime rate was the same in both countries, but in one country of 41% reported, and the other one only 28% report. The one where 41% reported makes it look like it's a higher crime rate if you're just looking at reported crimes. And so what you want to do is you want to look at the measures that these different countries have for total crimes. The United States has a massive survey, National Crime Victimization Survey, where they survey 240,000 people each year in order to get a measure of total, both reported and unreported crimes. And Canada also has a survey that they do on that. And if you compare the estimates of total crimes, Canada is just off the chart compared to the United States. As you say, it's like 295%. It's almost 300% higher violent crime rates than the United States.
0: Why?
1: And
0: why is it, you know, concealed carry? Is that the problem in Canada?
1: Well, I think it's lots of things. I think it's just that criminals don't face a risk from going and committing crime. They're not as worried about being caught and punished, which, by the way, is one of the reasons why you have a relatively low rate of those crimes being reported. Whether people take the time and effort to go and report crimes to the police in part depends on whether you think the police are going to be able to catch and punish the guy.
0: Right.
1: If you don't think police are going to do anything, if you don't think the justice system isn't going to work, people are less willing to go and report those crimes to the police. And, you know, the amazing thing is this, the media doesn't seem to understand the different measures that are crime there. They just rely solely on the measure of reported crimes. But look, you know, if you have 41% of crimes being reported to the police, even in the United States, you know, you're missing a lot there.
0: Yeah.
1: And you, if I were to go up to most people and say, do you care about just the number of crimes reported to police, or do you care about the total crimes that are occurring? My guess is most people are going to care more about total crimes. They may care about the gap between the rate that crimes report to police and total crimes, because it may go back to things like whether people have confidence in the legal system, and you may want to go and ask, what can we do in order to create confidence in the legal system so people report more of those crimes?
0: Well, I'll say this, John, we have about a minute remaining. That principle applies, like in my little city of Cincinnati, we have many more crimes committed than actual reporting, because there's little confidence that when you're arrested, nothing's going to happen, because liberalism is the order of the day. And multiply that times 10 to 20, talk about New York City, or talk about Austin, Texas, or L.A. or Chicago, there's little confidence that when crimes are committed, anybody's going to be arrested. And if they're arrested, they're out on no cash bonds, and they're not sent to jail anyway. So citizens say to hell with it. And that's what's happening. And I'll say again that if you take out the 10 major cities in this country,
1: it's actually not correct.
0: How much is it?
1: I mean, I don't know. I've seen that type of thing around in the media.
0: Look, tell me.
1: The United States has a murder rate that's lower, or homicide rate that's lower than the average across all countries and lower than the median. So more than half the countries in the world have a higher homicide rate than we have here in the United States. that's without taking out any cities or whatever. Now, one thing I will say is that murders in the United States compared to other countries are extremely heavily concentrated in tiny areas. 2% of the counties in the United States account for 54% of the murders. And if you look at what's called a murder map, what you'll find is that on average in those 2% of the counties, almost two-thirds of their murders occur within 10 block areas. Mm. So, yeah.
0: Stay out of those
1: and
0: areas.
1: It's overwhelmingly gang-related type things. So, but the United States doesn't have a high homicide rate compared to the rest of the world. What will often happen is people will compare firearm homicides, and we're higher with firearm homicides, but that's because most countries, about half the countries, don't report firearm homicide data, and the countries that don't report firearm homicide data are the countries that have the highest homicide rates. So it's just an artifact of what countries tend to report firearm homicide data. You know, we're spoiled with all sorts of data in this country. A lot of countries don't report that. But, you know, if it were me, I'd rather look at total homicides. All countries do that. And by the way, most countries don't report murder data. Only a few countries do. Murders, homicides are murders plus justifiable homicides. It's never really been obvious to me why you want to lump those two things together.
0: Well, politically, it makes sense. Politically. Because guns are evil, and media wants guns. Well, look, up against the clock, we got to go. But crimeresearch.org has all the information. John Lott, may you and yours have a continuing great 4th of July weekend. And thanks for coming on the Bill Cunningham Show. Thank you, John.
1: Well, thanks for being there, Bill.
0: God bless. Crimeresearch.org. Thank you, John. Let's continue. Bill Cunningham with you every Sunday night.
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took quite a bit of time with John Lott explaining everything relative to the Hawaiian decision. And coming up, I'm going to put a call into Dr. David Rasnick, who has said in writing that ivermectin can take care of lots of forms of cancer. Bill Cunningham with you every Sunday evening.

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0: Bill Cunningham, the great American. Of course, cancer is something you either have it, will have it, or have a family member that have had cancer or will get cancer. It is ubiquitous, and the excuses such as maybe microwaves or plastics or things of that character may be real. I'm not sure. But I know one thing. The way we're treating cancer now, I don't think it's working. I'll give a personal experience, and I'll go on to Dr. David Rasnick and his book, The Outsider, A Personal Odyssey into the Essence of Cancer. And that is a friend of mine developed colon cancer that had spread to his liver. And, of course, it was stage four by the time it was discovered. And at that point, he went through chemo, a little bit of immune therapy, that kind of stuff, and none of it worked. And the doctors essentially said to him, well, you know, that's the best we can do. For some reason, a year and a half, 2 years ago, he got into ivermectin and also changed his diet a little bit, and he's still playing golf. And I thought, well, maybe there's something going on. Either you're going to get cancer, a family member has it, et cetera. And Dr. David Rasnick, author of the book The Outsider, A Personal Odyssey into the Essence of Cancer. And he said that ivermectin is a legitimate treatment. And Dr. Rasnick, welcome, I think, for the first time to the Bill Cunningham Show. Is my experiences with a good friend of mine dissimilar or similar to what you're finding in the real world?
1: Well, that's very good news. I've been working on cancer continuously since 1996 with Professor Peter Duesberg at UC Berkeley. And I've only really recently, like the past year or so, heard anything about using ivermectin and a similar type of antiparasitic drugs to treat cancer. So it's new to me, but I've been digging into it very deeply now, and I know a lot about it. But again, I just want to say that the data are kind of slim on results, and I'm always happy to hear what you're talking about, which is consistent with what I have found very recently. If you want to, I'll go into why I'm interested in it.
0: Yes.
1: and why it works.
0: Why? Because this friend of mine, a female, by the way, has had some success. She's still playing golf. So explain to me why it works and why. I like to know, why isn't it more available? And secondly, how much is invested in the typical chemotherapy, immune therapy for cancer? There's two or three questions in there. Please answer each of them.
1: Oh, I wanted to address anyway. I'll get started. Normal human cells use very efficient mitochondria to turn glucose into energy. In 1926, Otto Warburg discovered that cancers, all cancers, depend on a different source of energy called glycolysis. Warburg got a Nobel Prize for his discovery. Glycolysis is the Achilles heel of all cancers. I want to say that again. Glycolysis, a source of energy that all cancer cells use, and they all depend on it. You stop glycolysis, you will stop cancer. Yeast use glycolysis to turn glucose into ethanol and beer and wine, in beer and wine. Cancer cells use glycolysis to produce lactic acid, which is toxic to human cells. Liver cells use massive amounts of energy to detoxify the lactic acid produced by cancer, which is a massive energy drain on the body. I've learned recently now, and it seems to be confirmed, but I want to say I don't want to be too dogmatic. I don't want to be dogmatic at all. Just use the evidence. Ivermectin and some other antiparasitic drugs are powerful inhibitors of glycolysis, and they appear, I use the word appear, to human to cure cancer, because it's anecdotal. I hear stories like what you just said in other places, and the literature is sparse, and I think it's sparse intentionally to keep this message away out of the public, the general public, learning about this stuff, because the chemotherapy and radiation do not stop cancer. They do not cure cancer. In fact, prior to COVID, chemotherapy was cancer was the third leading cause of death in the United States. Since COVID, it's gone up even more. It's the second leading cause of death in the United States. And the problem is is the chemotherapy itself is the sixth leading cause of cancer. Chemotherapy and radiation, you know, these are very, very toxic drugs. And the thing about cancer cells, they have an imbalance of chromosomes. They have typically 70 more chromosomes, and they're all scattered than normal cells do. That's the primary reason that the cancer cells resort to glycolysis, because glycolysis is 200 times more faster, 200 times faster making energy, ATP molecule, than the mitochondria. That's why the cancer cells have an absolute dependence on it.
0: You're kind of in the weeds a little bit to a typical American, so let me ask you the question. I love all this talk about mitochondria, et cetera. Chemotherapy, radiation, immune therapy is the go-to treatment for cancer. And you have a section here that says chemotherapy is very toxic to patients. It causes more difficulties than solving it. Am I right about that?
1: Chemotherapy and radiation should be stopped today, 100% in the United States. They do far more harm than good, and that's been known for a long, long time. The only reason that the tumors disappear with that treatment, which is very toxic to normal cells, is that cancer cells are wimpy compared to healthy normal cells. And those poisons, chemotherapy and radiation, kill the tumor cells really, really fast compared to normal cells, but you're killing the patient at the same time slowly. And unfortunately, there's always a residue of cancer cells left after the treatment, because you have to stop it before you kill the patient, that are resistant to all forms of chemotherapy after that. But now you've injured the patient so much and destroyed their normal immunity and everything, that when those cancer cells come back, they come back with a vengeance, and there's no therapy that will stop it except for things like ivermectin, apparently. And I say apparently because I don't want to be too strong on this until I have more evidence and data. But I think it's highly, highly likely, if it were me, if I had cancer, I would only take ivermectin or these other things that stop glycolysis, because if they stop glycolysis, they stop cancer.
0: All right, Dr. David Rasnick, what about immune therapy, in which you turn on the patient's own cancer-fighting cells to fight the cancer? Do you like immune therapy?
1: No, big mistake. You think these chemists and these other people know how to adjust your immune system to do anything useful or helpful? No, they don't. Your body knows how to do that much better than these oncologists. Do not take those drugs. They will not do you any good.
0: So what do you do? You say no chemo, no radiation, no immune therapy. You have stage 4 lung cancer, stage 4 pancreatic or colon. What do you do? Ivermectin.
1: Yeah, and it's been around for a long, long time. And that's what I would do if it was me. I'm not telling you, I'm a scientist, not a physician. That's for other people to do. But I'm telling you from my experience now, for all these decades working on cancer and everything, and it's in my book, all the details and all these particulars in my book and the other things that I have on my website, for example. So people can go to my website, my book, get the evidence, and look into the evidence and see for yourselves and make up your own mind. I have downloaded a lot of papers on this ivermectin stuff over the past couple of years because it's new to me. And frankly, it rings a bell. It works perfect. I would bet on this thing killing cancer. I really, really would bet on that.
0: All right.
1: You know, so
0: ivermectin.
1: I wish there was more literature.
0: Well, we need more research. Of course, the medical establishment doesn't want to do that. I remember 30 years ago or so, I had on a doctor who related to me that in the 1920s and 30s, it was so unusual to have lung cancer that when one was discovered somewhere in Baltimore, that they called in cancer doctors all over the region to come in and look, what does a lung cancer look like and why is it happening? And I'm thinking maybe there's something in the environment causing this. So what is the actual cause? Is it environmental? Is it a chromosome? What causes cancer in the first place?
1: Carcinogens. All carcinogens, which mean things that cause cancer, cause an imbalance in human chromosomes. This has been known since the late 1800s, early 1900s. David Hansman looked at over 10,000 different cancer cells. They all had an imbalance and an excess of chromosomes. Theodore Boveri published a book on this in 1914, 59 pages. You can go to my website, click on Boveri's image. You can download his book. It's in plain language and explains what he did and the evidence that the unbalanced chromosomes cause cancer. Everything that has been looked at this over the decades confirm it. Unfortunately, the incurable disease is what money is made of.
0: Right.
1: And the trillion-dollar healthcare industry is not about healing or curing anything. It's just about keeping this, rolling the ball down the hill. That's what it's about.
0: Dr. Rasling, one thing you have done is you have a column called Cancer Industrial Complex. Big Pharma's cash cow meets ivermectin's low-cost effectiveness. Explain, because I can recall a week or two ago, we had a circumstance where Tulsi Gabbard stood up, I think it was on the 13th, and said that the medical industrial complex, that is Dr. Anthony Fauci, did not want to tell the truth about the origins of COVID-19, and there was too much money at stake to say it was caused by some bat in a cave 800 miles in a wet market, and it didn't want to tell the truth. And that's the top of the medical establishment for years was Dr. Anthony Fauci. And she made the point that he lied repeatedly about the causes and the locations of COVID-19, which fits in nicely with your column, Cancer Industrial Complex, Big Pharma's Cash Cow. Please explain.
1: Anthony Fauci has been lying for 40 decades. It started in November 1984 when he was made the director of National Institutes of Allergy and Infectious Diseases. He got it all wrong about AIDS, the Zika, Ebola, the SARS, the MERS, all of those things. It totally lied about all that stuff. And let me tell you about, I've really dug into this, and I'm even involved in legal cases and talked with lawyers in four continents who contacted me about this stuff here in USA, too. Did you know there were fewer all-cause mortality, fewer deaths in the United States in 2020 than there were the previous 5 years? There was no COVID pandemic. And in 2020, the CDC, if you go to their website, the symptoms of the flu and COVID are identical. Guess what? There were no CDC reported no cases of flu in 2020. There are no cases of flu. It's all COVID. It's a total scam, and those injections are highly toxic, and they're very, very dangerous, and they've killed millions of people with those injections. And I mean, it's much bigger than the problem is much bigger than you even made it out on your program right there. I mean, it's huge. It goes back decades.
0: As far as ivermectin, it's very cheap. I think you need a prescription to get it, but I'm not sure. And it's very inexpensive. Why would some anti-parasitic drug offer benefits against cancer? What is it about ivermectin, which is, I've looked it up, allegedly it's anti-parasitic drug. How does that fight cancer?
1: Well, parasites rely on glycolysis, just like cancer cells rely on glycolysis, and it inhibits both. Remember that big, long spiel I was giving about glycolysis? Cancer cells they need more energy than the normal cell that the mitochondria can produce because they have so much more DNA and protein than normal cells. So it relies on glycolysis, which is 200 times faster than the mitochondrial production of ATP. And glycolysis is the same process in turning glucose into energy in parasites and in cancer. That's why it works. It inhibits the same process, glycolysis, and that's the Achilles heel of all cancer.
0: Why is there not research into this with objective proof? Well, what is it that keeps the doctors, the hospitals, the medical establishment from diving in? And you're saying ivermectin is indicative, but there's not proof. Is that correct?
1: Well, I'll put it this way. It's hard to get proof when the researchers aren't allowed to publish on this stuff. You know, we're getting this from all different sources over the decades about this. And I'm a cancer researcher, and I've only learned about this in the past couple of years. And the thing of it is, it's a threat to the trillion-dollar health industry. You know, incurable disease is what money is made of. If people started using ivermectin, guess what? The multi-billion-dollar cancer industry goes down the tubes overnight.
0: Well, we need double-blind, triple-blind studies. We got to know, is there a downside to taking ivermectin? I mean, if you don't have cancer, should you take ivermectin if you don't have it so you don't get it? And if you have it, should you do it? And how would you explain that one?
1: Yeah, okay. I tell you, I don't know all these details. I do know that it's very safe. You don't need a prescription. You can get it over the counter. You know, it's been available at God for decades. I don't know all those details. That we need to do those studies and find out.
0: Right.
1: You know, here I'm a cancer researcher, and I'm just learning about this. You know, if it was kept from me, you know, it's been kept from the public.
0: No question. Ivermectin was considered verbatim when it came to COVID-19. These other hydrochloroquine and ivermectin were all, I lived through the whole thing on the air, and it was like, don't do that. You have to get the jab. You got to get the vaccine. And I've had more than one doctor tells me because of the vaccine, more of their patients are dying of heart disease and other breakdowns of aortic valves and things like that, and it's happening. Well, we got to run. David, Dr. David Resnick, where can people get more information?

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3: Today's weather forecast calls for sunny skies and a high temperature near 86 degrees. A north wind around 5 miles per hour will develop later today. Tonight, expect mostly clear skies and a low around 59 degrees. On Tuesday, a 30% chance of showers is expected after 1 p.m. under increasing clouds with a high near 88.
4: World Cup kicked off with 48 teams, but only one will end their journey with a win. The rest will lose. And so a faith-based ad airing during World Cup games is trying to reframe the concept of losing. The team behind the ad say because the overwhelming number of people will be dealing with the reality of a loss, this is the time to enter the conversation with a new vision pointing to the one who chose to lose in order to win. The ads will run 18 times total, plus during the World Cup final on July 19th. The He Gets Us campaign is funded by anonymous donors. Before the World Cup, the largest sports event the ads appeared was the Super Bowl. In New York, Lauren Green, Fox News.
5: Supergirl failed to soar, opening to just $38 million domestically and $68 million worldwide.
6: This does not look like this is going to end well. For you guys.
5: It's a disappointing debut for the big-budget DC superhero film, which cost roughly $170 million to make. And the winner, and still champ for a second straight weekend, is Toy Story 5. You got a friend. The Disney Pixar sequel pulled in $70 million in North America and nearly $160 million worldwide, and it puts it on pace to become one of the year's biggest hits. Carmen Roberts, Fox News.
7: Ricky Skaggs' new single, Say a Prayer, is out, and the 15-time Grammy winner says he hopes it can have a genuine effect in difficult times.
8: Say a prayer. Say a prayer.
7: While the song may seem like it was written for now, he says he originally recorded it more than 15 years ago with plans to include it on a 2010 album, but decided not to. Skaggs is a member of the Country Music Hall of Fame, the International Bluegrass Music Hall of Fame, and the Grand Ole Opry. He was awarded the National Medal of Arts in 2020. He and his band Kentucky Thunder are opening for Dierks Bentley for select dates this summer. Tanya J. Powers, Fox News.
9: It's a good bet you bought something on Prime Day. The retail tracking site Numerator says the average American household spent just over $143 during Amazon's four-day shopping extravaganza, with about $47.66 per order. That's down about 16% from last year, with shoppers focusing more this time on lower-priced items rather than those in the luxury category. The difference this year? Shoppers did more stocking up on essentials rather than splurging on higher-priced items. Nearly three-quarters of the items purchased sold for under $20. The most popular categories were apparel, household essentials, and health and wellness. Adobe Analytics predicts Amazon will make more than $26 billion on Prime Day. Daria Albinger, Fox News.
10: A Better Life with Dr. Sanjay Gupta.
11: Osteoporosis affects millions of people in the United States and around the world. It's a disease that basically causes someone's bones to become weak, brittle, and porous, which can increase their risk of fractures. Now, the good news here is there are things you can do other than, or in addition to, taking medications to prevent fractures before it's too late. One is to up your intake of calcium and vitamin D. You also want to eat more protein. One functional medicine dietitian told us that that helps build muscle, and if you're building muscle strength, then you are also building bone strength. You want to be mindful of your workouts. The best ways to build bone density, one therapist told us, are going to be resistance exercises like lifting weights, and also exercises that make your bones take a bit of an impact, such as jumping or even running, just loading the bones a little bit more. I'm Dr. Sanjay Gupta, helping you live a better life.
12: As a fitness coach, my active psoriatic arthritis can slow me down.

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2: In 2022, a Gallup poll found Americans had experienced significant declines in trust in 11 of 16 major U.S. institutions. The Supreme Court and the presidency saw the largest drops in public confidence by 11% and 15%, respectively. Jeffrey Jones, a senior editor of the Gallup poll and author of the 2022 report, said trust in institutions had never been lower. Given that Americans get their information from media outlets like ours, I have to ask how much of this is our fault. How many of us in the media actually know much about the things we report on? How many stories reflect more the desire of media outlets to attract and hold the attention of listeners and viewers than any commitment to accurately inform the public? Are media outlets promoting particular points of view and even candidates for office with their bottom lines in mind and not the welfare of the country? I'm Rob at SugarRiverMedia.com.
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6: There's a big upgrade to ChatGPT, but you won't likely see it for a while. OpenAI, the company behind the ever-popular ChatGPT artificial intelligence, which so many people use via a chatbot, is unveiling the latest version of the model, version 5.6. The company says it is the most advanced and complex model they've yet produced, but the general public won't have access to it, not even its paying customers, at least not yet. OpenAI is abiding by a request from the Trump administration to limit ChatGPT 5.6 to government and approved partners. The company says they don't want to have this be a regular thing. They'd rather release their newest stuff to everyone, but they want to help the U.S. government develop its workflow for cybersecurity and AI. OpenAI rival Anthropic made the same accommodation to the federal government recently for its models called Mythos 5 and Fable 5. With Fox on Tech, I'm Evan Brown, Fox News.
7: I'm Gianna Gelosi with your Fox True Crime Minute. A former youth pastor killed himself in a jail cell June 25th, 3 days after he was charged in the murder of his young wife on their anniversary 2 decades ago. David Vandermeer and his wife Bernadette were hiking to the top of Angel's Landing in Zion National Park to celebrate their wedding anniversary on August 22nd, 2006, when she fell to her death. The alleged man of God told cops he was busy setting up a camera for sunrise photos when he heard his 29-year-old wife scream. Her death was ruled an accident. The delayed arrest came after Vandermeer's former church boss tipped off investigators that the tragedy was likely no accident, saying David had pushed Bernadette. Court documents state that while Vandermeer was a youth pastor, he allegedly began having a sexual affair with an underage girl when she was 16 and told her that they could only be together if his wife was, quote, not alive. Prosecutors say he was fired from that job after allegedly throwing booze-filled parties for underage members at his house. There's more on this story at foxnews.com or subscribe to the Fox True Crime Podcast. I'm Gianna Gelosi with your Fox True Crime Minute.

0: I'm Nicole Murray with Your Money Now. Shares of Baidu have surged more than 7% this morning on reports that its artificial intelligence chip unit, Conluxin, is targeting an initial public offering in Hong Kong, which would value its affiliate at $50 billion. Conluxin is independently operated and has broadened its scope to external sales over the past 2 years. Shares of Samsung Electronics and SK Hynix fell this morning after South Korea unveiled sweeping artificial intelligence and semiconductor mega projects. The chip giants will build two new semiconductor fabrication plants in the country's southwest as part of the nearly $518 billion project. Samsung Electronics stock was down 4.8%, while SK Hynix dropped 1.6%. Chinese memory chipmaker Changxin Memory Technologies has signed a long-term supply agreement with Tencent Holdings worth nearly $3 billion ahead of its blockbuster stock market debut. Reuters reports the deal spans up to 3 years. Futures are up this morning. That's your money.
1: It's June 29th, and this is your Fox Daily Snapshot. Today is National Camera Day. Celebrating photography, George Eastman invented flexible and unbreakable film that could be rolled, leading to the birth of the first Kodak that was offered for sale in 1888. Advances in technology turning your phone into a digital camera. Say cheese. On this day, in 1995, the space shuttle Atlantis docks with the Russian space station Mir to form the largest man-made satellite ever to orbit the Earth. The United States Supreme Court strikes down the death penalty in 1972 in a 5-4 vote, ruling as it is currently employed on the state and federal level is unconstitutional. In sports, Brazil defeats host nation Sweden 5-2 to win its first World Cup in 1958. The star of the tournament, a 17-year-old undersized midfielder named Pelé. He scored twice in the championship game. I'm CJ Papa. That's your Fox Daily Snapshot.
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3: The time is 6:30.
1: News. I'm CJ Papa. The ceasefire on the road to a peace deal is back on following strikes from Iran and the U.S. over the weekend.
4: U.S. officials say technical talks between the two countries will move forward as planned. The goal here for the Trump administration in the short term remains keeping the Strait of Hormuz open and safe. But this week, those more detailed discussions on Iran's nuclear program will proceed.
1: That's Fox's Trey Inks in Tel Aviv. Iran's deputy foreign minister says technical working group meetings are not scheduled for this week. That from Iranian media. Waiting in the U.S. Supreme Court, expected to issue rulings in several cases before the end of its current term.
5: Among the high-profile opinions, a ruling on President Trump's executive order to eliminate birthright citizenship.
1: Fox's Jared Halpern in Washington, nearing 1,500 dead from the twin powerful earthquakes in Venezuela. 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
3: Senators Jean Shaheen and Maggie Hassan filed legislation last week to increase federal funding to address the opioid crisis by billions of dollars. The two New Hampshire Democrats reintroduced the Turn the Tide Act, which would raise the total spent on various addiction remediation efforts to about $65 billion across the country over 10 years. The senators are also trying to create a new grant program for children in families affected by addiction to deal with the associated trauma. The legislation would also expand a federal program that seeks to create housing for people in recovery and require Medicare Part D plans to fully cover naloxone, an emergency drug used to counteract drug overdoses. Gino Marconi, the former longtime head of New Hampshire's ports, is demanding that the five-member executive council vote on his request to have his legal bills paid for by the state. Marconi alleges that Governor Kelly Ayotte unilaterally denied his request without the council's input in violation of state law. The governor's office contends that she's not required to present the issue to the full council. In January of last year, Marconi was sued in his official capacity as head of the New Hampshire Port Authority by the owners of the Rye Harbor Lobster Pound, a popular seafood shack that alleges it was unfairly targeted by port leadership. In addition to Marconi, the lawsuit also named Paul Breen, head of the Pease Development Authority, and two government entities. New Hampshire has the highest number of adults of any state who identify as atheists, according to a recent Pew Research Center survey. Data show 45% of New Hampshire adults identify as Christian, down from 64% in 2007. Meanwhile, 48% call themselves religiously unaffiliated, with 11% identifying specifically as atheist, 8% as agnostic, and 29% as nothing in particular. Across the country, 62% of adults describe themselves as Christian, while those who are religiously unaffiliated make up 29% of the country's population. According to Ward Holder, professor of theology and politics at St. Anselm College, 45% of Vermonters also identify as Christian. The number for Maine is at 51% and for Massachusetts, 52%. Members of unions representing University of New Hampshire graduate students and faculty made their cases for fair contracts during a university system Board of Trustees meeting on Friday at UNH in Durham. The Graduate Employees Union, affiliated with the United Auto Workers, was certified in 2024 after winning an election 455-8. But more than 2 years later, they are still without a first contract. The tenure-track faculty, organized with the American Association of University Professors, have been working under a contract that expired a year ago and say progress towards a new one is stalled. Both unions and the university say salaries are a major sticking point. A portion of Concord's Pine Barrens, the only known home in all of New England for the iridescent endangered Karner blue butterfly, is changing hands. Nearly 7 acres of sandy, lupin-laden property adjacent to an existing conservation easement will transfer from private ownership to the New Hampshire Department of Fish and Game after the $575,000 sale was approved by Governor Kelly Ayotte and the Executive Council earlier this month. The acquisition will expand the limited amount of protected habitat for the species, which is New Hampshire's state butterfly, as well as more than 24 other species of concern, according to the Department of Fish and Game. 3 weeks after visiting the Bartlett Experimental Forest, Congresswoman Maggie Goodlander has introduced legislation with Congressman Chris Pappas to save it. On Thursday, the two brought forward the measure to prohibit the Secretary of Agriculture from closing any U.S. Forest Service research and development facility, including experimental forests, unless Congress expressly authorizes the closure. There are 84 such research facilities across the country, and two are in New Hampshire. Federal officials say they're studying whether the Bartlett facility should permanently close. Stay tuned for more news on News Talk 99.7 FM WNTK and AM 1490 FM 98.9 WUVR.
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3: Vermont lawmakers clamped down on the use of automatic cameras to track vehicles by their license plates years ago, and Vermont police have told the legislature they no longer use such surveillance. But VT Digger is reporting that Vermont police departments conducted over 100 license plate searches since 2023, surveilling people under investigation when they traveled out of state. Law enforcement officials told VT Digger their use of out-of-state license plate reader systems isn't restricted by the law, and they use the data as an investigative tool on important criminal cases. It's often thought that most college students use AI to automate their work and to cheat. Yet Middlebury College Assistant Economics Professor Herman Reyes and colleague Zara Contractor found that some uses of artificial intelligence actually improved learning in the long term. Contractor and Reyes found 80% of Middlebury students use AI for academic work, but the majority work with the tool to enhance learning rather than have AI do their work. Those who had used AI to learn about a topic generally performed better on two essays assessed by online graders. Beta Technologies, the electric aviation tech company, has showcased some preliminary plans to build out its campus in South Burlington to nearly 100 acres over the next decade. An informal proposal for a new 100-acre master plan was submitted to the city's Development Review Board last week. The new approach, which Beta officials call adaptive campus master planning, would ultimately replace the 40-acre master plan the city had previously approved to build out its current 188 square foot manufacturing facility in 2023. The Vermont State Housing Authority is looking for landowners in Hartford and the surrounding area who are interested in subdividing part of their properties to build single-family homes. The corporation will pay for all subdivision costs and plans to install Clayton Crossmod factory-built manufactured homes on the properties, according to Tyler Moss, Director of Program and Housing Development for VSHA. They're looking for lots with access to municipal water and sewer systems where zoning allows for single-family homes and that are not located in flood zones. Today is June 29th. On this date in 1888, George Edward Gouraud recorded Handel's Israel in Egypt onto a phonograph cylinder thought for many years to be the oldest known recording of music. In 1975, Steve Wozniak tested his first prototype of the Apple I computer, and in 2007, Apple released its first mobile phone, the iPhone. Born on this date in 1858, George Washington Goethals, the American engineer who co-designed the Panama Canal, a man, a plan, a canal, Panama. In 1900, Antoine de Saint-Exupéry, the French poet and pilot, and in 1908, American composer and conductor Leroy Anderson. Dying on this day in 1520, Aztec ruler Montezuma. In 1861, English poet and translator Elizabeth Barrett Browning, and in 1941, Ignacy Jan Paderewski, Polish pianist, composer, and second prime minister of Poland.
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14: The NHL draft took place last Friday and Saturday. The Bruins selected seven players. GM Don Sweeney had a very, very long day.
15: We always believe that, you know, competitiveness, hockey sense, those are two of the areas of this game that coaches say are the two hardest things to improve upon. And so you want to start with that to make sure the players are wired that way. We were in a position to identify the skill and speeds in areas that I think are eventually going to play for the Boston Bruins.
14: Sweeney didn't limit the Bruins' selections to North American. 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
15: You know, singularly focused on UFA and internal growth and expectation that somebody's just going to take the job. 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
14: 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Follow me, Tom Cuddy Sports.
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17: A lot of sunshine and some warmer temperatures as we get started this week. Highs today will be in the 80s. Still fairly comfortable, but you'll notice that humidity creeping in tomorrow after lows tonight right around 60. Highs tomorrow up near 90 in the afternoon, and we will be well into the 90s for highs Wednesday, Thursday, and Friday with higher humidity. As a matter of fact, we have an extreme heat watch posted through Friday afternoon. From the Stormwatch 9 Weather Center, I'm meteorologist Kevin Scarupa.
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20: The World Cup kicked off with 48 teams, but only one will end their journey with a win. The rest will lose. And so a faith-based ad airing during World Cup games is trying to reframe the concept of losing. Team behind the ad say because the overwhelming number of people will be dealing with the reality of a loss, this is the time to enter the conversation with a new vision pointing to the one who chose to lose in order to win. The ads will run 18 times total, plus during the World Cup final on July 19th. The He Gets Us campaign is funded by anonymous donors. Before the World Cup, the largest sports event the ads appeared was the Super Bowl. In New York, Lauren Green, Fox News.
21: Supergirl failed to soar, opening to just $38 million domestically and $68 million worldwide.
22: This does not look like this is going to end well. For you guys.
21: It's a disappointing debut for the big-budget DC superhero film, which cost roughly $170 million to make. And the winner, and still champ for a second straight weekend, is Toy Story 5. You got a friend in me. The Disney-Pixar sequel pulled in $70 million in North America and nearly $160 million worldwide, and it puts it on pace to become one of the year's biggest hits. Carmen Roberts, Fox News.
23: Ricky Skaggs' new single, Say a Prayer, is out, and the 15-time Grammy winner says he hopes it can have a genuine effect in difficult times.
24: Say a prayer. Say a prayer.
23: While the song may seem like it was written for now, he says he originally recorded it more than 15 years ago with plans to include it on a 2010 album, but decided not to. Skaggs is a member of the Country Music Hall of Fame, the International Bluegrass Music Hall of Fame, and the Grand Ole Opry. He was awarded the National Medal of Arts in 2020. He and his band Kentucky Thunder are opening for Dierks Bentley for select dates this summer. Tanya J. Powers, Fox News.
25: It's a good bet you bought something on Prime Day. The retail tracking site Numerator says the average American household spent just over $143 during Amazon's four-day shopping extravaganza, with about $47.66 per order. That's down about 16% from last year, with shoppers focusing more this time on lower-priced items rather than those in the luxury category. The difference this year? Shoppers did more stocking up on essentials rather than splurging on higher-priced items. Nearly three-quarters of the items purchased sold for under $20. The most popular categories were apparel, household essentials, and health and wellness. Adobe Analytics predicts Amazon will make more than $26 billion on Prime Day. Daria Albinger, Fox News.
26: Honey?
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3: In 2022, a Gallup poll found Americans had experienced significant declines in trust in 11 of 16 major U.S. institutions. The Supreme Court and the presidency saw the largest drops in public confidence by 11% and 15%, respectively. Jeffrey Jones, a senior editor of the Gallup poll and author of the 2022 report, said trust in institutions had never been lower. Given that Americans get their information from media outlets like ours, I have to ask how much of this is our fault. How many of us in the media actually know much about the things we report on? How many stories reflect more the desire of media outlets to attract and hold the attention of listeners and viewers than any commitment to accurately inform the public? Are media outlets promoting particular points of view and even candidates for office with their bottom lines in mind and not the welfare of the country? I'm Rob at SugarRiverMedia.com.
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6: Ford Motor Company's Driving Skills for Life program continues its nationwide tour near Ford plants and this year near military bases to give free behind-the-wheel training to new teen drivers who are responsible for more vehicle-related crashes than any other age group due to behavior like speed and space management, a lack of hazard recognition, and distractions, with the goal to show teens through their own driving what the wrong decisions can lead to. Ford's lead instructor, Mike Speck, says in one of the exercises,
24: they're all going to get into a Ford Mustang. In that particular exercise, the rear of the car is going to begin sliding. The goal there is for them to try to control that rear wheel slide.
6: Teen drivers will also learn how to identify a hazard and how to react to it. The free driving Skills for Life program runs until fall this year. Next stop, Buffalo, New York, July 25th. That's Fox Wheels. I'm Jeff Manasso, Fox News.
26: This is House Call for Health. It's Deafblind Awareness Week. The Helen Keller National Center for Deafblind Youths and Adults leads the national observance of it in the last week of June. This year is the 42nd year. President Ronald Reagan issued a proclamation for the week back in 1984, establishing the annual awareness campaign. An estimated 2.4 million Americans have combined hearing and vision loss. This year's theme is Connected by Touch, Breaking Barriers, Building Bridges, because touch is the foundation of connection for for the deafblind community, like ProTactile language, tactile sign language, and haptics to Braille. The center says when family or community members learn to connect through accessible communication and respectful interaction, barriers break down and open to a deeper understanding and genuine belonging. You can get more information and resources at helenkeller.org. 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
7: I'm Nicole Murray with Your Money Now. Supergirl was no match for Toy Story 5.
8: Okay, this does not look like this is going to end well for you guys. I mean, anybody want to leave? No? Okay, boys, fingers on triggers.
7: Supergirl opened with $38 million in domestic ticket sales, coming in second. In first, Toy Story 5, which pulled in another $70 million at the box office after a near-record debut last weekend. Heated rivalry has created a boom in interest in movies, shows, and books centered on love stories between gay men. HBO, the U.S. streaming platform for the show, said about two-thirds of the series' viewership was women. Drink giants from Starbucks to Coca-Cola are introducing functional beverage products like protein coffee and prebiotic sodas. The $160 billion functional drinks market reflects demand from health-conscious young consumers. Futures are higher this morning as oil markets remain on edge. That.
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10: There's a big upgrade to ChatGPT, but you won't likely see it for a while. OpenAI, the company behind the ever-popular ChatGPT artificial intelligence, which so many people use via a chatbot, is unveiling the latest version of the model, version 5.6. The company says it is the most advanced and complex model they've yet produced, but the general public won't have access to it, not even its paying customers, at least not yet. OpenAI is abiding by a request from the Trump administration to limit ChatGPT 5.6 to government and approved partners. The company says they don't want to have this be a regular thing. They'd rather release their newest stuff to everyone, but they want to help the U.S. government develop its workflow for cybersecurity and AI. OpenAI rival Anthropic made the same accommodation to the federal government recently for its models called Mythos 5 and Fable 5. With Fox on Tech, I'm Evan Brown, Fox News.
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11: The U.S. is still planning talks with Iran tomorrow. I'm Dave Anthony, Fox News. Despite attacks over the weekend with Iran still trying to control shipping in the Strait of Hormuz, U.S. Ambassador to the U.N. Mike Waltz tells Fox News Sunday the talks after the deal that extended a ceasefire are key.
12: Focused on ensuring Iran never has a nuclear weapon, but they need to understand their leverage is diminishing by the day.
11: But Fox's Trey Yingst reports from Tel Aviv.
13: Over the weekend, 60 members of Iran's Assembly of Experts released a statement saying Iran's nuclear rights must not be subject to discussion or dispute. This government body also threatened President Trump and Israeli Prime Minister Netanyahu, saying they must be brought to justice. The statement comes as the situation between Israel and Hezbollah plays out on a separate but parallel track. The Israelis launched new strikes against Hezbollah this weekend after Hezbollah killed one IDF soldier.
11: As part of the deal negotiated with the U.S., Iran can sell oil and get sanctions relief and access at some point to frozen funds. Iran's president claims Qatar, where talks may be held tomorrow, will release $6 billion in assets, though U.S. officials have said no Iranian money has been unfrozen at this point. The digging and the searching through earthquake rubble continues in Venezuela, where survivors keep being found.
15: 12 hours of painstaking effort saw the father and his son pulled from the ruins of their home. The pair among 33 people rescued over the weekend, but some 1,500 are confirmed dead after last week's double earthquake in Venezuela. Thousands more missing. Despite an international operation, more help is needed.
11: Fox's Jonathan Savage. Wildfires keep burning in Utah. One near the Colorado line killed three firefighters over the weekend, injured two others. The biggest of the fires is the cottonwood in the Fish Lake National Forest in Utah, the largest in the country right now. It's burned about 145 square miles, zero containment. 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
11: Luigi Mangione returns to court today, this time for a hearing in the federal case against him in New York City, where Mangione also faces state charges in the murder of Brian Thompson, the UnitedHealthcare CEO, shot and killed outside a hotel in Manhattan in 2024. Another high-profile murder case returns to court today in South Carolina.
20: The pretrial hearing in Lexington, South Carolina, is to discuss deadlines for exchanging evidence and dates for future hearings. Alec Murdoch was convicted in March 2023 of murdering his wife Maggie and son Paul outside their home in 2021. South Carolina Supreme Court last month overturned the convictions and life sentence, ruling the trial judge allowed too much evidence in about unrelated financial crimes and because of jury tampering. A court clerk had warned jurors to not be fooled by Murdoch's testimony. He's still in prison and will be no matter what happens with the murder retrial, serving a concurrent 40-year federal sentence and 27-year state sentence for stealing about $12 million from clients and his family's law firm. Chris Foster, Fox News.
11: On Wall Street, stock futures are rising before this week's trading. Wimbledon just got underway this morning in England, where Serena Williams is in the spotlight in her comeback from retirement.
22: Tuesday, she'll play first-round singles versus the 53rd-ranked player in the world, a young woman who was born in 2006, when Serena had already completed a career Grand Slam with wins at all four majors, with a total of 8 Grand Slam singles titles. Serena, who turns 45 in September, will play 20-year-old Maya Joint from Australia. Serena also playing doubles at Wimbledon with her 46-year-old sister Venus for the first time since 2018 there. Top seeds are Aryna Sabalenka and Jannik Sinner. First time at Wimbledon, players will be able to call on video review to potentially overturn calls. Prize money up nearly 20% from last year. Jared Max, Fox News.
11: At soccer's World Cup, a knockout.
27: Play by Ocon on the strike from Eustachio!
11: Stefan Eustachio scored late in extra time. That won it for Canada, beating and eliminating South Africa 1-0 on Fox. The Canadians, the first team to advance to the round of 16. There are three more matches today. The U.S. plays Wednesday. I'm Dave Anthony. This is Fox News.
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0: 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John Stewart speaking. We've got a Storm Watch 9 forecast that's pretty nice today, although it will be getting hot midweek. We got an update on sports, the financials, the entertainment world, an interview or two, and of course, your latest headlines right here on your First Look at the News.
1: Gino Marconi, the former longtime head of New Hampshire Sports, is demanding that the five-member executive council vote on his request to have his legal bills paid for by the state. Marconi alleges
2: at
1: that
2: old
1: Governor
2: man's
1: Kelly
2: junk
1: Ayotte
2: in Goshen, New Hampshire, the prices are as hot
1: without
2: as
1: the
2: old man himself.
1: In violation
2: you see,
1: of state
2: you never
1: law.
2: Know
1: the governor's
2: what you're going to find
1: contends
2: inside
1: that she's
2: the store,
1: not required
2: from
1: to present
2: antiques
1: the
2: and furniture
1: to, the full council
2: to knickknacks and
1: in
2: collectibles.
1: January of last
2: the old
1: year,
2: man
1: Marconi
2: has redone building two.
1: In his
2: now that is full
1: of
2: stuff
1: of
2: that you didn't know you needed. Also,
1: by the owners
2: at Old
1: of the
2: Man's
1: Rye
2: Junk,
1: Harbor
2: you can
1: Lobster
2: drop off your propane tank, and when he gets around to actually filling it up, it'll be ready for you for just $15.
1: In addition,
2: the old man has been busy sourcing lumber, and his prices are better than the Box Depot store. So stop in and check out his wood for sale. Don't
1: Senators
2: forget the Grubby
1: Jean
2: Grill
1: Shaheen
2: food truck is on site.
1: Hassan
2: if you are hungry, let the old man cook your food.
1: Federal
2: the attitude's free.
1: The
2: food costs money.
1: Crisis.
2: It's old man's junk. Open
1: dollars.
2: Thursday through
1: the
2: Sunday from 10 until 4.
1: Reintroduced the Turn the Tide Act, which would raise the total spent on various addiction remediation efforts to about $65 billion across the country over 10 years. The senators are also trying to create a new grant program for children in families affected by addiction to deal with the associated trauma. The legislation would also expand a federal program that seeks to create housing for people in recovery and require Medicare Part D plans to fully cover naloxone, an emergency drug used to counteract drug overdoses. New Hampshire has the highest number of adults of any state who identify as atheists, according to a recent Pew Research Center survey. Data show 45% of New Hampshire adults identify as Christian, down from 64% in 2007. Meanwhile, 48% call themselves religiously unaffiliated, with 11% identifying specifically as atheist, 8% as agnostic, and 29% as nothing in particular. Across the country, 62% of adults describe themselves as Christian, while those who are religiously unaffiliated make up 29% of the country's population. According to Ward Holder, professor of theology and politics at St. Anselm College, 45% of Vermonters also identify as Christian. The number for Maine is at 51% and for Massachusetts, 52%. Members of unions representing University of New Hampshire graduate students and faculty made their cases for fair contracts during a University System Board of Trustees meeting on Friday at UNH in Durham. The Graduate Employees Union, affiliated with the United Auto Workers, was certified in 2024 after winning an election 455-8. But more than 2 years later, they are still without a first contract. The tenure-track faculty, organized with the American Association of University Professors, have been working under a contract that expired a year ago and say progress towards a new one is stalled. Both unions and the university say salaries are a major sticking point. A portion of Concord's Pine Barrens, the only known home in all of New England for the iridescent endangered Karner blue butterfly, is changing hands. Nearly 7 acres of sandy, lupin-laden property adjacent to an existing conservation easement will transfer from private ownership to the New Hampshire Department of Fish and Game after the $575,000 sale was approved by Governor Kelly Ayotte and the Executive Council earlier this month. The acquisition will expand the limited amount of protected habitat for the species, which is New Hampshire's state butterfly, as well as more than 24 other species of concern, according to the Department of Fish and Game. 3 weeks after visiting the Bartlett Experimental Forest, Congresswoman Maggie Goodlander has introduced legislation with Congressman Chris Pappas to save it. On Thursday, the two brought forward the measure to prohibit the Secretary of Agriculture from closing any U.S. Forest Service research and development facility, including experimental forests, unless Congress expressly authorizes the closure. There are 84 such research facilities across the country, and two are in New Hampshire. Federal officials say they're studying whether the Bartlett facility should permanently close. Stay tuned for more news on News Talk 99.7 FM WNTK and AM 1490 FM 98.9 WUVR.
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1: Lawmakers clamped down on the use of automatic cameras to track vehicles by their license plates years ago, and Vermont police have told the legislature they no longer use such surveillance. But VT Digger is reporting that Vermont police departments conducted over 100 license plate searches since 2023, surveilling people under investigation when they traveled out of state. Law enforcement officials told VT Digger their use of out-of-state license plate reader systems isn't restricted by the law, and they use the data as an investigative tool on important criminal cases. It's often thought that most college students use AI to automate their work and to cheat. Yet Middlebury College Assistant Economics Professor Herman Reyes and colleague Zara Contractor found that some uses of artificial intelligence actually improved learning in the long term. Contractor and Reyes found 80% of Middlebury students use AI for academic work, but the majority work with the tool to enhance learning rather than have AI do their work. Those who had used AI to learn about a topic generally performed better on two essays assessed by online graders. Beta Technologies, the electric aviation tech company, has showcased some preliminary plans to build out its campus in South Burlington to nearly 100 acres over the next decade. An informal proposal for a new 100-acre master plan was submitted to the city's Development Review Board last week. The new approach, which Beta officials call adaptive campus master planning, would ultimately replace the 40-acre master plan the city had previously approved to build out its current 188 square foot manufacturing facility in 2023. The Vermont State Housing Authority is looking for landowners in Hartford and the surrounding area who are interested in subdividing part of their properties to build single-family homes. The corporation will pay for all subdivision costs and plans to install Clayton Crossmod factory-built manufactured homes on the properties, according to Tyler Moss, Director of Program and Housing Development for VSHA. They're looking for lots with access to municipal water and sewer systems where zoning allows for single-family homes and that are not located in flood zones. Today is June 29th. On this date in 1888, George Edward Gouraud recorded Handel's Israel in Egypt onto a phonograph cylinder thought for many years to be the oldest known recording of music. In 1975, Steve Wozniak tested his first prototype of the Apple I computer, and in 2007, Apple released its first mobile phone, the iPhone. Born on this date in 1858, George Washington Goethals, the American engineer who co-designed the Panama Canal, a man, a plan, a canal, Panama. In 1900, Antoine de Saint-Exupéry, the French poet and pilot, and in 1908, American composer and conductor Leroy Anderson. Dying on this day in 1520, Aztec ruler Montezuma. In 1861, English poet and translator Elizabeth Barrett Browning, and in 1941, Ignacy Jan Paderewski, Polish pianist, composer, and second prime minister of Poland.
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1: Celtics continue to deal with their first-round draft pick and Jaylen Brown. First up, new to the Celtics, out of the University of Houston, 6'11" Chris Sunak. Brad Stevens.
2: Well, he's just a good young player, energetic, plays hard, excellent athlete, long, fits a position of need. Some things that we were a little short on this year from an athletic perspective, I think, with his size and his length. He's been taught well and been held to a high standard. And so I like that. To jump into it, he's a good worker. He's a good person.
1: Day after day, no matter where he is, Brad Stevens is asked about Jaylen Brown. 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
1: Brad Stevens, no commitment to Jaylen Brown. 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
6: A lot of sunshine and some warmer temperatures as we get started this week. Highs today will be in the 80s. Still fairly comfortable, but you'll notice that humidity creeping in tomorrow after lows tonight right around 60. Highs tomorrow up near 90 in the afternoon, and we will be well into the 90s for highs Wednesday, Thursday, and Friday with higher humidity. As a matter of fact, we have an extreme heat watch posted through Friday afternoon. From the Stormwatch 9 Weather Center, I'm meteorologist Kevin Skorupa.
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9: If you've ever glanced at your phone for directions and realized you were looking a little too long, Google thinks it has a fix. A new redesign of Google Maps focuses on reducing distractions by keeping critical navigation details in your line of sight with a real-time 3D map that includes buildings, crosswalks, and off-ramps. According to Fast Company, the update emphasizes clearer guidance, simplified layouts, and smarter use of voice prompts so drivers can stay focused on the road. It is a reminder that in-car tech should support driving, not compete with it, because safer design isn't optional anymore. I'm Ken Chester.
7: This has been Tech Mobility in Focus.
11: A better life with Dr. Sanjay Gupta.
12: Osteoporosis affects millions of people in the United States and around the world. It's a disease that basically causes someone's bones to become weak, brittle, and porous, which can increase their risk of fractures. Now, the good news here is there are things you can do other than, or in addition to, taking medications to prevent fractures before it's too late. One is to up your intake of calcium and vitamin D. You also want to eat more protein. One functional medicine dietitian told us that that helps build muscle, and if you're building muscle strength, then you are also building bone strength. You want to be mindful of your workouts. The best ways to build bone density, one therapist told us, are going to be resistance exercises like lifting weights, and also exercises that make your bones take a bit of an impact, such as jumping or even running, just loading the bones a little bit more. I'm Dr. Sanjay Gupta, helping you live a better life.
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16: I'm Gianna Gelosi with your Fox True Crime Minute. A former youth pastor killed himself in a jail cell June 25th, 3 days after he was charged in the murder of his young wife on their anniversary 2 decades ago. David Vandermeer and his wife Bernadette were hiking to the top of Angel's Landing in Zion National Park to celebrate their wedding anniversary on August 22nd, 2006, when she fell to her death. The alleged man of God told cops he was busy setting up a camera for sunrise photos when he heard his 29-year-old wife scream. Her death was ruled an accident. The delayed arrest came after Vandermeer former church boss tipped off investigators that the tragedy was likely no accident, saying David had pushed Bernadette. Court documents state that while Vandermeer was a youth pastor, he allegedly began having a sexual affair with an underage girl when she was 16 and told her that they could only be together if his wife was, quote, not alive. Prosecutors say he was fired from that job after allegedly throwing booze-filled parties for underage members at his house. There's more on this story at foxnews.com or subscribe to the Fox True Crime Podcast. I'm Gianna Gelosi with your Fox True Crime Minute.
6: It's June 29th, and this is your Fox Daily Snapshot. Today is National Camera Day. Celebrating photography, George Eastman invented flexible and unbreakable film that could be rolled, leading to the birth of the first Kodak that was offered for sale in 1888. Advances in technology turning your phone into a digital camera, say cheese. On this day, in 1995, the space shuttle Atlantis docks with the Russian space station Mir to form the largest man-made satellite
17: satellite ever to orbit the Earth. The United States Supreme Court strikes down the death penalty in 1972 in a 5-4 vote ruling as it is currently employed on the state and federal level is unconstitutional. In sports, Brazil defeats host nation Sweden 5-2 to win its first World Cup in 1958. The star of the tournament, a 17-year-old undersized midfielder named Pelé. He scored twice in the championship game. I'm CJ Papa. That's your Fox Daily Snapshot.
18: I'm Nicole Murray with Your Money Now. Comcast shares have surged as much as 23% this morning after the company announced its plans to separate its media and technology businesses into two publicly traded companies through a tax-free spinoff of NBC Universal and Sky. The spinoff is expected to be completed in about 1 year. Oil prices are higher this morning following days of tit-for-tat strikes by the U.S. and Iran that underscored the fragility of their interim peace deal and again slowed energy shipping through the Strait of Hormuz. West Texas Intermediate at $69 a barrel, Brent at $72. Treasury yields were little changed this morning as investors looked ahead to key jobs data coming later this week and monitored a fragile pause in hostilities between the U.S. and Iran. The benchmark 10-year Treasury yield rose less than a basis point to 4.376%. Futures are moderately higher amid tensions in the Middle East. Dow futures up by more than 200 points. NASDAQ futures up by more than 300 points. That's Your Money Now.
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20: Ford Motor Company's Driving Skills for Life program continues its nationwide tour near Ford plants and this year near military bases to give free behind-the-wheel training to new teen drivers who are responsible for more vehicle-related crashes than any other age group due to behavior like speed and space management, a lack of hazard recognition and distractions, with the goal to show teens through their own driving what the wrong decisions can lead to. Ford's lead instructor Mike Speck says in one of the exercises,
21: they're all going to get into a Ford Mustang. In that particular exercise, the rear of the car is going to begin sliding. The goal there is for them to try to control that rear wheel slide.
20: Teen drivers will also learn how to identify a hazard and how to react to it. The free driving Skills for Life program runs until fall this year. Next stop, Buffalo, New York, July 25th. That's Fox Wheels. I'm Jeff Manasso, Fox News.
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16: Gianna Gelosi, the U.S. and Iran agreeing to pause strikes and meet later this week after escalating tensions threatened to put their peace deal at risk over the weekend.
22: Technical talks on fleshing out the proposed peace deal are reported by Reuters to be planned for Tuesday in Qatar, but the Iranian deputy foreign minister insists they have nothing in the diary this week. This after the United States and Iran agreed to end a recent renewal of violence. American strikes against Iranian targets near the Strait of Hormuz were met with attempted Iranian drone attacks on the U.S. military in Bahrain.
16: That's Fox's Jonathan Savage. The search for survivors continues in Venezuela after twin earthquakes killed more than 1,400 people last week.
23: Nearly 70,000 others are reported missing and thousands of buildings are destroyed. Venezuelans are criticizing the government's response as inadequate.
16: Fox's Ashley Strohmeyer. 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
5: Members of unions representing University of New Hampshire graduate students and faculty made their cases for fair contracts during a university system Board of Trustees meeting on Friday at UNH in Durham. The Graduate Employees Union, affiliated with the United Auto Workers, was certified in 2024 after winning an election 455-8. But more than 2 years later, they are still without a first contract. The tenure-track faculty, organized with the American Association of University Professors, have been working under a contract that expired a year ago and say progress towards a new one is stalled. Both unions and the university say salaries are a major sticking point. New Hampshire has the highest number of adults of any state who identify as atheists, according to a recent Pew Research Center survey. Data show 45% of New Hampshire adults identify as Christian, down from 64% in 2007. Meanwhile, 48% call themselves religiously unaffiliated, with 11% identifying specifically as atheist, 8% as agnostic, and 29% as nothing in particular. Across the country, 62% of adults describe themselves as Christian, while those who are religiously unaffiliated make up 29% of the country's population. According to Ward Holder, professor of theology and politics at St. Anselm College, 45% of Vermonters also identify as Christian. The number for Maine is at 51% and for Massachusetts, 52%. Senators Jean Shaheen and Maggie Hassan filed legislation last week to increase federal funding to address the opioid crisis by billions of dollars. The two New Hampshire Democrats reintroduced the Turn the Tide Act, which would raise the total spent on various addiction remediation efforts to about $65 billion across the country over 10 years. The senators are also trying to create a new grant program for children in families affected by addiction to deal with the associated trauma. The legislation would also expand a federal program that seeks to create housing for people in recovery and require Medicare Part D plans to fully cover naloxone, an emergency drug used to counteract drug overdoses. Gino Marconi, the former longtime head of New Hampshire's ports, is demanding that the five-member executive council vote on his request to have his legal bills paid for by the state. Marconi alleges that Governor Kelly Ayotte unilaterally denied his request without the council's input in violation of state law. The governor's office contends that she's not required to present the issue to the full council. In January of last year, Marconi was sued in his official capacity as head of the New Hampshire Port Authority by the owners of the Rye Harbor Lobster Pound, a popular seafood shack that alleges it was unfairly targeted by port leadership. In addition to Marconi, the lawsuit also named Paul Breen, head of the Pease Development Authority, and two government entities.
3: A portion of Concord's Pine Barrens, the only known home in all of New England for the iridescent endangered Karner blue butterfly, is changing hands. Nearly 7 acres of sandy, lupin-laden property adjacent to an existing conservation easement will transfer from private ownership to the New Hampshire Department of Fish and Game after the $575,000 sale was approved by Governor Kelly Ayotte and the Executive Council earlier this month. The acquisition will expand the limited amount of protected habitat for the species, which is New Hampshire's state butterfly, as well as more than 24 other species of concern, according to the Department of Fish and Game. 3 weeks after visiting the Bartlett Experimental Forest, Congresswoman Maggie Goodlander has introduced legislation with Congressman Chris Pappas to save it. On Thursday, the two brought forward the measure to prohibit the Secretary of Agriculture from closing any U.S. Forest Service research and development facility, including experimental forests, unless Congress expressly authorizes the closure. There are 84 such research facilities across the country, and 2 are in New Hampshire. Federal officials say they're studying whether the Bartlett facility should permanently close. Stay tuned for more news on News Talk 99.7 FM WNTK and AM 1490 FM 98.9 WUVR.
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28: God loves you and has an awesome plan for your life. If you were to die right now, do you know for certain that heaven would be your home? The Bible says the wages of sin is death, but the gift of God is eternal life through Jesus Christ our Lord. Say this with me from your heart and out loud to make heaven your home. Father, I turn from my sin. I receive Jesus Christ as my Savior and my Lord. Fill me with your Holy Spirit. I am yours. If you just pray that prayer out loud from your heart, the Bible says heaven is your home. And I would love to meet you. Come join me at Lake Church in Newport on Sundays at 9 and 11 a.m. This is Pastor Samuel. Have a wonderful day.
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3: Vermont lawmakers clamped down on the use of automatic cameras to track vehicles by their license plates years ago, and Vermont police have told the legislature they no longer use such surveillance. But VT Digger is reporting that Vermont police departments conducted over 100 license plate searches since 2023, surveilling people under investigation when they traveled out of state. Law enforcement officials told VT Digger their use of out-of-state license plate reader systems isn't restricted by the law, and they use the data as an investigative tool on important criminal cases. It's often thought that most college students use AI to automate their work and to cheat. Yet Middlebury College Assistant Economics Professor Herman Reyes and colleague Zara Contractor found that some uses of artificial intelligence actually improved learning in the long term. Contractor and Reyes found 80% of Middlebury students use AI for academic work, but the majority work with the tool to enhance learning rather than have AI do their work. Those who had used AI to learn about a topic generally performed better on two essays assessed by online graders. Beta Technologies, the electric aviation tech company, has showcased some preliminary plans to build out its campus in South Burlington to nearly 100 acres over the next decade. An informal proposal for a new 100-acre master plan was submitted to the city's Development Review Board last week. The new approach, which Beta officials call Adaptive Campus Master Planning, would ultimately replace the 40-acre master plan the city had previously approved to build out its current 188-square-foot manufacturing facility in 2023. The Vermont State Housing Authority is looking for landowners in Hartford and the surrounding area who are interested in subdividing part of their properties to build single-family homes. The corporation will pay for all subdivision costs and plans to install Clayton Crossmod factory-built manufactured homes on the properties, according to Tyler Moss, Director of Program and Housing Development for VSHA. They're looking for lots with access to municipal water and sewer systems where zoning allows for single-family homes and that are not located in flood zones. Today is June 29th. On this date in 1888, George Edward Gouraud recorded Handel's Israel in Egypt onto a phonograph cylinder thought for many years to be the oldest known recording of music. In 1975, Steve Wozniak tested his first prototype of the Apple I computer, and in 2007, Apple released its first mobile phone, the iPhone. Born on this date in 1858, George Washington Goethals, the American engineer who co-designed the Panama Canal, a man, a plan, a canal, Panama. In 1900, Antoine de Saint-Exupéry, the French poet and pilot, and in 1908, American composer and conductor Leroy Anderson. Dying on this day in 1520, Aztec ruler Montezuma. In 1861, English poet and translator Elizabeth Barrett Browning, and in 1941, Ignacy Jan Paderewski, Polish pianist, composer, and second prime minister of Poland.
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17: What a game at Fenway Park last night. In 10, Red Sox 5, Yankees 4. But first, Sox starting pitcher Sonny Gray was throwing a no-hitter into the 8th inning.
18: Took the mindset of, you know, just go out there and get a zero, then go get another one, then go get another one, then go get as many as you can, and I just felt like I started pitching a little bit that game.
17: Gray left the game. Red Sox bullpen immediately gave up four runs, Red Sox losing. But in the 10th inning, Jaron Duran drove in the game-winning run. Manager Chad Tracy.
0: We've done that a lot, and it hurts more because you get back to within a run, and you feel like you're there, and you're one more swing away. But we did a good job getting ourselves back within a run. We need wins right now. We know that. They know that. I've said before, there's no consolation prizes, but you like to see when your guys don't just roll over and cash it in. They keep fighting.
17: Chad Tracy, the Red Sox sweep the four-game Yankee-Fenway series. Follow me, Tom Cuddy Sports.
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19: A lot of sunshine and some warmer temperatures as we get started this week. Highs today will be in the 80s. Still fairly comfortable, but you'll notice that humidity creeping in tomorrow after lows tonight right around 60. Highs tomorrow up near 90 in the afternoon, and we will be well into the 90s for highs Wednesday, Thursday, and Friday with higher humidity. As a matter of fact, we have an extreme heat watch posted through Friday afternoon. From Stormwatch 9 Weather Center, I'm meteorologist Kevin Skorupa.
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21: The World Cup kicked off with 48 teams, but only one will end their journey with a win. The rest will lose. And so a faith-based ad airing during World Cup games is trying to reframe the concept of losing. Team behind the ad say because the overwhelming number of people will be dealing with the reality of a loss, this is the time to enter the conversation with a new vision pointing to the one who chose to lose in order to win. The ads will run 18 times total, plus during the World Cup final on July 19th. The He Gets Us campaign is funded by anonymous donors. Before the World Cup, the largest sports event the ads appeared was the Super Bowl. In New York, Lauren Green, Fox News.
22: Supergirl failed to soar, opening to just $38 million domestically and $68 million worldwide.
23: This does not look like this is going to end well for you guys.
22: It's a disappointing debut for the big-budget DC superhero film, which cost roughly $170 million to make. And the winner, and still champ for a second straight weekend, is Toy Story 5. You got a friend. The Disney-Pixar sequel pulled in $70 million in North America, nearly $160 million worldwide, and it puts it on pace to become one of the year's biggest hits. Carmen Roberts, Fox News.
24: Ricky Skaggs' new single, Say a Prayer, is out, and the 15-time Grammy winner says he hopes it can have a genuine effect in difficult times.
25: Say a prayer. Say a prayer.
24: While the song may seem like it was written for now, he says he originally recorded it more than 15 years ago with plans to include it on a 2010 album, but decided not to. Skaggs is a member of the Country Music Hall of Fame, the International Bluegrass Music Hall of Fame, and the Grand Ole Opry. He was awarded the National Medal of Arts in 2020. He and his band Kentucky Thunder are opening for Dierks Bentley for select dates this summer. Tanya J. Powers, Fox News.
1: It's a good bet you bought something on Prime Day. The retail tracking site Numerator says the average American household spent just over $143 during Amazon's four-day shopping extravaganza, with about $47.66 per order. That's down about 16% from last year, with shoppers focusing more this time on lower-priced items rather than those in the luxury category. The difference this year? Shoppers did more stocking up on essentials rather than splurging on higher-priced items. Nearly three-quarters of the items purchased sold for under $20. The most popular categories were apparel, household essentials, and health and wellness. Adobe Analytics predicts Amazon will make more than $26 billion on Prime Day. Daria Albinger, Fox News.
2: Man, there's nothing quite like summer vacation, am I right? Sun, sand, water, warm breezes, fishing, camping, family. Well, it's that time of year, and the team at Upper Valley Stoves is closing up shop for a week and taking to the mountains and beaches of northern New England. They'll be closed from June 28th through July 5th. Sean and the team will be back, open and ready to take care of you like always on Monday the 6th. Winter is long and hard in these parts, so make sure you take the time this summer and hang out, barbecue, and enjoy the great temperatures. To repeat, Upper Valley Stoves will be closed for vacation from June 28th through July 5th. 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
3: In 2022, a Gallup poll found Americans had experienced significant declines in trust in 11 of 16 major U.S. institutions. The Supreme Court and the presidency saw the largest drops in public confidence by 11% and 15%, respectively. Jeffrey Jones, a senior editor of the Gallup poll and author of the 2022 report, said trust in institutions had never been lower. Given that Americans get their information from media outlets like ours, I have to ask how much of this is our fault. How many of us in the media actually know much about the things we report on? How many stories reflect more the desire of media outlets to attract and hold the attention of listeners and viewers than any commitment to accurately inform the public? Are media outlets promoting particular points of view and even candidates for office with their bottom lines in mind and not the welfare of the country? I'm Rob at SugarRiverMedia.com.
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9: 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It's Deafblind Awareness Week. The Helen Keller National Center for Deafblind Youths and Adults leads the national observance of it in the last week of June. This year is the 42nd year. President Ronald Reagan issued a proclamation for the week back in 1984, establishing the annual awareness campaign. An estimated 2.4 million Americans have combined hearing and vision loss. This year's theme is Connected by Touch, Breaking Barriers, Building Bridges, because touch is the foundation of connection for the deafblind community. Like protactile language, tactile sign language, and haptics to Braille. The center says when family or community members learn to connect through accessible communication and respectful interaction, barriers break down and open to a deeper understanding and genuine belonging. You can get more information and resources at helenkeller.org. Or for more health news, go to foxnewshealth.com. House Call for Health. I'm Lisa Brady, Fox News.
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8: There's a big upgrade to ChatGPT, but you won't likely see it for a while. OpenAI, the company behind the ever-popular ChatGPT artificial intelligence, which so many people use via a chatbot, is unveiling the latest version of the model, version 5.6. The company says it is the most advanced and complex model they've yet produced, but the general public won't have access to it, not even its paying customers, at least not yet. OpenAI is abiding by a request from the Trump administration to limit ChatGPT 5.6 to government and approved partners. The company says they don't want to have this be a regular thing. They'd rather release their newest stuff to everyone, but they want to help the U.S. government develop its workflow for cybersecurity and AI. OpenAI rival Anthropic made the same accommodation to the federal government recently for its models called Mythos 5 and Fable 5. With Fox on Tech, I'm Eben Brown, Fox News.
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10: I'm Nicole Murray with Your Money Now. Millions of older Americans in Medicare are about to gain access to obesity drugs through Medicare's new Bridge Demonstration Program for a monthly copay of just $50. But many seniors may be unaware of the landmark shift starting on July 1st with limited advertising seen from the government or Eli Lilly and Novo Nordisk. Toyota Motor said global vehicle sales slipped for a fourth consecutive month in May as decreases in China and the Middle East weighed on overall results. Global sales dropped 7.2% year-on-year to roughly 834,000 vehicles. Some auto forecasters predict the industry will be smaller and more competitive in the coming years. Bain & Company cites slowing population growth, changing consumer behavior, and high prices as some of the reasons they're expecting automakers to sell fewer cars. Analysts said auto sales could fall by more than 2 million units by 2040. Futures have risen this morning, with all eyes on the Middle East conflict. Dow futures up by more than 200 points.
11: I'm Gianna Gelosi with your Fox True Crime Minute. A former youth pastor killed himself in a jail cell June 25th, 3 days after he was charged in the murder of his young wife on their anniversary 2 decades ago. David Vandermeer and his wife Bernadette were hiking to the top of Angel's Landing in Zion National Park to celebrate their wedding anniversary on August 22nd, 2006, when she fell to her death. The alleged man of God told cops he was busy setting up a camera for sunrise photos when he heard his 29-year-old wife scream. Her death was ruled an accident. The delayed arrest came after Vandermeer's former church boss tipped off investigators that the tragedy was likely no accident, saying David had pushed Bernadette. Court documents state that while Vandermeer was a youth pastor, he allegedly began having a sexual affair with an underage girl when she was 16 and told her that they could only be together if his wife was, quote, not alive. Prosecutors say he was fired from that job after allegedly throwing booze-filled parties for underage members at his house. There's more on this story at foxnews.com or subscribe to the Fox True Crime Podcast. I'm Gianna Gelosi with your Fox True Crime Minute.
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12: He insists yet again Iran will not have a nuclear weapon. I'm Dave Anthony, Fox News. President Trump wrote that on Truth Social this morning, the day after posting it's very possible Iran will never learn, and we will be forced to militarily complete the job, and Iran's Islamic Republic will no longer exist this amid more weekend fighting.
14: Technical talks on fleshing out the proposed peace deal are reported by Reuters to be planned for Tuesday in Qatar, but the Iranian deputy foreign minister insists they have nothing in the diary this week. This after the United States and Iran agreed to end a recent renewal of violence. American strikes against Iranian targets near the Strait of Hormuz were met with attempted Iranian drone attacks on the U.S. military in Bahrain. The flare-up began with Iranian strikes on 2 ships attempting to transit the strait.
12: Fox's Jonathan Savage. The price of oil is up 1%, but WTI has dropped recently to almost pre-Iran conflict levels. Gas has not fallen back to that yet. AAA's national average for regular $3.86 a gallon today. In another Truth Post this morning, the president urged people to report any gas station price abuses after demanding last week oil companies lower pump prices faster. More than 4 days after double earthquakes rocked Venezuela, they still dig through rubble looking for survivors. thousands remain missing. More than 1,400 have died. And Fox's Nate Foy's in Caracas.
0: This 17-floor condo building fully collapsed. We spoke with a woman who has a cousin who is living on the second floor, still holding out hope that she's alive. And we've had several aftershocks, which poses a damage for all these rescue workers.
12: And there is just another strong aftershock a few minutes ago. The wildfire fight continues in Utah and Colorado, where three firefighters were killed over the weekend, two injured.
0: The U.S. Wildland Fire Service says the deaths and burn injuries Saturday happened in Mesa County, Colorado, during a burn incident resulting in shelter deployment. That's an extreme emergency situation when fast-moving flames overtake the firefighter's position, leaving no way out. They lie on the ground under a quickly unpacked portable heat shield.
12: That's Fox's Chris Foster. 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
12: The Supreme Court may wrap up its term this week, and we'll get more rulings in a few hours.
13: Justices have at least two more days remaining in the term as they finalize eight cases still outstanding. Among the high-profile opinions, a ruling on President Trump's executive order to eliminate birthright citizenship. The High Court is also still considering a pair of cases from Idaho and West Virginia over transgender students participating in female athletics. And ahead of the midterm elections, a case over campaign finance is unresolved, as well as a Mississippi case about counting late-arriving mail-in ballots. In Washington, Jared Halpern, Fox News.
12: Luigi Mangione returns to court today in New York City for a hearing in the federal case in the murder of UnitedHealthcare CEO Brian Thompson in 2024.
15: After his defense team pushed back on a report claiming a potential plea deal for his trial fell apart. His lawyer writing, quote, "This information attributed to anonymous sources is part of a troubling, deliberate pattern by prosecutors and law enforcement to prejudice Luigi."
12: That's Fox's Carly Shimkus. Mangione faces trial on state charges first in September. On Wall Street, stock futures are rising ahead of this week's trading. At soccer's World Cup, the group stage wrapped up Saturday.
18: The round of 32 then got started on Sunday with South Africa taking on Canada, the first time that either country had ever played a knockout round game. Maybe fittingly, they went into stoppage time scoreless, looking like we would need extra time. Instead, Stefan Oustakio found the back of the net in the 92nd minute as Canada becomes the first country to advance to the round of 16. Greg Thompson, Fox News.
12: Three more matches today. The U.S. plays Wednesday. The famous Wimbledon tennis tournament started this morning in England. The defending men's champion and top seed Jannik Sinner plays this hour. The top-ranked woman, Aryna Sabalenka, plays her first match later this morning. In golf, a playoff at the tournament in Hartford starts next hour. Scottie Scheffler versus Victor Hovland. They were tied after the final round yesterday, but it got too dark to continue. I'm Dave Anthony. This is Fox News.
25: 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John Stewart speaking. We've got a Storm Watch 9 forecast that's pretty nice today, although it will be getting hot midweek. We got an update on sports, the financials, the entertainment world, an interview or two, and of course, your latest headlines right here on your first look at the news.
3: New Hampshire has the highest number of adults of any state who identify as atheists, according to a recent Pew Research Center survey. Data show 45% of New Hampshire adults identify as Christian, down from 64% in 2007. Meanwhile, 48% call themselves religiously unaffiliated, with 11% identifying specifically as atheist, 8% as agnostic, and 29% as nothing in particular. Across the country, 62% of adults describe themselves as Christian, while those who are religiously unaffiliated make up 29% of the country's population. According to Ward Holder, professor of theology and politics at St. Anselm College, 45% of Vermonters also identify as Christian. The number for Maine is at 51% and for Massachusetts, 52%. Senators Gene Shaheen and Maggie Hassan filed legislation last week to increase federal funding to address the opioid crisis by billions of dollars. The two New Hampshire Democrats reintroduced the Turn the Tide Act, which would raise the total spent on various addiction remediation efforts to about $65 billion across the country over 10 years. The senators are also trying to create a new grant program for children in families affected by addiction to deal with the associated trauma. The legislation would also expand a federal program that seeks to create housing for people in recovery and require Medicare Part D plans to fully cover naloxone, an emergency drug used to counteract drug overdoses. Gino Marconi, the former longtime head of New Hampshire's ports, is demanding that the five-member executive council vote on his request to have his legal bills paid for by the state. Marconi alleges that Governor Kelly Ayotte unilaterally denied his request without the council's input in violation of state law. The governor's office contends that she's not required to present the issue to the full council. In January of last year, Marconi was sued in his official capacity as head of the New Hampshire Port Authority by the owners of the Rye Harbor Lobster Pound, a popular seafood shack that alleges it was unfairly targeted by port leadership. In addition to Marconi, the lawsuit also named Paul Breen, head of the Pease Development Authority, and two government entities. Members of unions representing University of New Hampshire graduate students and faculty made their cases for fair contracts during a university system Board of Trustees meeting on Friday at UNH in Durham. The Graduate Employees Union, affiliated with the United Auto Workers, was certified in 2024 after winning an election 455-8. But more than 2 years later, they are still without a first contract. The tenure-track faculty, organized with the American Association of University Professors, have been working under a contract that expired a year ago and say progress towards a new one is stalled. Both unions and the university say salaries are a major sticking point. A portion of Concord's Pine Barrens, the only known home in all of New England for the iridescent endangered Karner blue butterfly, is changing hands. Nearly 7 acres of sandy, lupin-laden property adjacent to an existing conservation easement will transfer from private ownership to the New Hampshire Department of Fish and Game after the $575,000 sale was approved by Governor Kelly Ayotte and the Executive Council earlier this month. The acquisition will expand the limited amount of protected habitat for the species, which is New Hampshire's state butterfly, as well as more than 24 other species of concern, according to the Department of Fish and Game. 3 weeks after visiting the Bartlett Experimental Forest, Congresswoman Maggie Goodlander has introduced legislation with Congressman Chris Pappas to save it. On Thursday, the two brought forward the measure to prohibit the Secretary of Agriculture from closing any U.S. Forest Service research and development facility, including experimental forests, unless Congress expressly authorizes the closure. There are 84 such research facilities across the country, and 2 are in New Hampshire. Federal officials say they're studying whether the Bartlett facility should permanently close. Stay tuned for more news on News Talk 99.7 FM WNTK and AM 1490 FM 98.9 WUVR.
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3: Vermont lawmakers clamped down on the use of automatic cameras to track vehicles by their license plates years ago, and Vermont police have told the legislature they no longer use such surveillance. But VT Digger is reporting that Vermont police departments conducted over 100 license plate searches since 2023, surveilling people under investigation when they traveled out of state. Law enforcement officials told VT Digger their use of out-of-state license plate reader systems isn't restricted by the law, and they use the data as an investigative tool on important criminal cases. It's often thought that most college students use AI to automate their work and to cheat. Yet Middlebury College assistant economics professor Herman Reyes and colleague Zara

0: It plans to build out its campus in South Burlington to nearly 100 acres over the next decade. An informal proposal for a new 100-acre master plan was submitted to the city's Development Review Board last week. The new approach, which Beta officials call adaptive campus master planning, would ultimately replace the 40-acre master plan the city had previously approved to build out its current 188-square-foot manufacturing facility in 2023. The Vermont State Housing Authority is looking for landowners in Hartford and the surrounding area who are interested in subdividing part of their properties to build single-family homes. The corporation will pay for all subdivision costs and plans to install Clayton Crossmod factory-built manufactured homes on the properties, according to Tyler Moss, Director of Program and Housing Development for VSHA. They're looking for lots with access to municipal water and sewer systems where zoning allows for single-family homes and that are not located in flood zones. Today is June 29th. On this date in 1888, George Edward Gouraud recorded Handel's Israel in Egypt onto a phonograph cylinder thought for many years to be the oldest known recording of music. In 1975, Steve Wozniak tested his first prototype of the Apple I computer, and in 2007, Apple released its first mobile phone, the iPhone. Born on this date in 1858, George Washington Goethals, the American engineer who co-designed the Panama Canal, a man, a plan, a canal, Panama. In 1900, Antoine de Saint-Exupéry, the French poet and pilot, and in 1908, American composer and conductor Leroy Anderson. Dying on this day in 1520, Aztec ruler Montezuma. In 1861, English poet and translator Elizabeth Barrett Browning, and in 1941, Ignacy Jan Paderewski, Polish pianist, composer, and second prime minister of Poland.
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3: The NHL draft took place last Friday and Saturday. The Bruins selected seven players. GM Don Sweeney had a very, very long day.
4: We always believe that, you know, competitiveness, hockey sense, those are two of the areas of this game that coaches say are the two hardest things to improve upon. And so you want to start with that and to make sure the players are wired that way. We were in a position to identify the skill and speeds in areas that I think are eventually going to play for the Boston Bruins.
3: Sweeney didn't limit the Bruins' selections to North American. 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Very good player.
4: You know, singularly focused on UFA and internal growth and expectation that somebody's just going to take the job. 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
3: Bruin General Manager Don Sweeney. Follow me, Tom Cuddy Sports.
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2: A lot of sunshine and some warmer temperatures as we get started this week. Highs today will be in the 80s. Still fairly comfortable, but you'll notice that humidity creeping in tomorrow after lows tonight right around 60. Highs tomorrow up near 90 in the afternoon, and we will be well into the 90s for highs Wednesday, Thursday, and Friday with higher humidity. As a matter of fact, we have an extreme heat watch posted through Friday afternoon. From Stormwatch 9 Weather Center, I'm meteorologist Kevin Skorupa.
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5: 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Deere agreed to a $99 million settlement tied to claims that farmers faced higher costs because software restrictions limited independent repairs on tractors and combines. Under the agreement, Deere also pledged broader access to diagnostic and repair tools for the next decade. American Farmland Owner reports, supporters believe the case represents a major shift in the growing right-to-repair movement, especially for agriculture, where downtime during planting and harvest can quickly become financially devastating for many independent farming operations nationwide.
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5: Your smartphone may know more about you than most people realize. 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The tool is designed to expose tracking activity and increase transparency around digital surveillance practices that often happen in the background. Privacy experts say that location data, browsing habits, and app permissions can reveal personal information. According to Inc. magazine, this gaming experience is designed to help consumers better understand who's watching their behavior. I'm Ken Chester.
3: This has been Tech Mobility in Focus.
7: A Better Life with Dr. Sanjay Gupta.
8: Osteoporosis affects millions of people in the United States and around the world. It's a disease that basically causes someone's bones to become weak, brittle, and porous, which can increase their risk of fractures. Now, the good news here is there are things you can do other than, or in addition to, taking medications to prevent fractures before it's too late. One is to up your intake of calcium and vitamin D. You also want to eat more protein. One functional medicine dietitian told us that that helps build muscle, and if you're building muscle strength, then you are also building bone strength. You want to be mindful of your workouts. The best ways to build bone density, one therapist told us, are going to be resistance exercises like lifting weights, and also exercises that make your bones take a bit of an impact, such as jumping or even running, just loading the bones a little bit more. I'm Dr. Sanjay Gupta, helping you live a better life.
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11: In 2022, a Gallup poll found Americans had experienced significant declines in trust in 11 of 16 major U.S. institutions. The Supreme Court and the presidency saw the largest drops in public confidence by 11% and 15%, respectively. Jeffrey Jones, a senior editor of the Gallup poll and author of the 2022 report, said trust in institutions had never been lower. Given that Americans get their information from media outlets like ours, I have to ask how much of this is our fault. How many of us in the media actually know much about the things we report on? How many stories reflect more the desire of media outlets to attract and hold the attention of listeners and viewers than any commitment to accurately inform the public? Are media outlets promoting particular points of view and even candidates for office with their bottom lines in mind and not the welfare of the country? I'm Rob at SugarRiverMedia.com.
12: My great-great-grandfather Roy Marshall opened Marshall's Garage in Elkins in 1947. That's over 75 years ago. Our family would like to thank you for your business all these years. Okay, Sid, close it out.
13: For all your automotive needs, call us at 526-6231. You'll be glad you did.
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14: It's June 29th, and this is your Fox Daily Snapshot. Today is National Camera Day. Celebrating photography, George Eastman invented flexible and unbreakable film that could be rolled, leading to the birth of the first Kodak that was offered for sale in 1888. Advances in technology turning your phone into a digital camera. Say cheese. On this day, in 1995, the space shuttle Atlantis docks with the Russian space station Mir to form the largest man-made satellite ever to orbit the Earth. The United States Supreme Court strikes down the death penalty in 1972 in a 5-4 vote, ruling as it is currently employed on the state and federal level is unconstitutional. In sports, Brazil defeats host nation Sweden 5-2 to win its first World Cup in 1958. The star of the tournament, a 17-year-old undersized midfielder named Pele. He scored twice in the championship game. I'm CJ Papa. That's your Fox Daily Snapshot.
15: It's Fox Wheels.
16: Ford Motor Company's Driving Skills for Life program continues its nationwide tour near Ford plants and this year near military bases to give free behind-the-wheel training to new team drivers who are responsible for more vehicle-related crashes than any other age group due to behavior like speed and space management, a lack of hazard recognition and distractions, with the goal to show teens through their own driving what the wrong decisions can lead to. Ford's lead instructor, Mike Speck, says in one of the exercises,
17: they're all going to get into a Ford Mustang. In that particular exercise, the rear of the car is going to begin sliding. The goal there is for them to try to control that rear wheel slide.
16: Teen drivers will also learn how to identify a hazard and how to react to it. The free driving Skills for Life program runs until fall this year. Next stop, Buffalo, New York, July 25th. That's Fox Wheels. I'm Jeff Manasso, Fox News.
18: I'm Nicole Murray with Your Money Now. Supergirl was no match for Toy Story 5. Supergirl opened with $38 million in domestic ticket sales, coming in second. In first, Toy Story 5, which pulled in another $70 million at the box office after a near-record debut last weekend. Oil prices are higher this morning after renewed military strikes between the U.S. and Iran over the weekend reignited concerns over crude supplies from the Middle East. West Texas Intermediate, which is up by more than 1%, is at roughly $70 a barrel, Brent at $72. Kohl's went from a household name to a plunging stock as it lost relevancy and its core customer. CEO Michael Bender said on CNBC that now the company is trying to turn itself around and return to a position of growth by leaning into the business strategies that originally worked. On Wall Street, investors remain cautious about whether the store will return to its former success. Futures have risen this morning. Dow futures up by more than 200 points. NASDAQ futures up by more than 300 points. That's your money now.
19: This is House Call for Health. It's Deafblind Awareness Week. The Helen Keller National Center for Deafblind Youths and Adults leads the national observance of it in the last week of June. This year is the 42nd year. President Ronald Reagan issued a proclamation for the week back in 1984, establishing the annual awareness campaign. An estimated 2.4 million Americans have combined hearing and vision loss. This year's theme is Connected by Touch, Breaking Barriers, Building Bridges, because touch is the foundation of connection for the deafblind community. Like protactile language, tactile sign language, and haptics to Braille. The center says when family or community members learn to connect through accessible communication and respectful interaction, barriers break down and open to a deeper understanding and genuine belonging. You can get more information and resources at helenkeller.org. 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
14: Fox News, I'm CJ Papacuse, UnitedHealthcare CEO assassin. Luigi Mangione back in federal court today in New York City.
20: His defense team pushed back on a report claiming a potential plea deal for his trial fell apart. His lawyer writing, quote, "This information attributed to anonymous sources is part of a troubling, deliberate pattern by prosecutors and law enforcement to prejudice Luigi, manipulate public opinion, and violate his constitutional right to a fair trial."
14: Fox's Carly Shimkus. President Trump says Iran has requested a meeting Tuesday in Qatar.
21: The president obviously wants to see the peace process play out, and the Iranians would be best to sign a good deal with the United States of America because the president has proven he's unafraid to use the might of our military.
14: That is White House Press Secretary Karoline Leavitt minutes ago on Fox and Friends. 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
11: Senators Jean Shaheen and Maggie Hassan filed legislation last week to increase federal funding to address the opioid crisis by billions of dollars. The two New Hampshire Democrats reintroduced the Turn the Tide Act, which would raise the total spent on various addiction remediation efforts to about $65 billion across the country over 10 years. The senators are also trying to create a new grant program for children in families affected by addiction to deal with the associated trauma. The legislation would also expand a federal program that seeks to create housing for people in recovery and require Medicare Part D plans to fully cover naloxone, an emergency drug used to counteract drug overdoses. Gino Marconi, the former longtime head of New Hampshire's ports, is demanding that the five-member executive council vote on his request to have his legal bills paid for by the state. Marconi alleges that Governor Kelly Ayotte unilaterally denied his request without the council's input in violation of state law. The governor's office contends that she's not required to present the issue to the full council. In January of last year, Marconi was sued in his official capacity as head of the New Hampshire Port Authority by the owners of the Rye Harbor Lobster Pound, a popular seafood shack that alleges it was unfairly targeted by port leadership. In addition to Marconi, the lawsuit also named Paul Breen, head of the Pease Development Authority, and two government entities. New Hampshire has the highest number of adults of any state who identify as atheists, according to a recent Pew Research Center survey. Data show 45% of New Hampshire adults identify as Christian, down from 64% in 2007. Meanwhile, 48% call themselves religiously unaffiliated, with 11% identifying specifically as atheist, 8% as agnostic, and 29% as nothing in particular. Across the country, 62% of adults describe themselves as Christian, while those who are religiously unaffiliated make up 29% of the country's population. According to Ward Holder, professor of theology and politics at St. Anselm College, 45% of Vermonters also identify as Christian. The number for Maine is at 51% and for Massachusetts, 52%. Members of unions representing University of New Hampshire graduate students and faculty made their cases for fair contracts during a university system Board of Trustees meeting on Friday at UNH in Durham. The Graduate Employees Union, affiliated with the United Auto Workers, was certified in 2024 after winning an election 455-8. But more than 2 years later, they are still without a first contract. The tenure-track faculty, organized with the American Association of University Professors, have been working under a contract that expired a year ago and say progress towards a new one is stalled. Both unions and the university say salaries are a major sticking point. A portion of Concord's Pine Barrens, the only known home in all of New England for the iridescent endangered Karner blue butterfly, is changing hands. Nearly 7 acres of sandy, lupin-laden property adjacent to an existing conservation easement will transfer from private ownership to the New Hampshire Department of Fish and Game after the $575,000 sale was approved by Governor Kelly Ayotte and the Executive Council earlier this month. The acquisition will expand the limited amount of protected habitat for the species, which is New Hampshire's state butterfly, as well as more than 24 other species of concern, according to the Department of Fish and Game. 3 weeks after visiting the Bartlett Experimental Forest, Congresswoman Maggie Goodlander has introduced legislation with Congressman Chris Pappas to save it. On Thursday, the two brought forward the measure to prohibit the Secretary of Agriculture from closing any U.S. Forest Service research and development facility, including experimental forests, unless Congress expressly authorizes the closure. There are 84 such research facilities across the country, and two are in New Hampshire. Federal officials say they're studying whether the Bartlett facility should permanently close. Stay tuned for more news on News Talk 99.7 FM WNTK and AM 1490 FM 98.9 WUVR.
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11: Vermont lawmakers clamped down on the use of automatic cameras to track vehicles by their license plates years ago, and Vermont police have told the legislature they no longer use such surveillance. But VT Digger is reporting that Vermont police departments conducted over 100 license plate searches since 2023, surveilling people under investigation when they traveled out of state. Law enforcement officials told VT Digger their use of out-of-state license plate reader systems isn't restricted by the law, and they use the data as an investigative tool on important criminal cases. It's often thought that most college students use AI to automate their work and to cheat. Yet Middlebury College Assistant Economics Professor Herman Reyes and colleague Zara Contractor found that some uses of artificial intelligence actually improved learning in the long term. Contractor and Reyes found 80% of Middlebury students use AI for academic work, but the majority work with the tool to enhance learning rather than have AI do their work. Those who had used AI to learn about a topic generally performed better on two essays assessed by online graders. Beta Technologies, the electric aviation tech company, has showcased some preliminary plans to build out its campus in South Burlington to nearly 100 acres over the next decade. An informal proposal for a new 100-acre master plan was submitted to the city's Development Review Board last week. The new approach, which Beta officials call adaptive campus master planning, would ultimately replace the 40-acre master plan the city had previously approved to build out its current 188-square-foot manufacturing facility in 2023. The Vermont State Housing Authority is looking for landowners in Hartford and the surrounding area who are interested in subdividing part of their properties to build single-family homes. The corporation will pay for all subdivision costs and plans to install Clayton Crossmod factory-built manufactured homes on the properties, according to Tyler Moss, Director of Program and Housing Development for VSHA. They're looking for lots with access to municipal water and sewer systems where zoning allows for single-family homes and that are not located in flood zones. Today is June 29th. On this date in 1888, George Edward Gouraud recorded Handel's Israel in Egypt onto a phonograph cylinder thought for many years to be the oldest known recording of music. In 1975, Steve Wozniak tested his first prototype of the Apple I computer, and in 2007, Apple released its first mobile phone, the iPhone. Born on this date in 1858, George Washington Goethals, the American engineer who co-designed the Panama Canal, a man, a plan, a canal, Panama. In 1900, Antoine de Saint-Exupéry, the French poet and pilot, and in 1908, American composer and conductor Leroy Anderson. Dying on this day in 1520, Aztec ruler Montezuma. In 1861, English poet and translator Elizabeth Barrett Browning, and in 1941, Ignacy Jan Paderewski, Polish pianist, composer, and second prime minister of Poland.
0: WNTK announces the new late-night lineup starting in July. At 10 p.m., we'll feature Into the Paranormal with Jeremy Scott.
6: Talking with Ashton Forbes tonight. He's a citizen journalist. And I was asking, you know, if what we should be looking for in some of these videos.
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1: A lot of sunshine and some warmer temperatures as we get started this week. Highs today will be in the 80s. Still fairly comfortable, but you'll notice that humidity creeping in tomorrow after lows tonight right around 60. Highs tomorrow up near 90 in the afternoon, and we will be well into the 90s for highs Wednesday, Thursday, and Friday with higher humidity. As a matter of fact, we have an extreme heat watch posted through Friday afternoon. From Stormwatch 9 Weather Center, I'm meteorologist Kevin Skorupa.
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18: World Cup kicked off with 48 teams, but only one will end their journey with a win. The rest will lose. And so a faith-based ad airing during World Cup games is trying to reframe the concept of losing. Team behind the ad say because the overwhelming number of people will be dealing with the reality of a loss, this is the time to enter the conversation with a new vision pointing to the one who chose to lose in order to win. The ads will run 18 times total, plus during the World Cup final on July 19th. The He Gets Us campaign is funded by anonymous donors. Before the World Cup, the largest sports event the ads appeared was the Super Bowl. In New York, Lauren Green, Fox News.
19: Supergirl failed to soar, opening to just $38 million domestically and $68 million worldwide.
20: This does not look like this is going to end well. For you guys.
19: It's a disappointing debut for the big-budget DC superhero film, which cost roughly $170 million to make. And the winner, and still champ for a second straight weekend, is Toy Story 5. You got a friend in me. The Disney-Pixar sequel pulled in $70 million in North America and nearly $160 million worldwide, and it puts it on pace to become one of the year's biggest hits. Carmen Roberts, Fox News.
21: Ricky Skaggs' new single, Say a Prayer, is out, and the 15-time Grammy winner says he hopes it can have a genuine effect in difficult times.
22: Say a prayer. Say a prayer.
21: While the song may seem like it was written for now, he says he originally recorded it more than 15 years ago with plans to include it on a 2010 album, but decided not to. Skaggs is a member of the Country Music Hall of Fame, the International Bluegrass Music Hall of Fame, and the Grand Ole Opry. He was awarded the National Medal of Arts in 2020. He and his band Kentucky Thunder are opening for Dierks Bentley for select dates this summer. Tanya J. Powers, Fox News.
23: It's a good bet you bought something on Prime Day. The retail tracking site Numerator says the average American household spent just over $143 during Amazon's four-day shopping extravaganza, with about $47.66 per order. That's down about 16% from last year, with shoppers focusing more this time on lower-priced items rather than those in the luxury category. The difference this year? Shoppers did more stocking up on essentials rather than splurging on higher-priced items. Nearly three-quarters of the items purchased sold for under $20. The most popular categories were apparel, household essentials, and health and wellness. Adobe Analytics predicts Amazon will make more than $26 billion on Prime Day. Daria Albinger, Fox News.
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11: In 2022, a Gallup poll found Americans had experienced significant declines in trust in 11 of 16 major U.S. institutions. The Supreme Court and the presidency saw the largest drops in public confidence by 11% and 15%, respectively. Jeffrey Jones, a senior editor of the Gallup poll and author of the 2022 report, said trust in institutions had never been lower. Given that Americans get their information from media outlets like ours, I have to ask how much of this is our fault. How many of us in the media actually know much about the things we report on? How many stories reflect more the desire of media outlets to attract and hold the attention of listeners and viewers than any commitment to accurately inform the public? Are media outlets promoting particular points of view and even candidates for office with their bottom lines in mind and not the welfare of the country? I'm Rob at SugarRiverMedia.com.
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7: There's a big upgrade to ChatGPT, but you won't likely see it for a while. OpenAI, the company behind the ever-popular ChatGPT artificial intelligence, which so many people use via a chatbot, is unveiling the latest version of the model, version 5.6. The company says it is the most advanced and complex model they've yet produced, but the general public won't have access to it, not even its paying customers, at least not yet. OpenAI is abiding by a request from the Trump administration to limit ChatGPT 5.6 to government and approved partners. The company says they don't want to have this be a regular thing. They'd rather release their newest stuff to everyone, but they want to help the U.S. government develop its workflow for cybersecurity and AI. OpenAI rival Anthropic made the same accommodation to the federal government recently for its models called Mythos 5 and Fable 5. With Fox on Tech, I'm Evan Brown, Fox News.
8: I'm Gianna Gelosi with your Fox True Crime Minute. A former youth pastor killed himself in a jail cell June 25th, 3 days after he was charged in the murder of his young wife on their anniversary 2 decades ago. David Vandermeer and his wife Bernadette were hiking to the top of Angel's Landing in Zion National Park to celebrate their wedding anniversary on August 22nd, 2006, when she fell to her death. The alleged man of God told cops he was busy setting up a camera for sunrise photos when he heard his 29-year-old wife scream. Her death was ruled an accident. The delayed arrest came after Vandermeer's former church boss tipped off investigators that the tragedy was likely no accident, saying David had pushed Bernadette. Court documents state that while Vandermeer was a youth pastor, he allegedly began having a sexual affair with an underage girl when she was 16 and told her that they could only be together if his wife was, quote, not alive. Prosecutors say he was fired from that job after allegedly throwing booze-filled parties for underage members at his house. There's more on this story at foxnews.com or subscribe to the Fox True Crime Podcast. I'm Gianna Gelosi with your Fox True Crime Minute.
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0: I'm Nicole Murray with Your Money Now. U.S. online shoppers clawed for deals on electronics, appliances, items for children, and everyday essentials during Amazon's annual sales event, Prime Day. Adobe Analytics reports that consumers spent more than $26.4 billion from June 23rd through June 26th. The multi-billion dollar spending marks a 9.3% year-over-year increase. Austria has proposed that the European Union should consider hosting Anthropic within the bloc's borders to counter efforts by the United States to block foreigners from using the AI company's most advanced models. Austria's State Secretary of Digitalization, Alexander Prohl, wrote in a letter to officials that it is important that Europe is not cut off from major innovations. Google has put limits on Meta's use of its Gemini AI models after the social media company sought more computing capacity than the rival tech group could provide. The Financial Times reports Google told Meta around March it could not meet the full Gemini capacity the company had sought to purchase. Futures are still moderately higher.
9: It's June 29th, and this is your Fox Daily Snapshot. Today is National Camera Day. Celebrating photography, George Eastman invented flexible and unbreakable film that could be rolled, leading to the birth of the first Kodak that was offered for sale in 1888. Advances in technology turning your phone into a digital camera. Say cheese. On this day, in 1995, the space shuttle Atlantis docks with the Russian space station Mir to form the largest man-made satellite ever to orbit the Earth. The United States Supreme Court strikes down the death penalty in 1972 in a 5-4 vote, ruling as it is currently employed on the state and federal level is unconstitutional. In sports, Brazil defeats host nation Sweden 5-2 to win its first World Cup in 1958. The star of the tournament, a 17-year-old undersized midfielder named Pelé. He scored twice in the championship game. I'm CJ Papa. That's your Fox Daily Snapshot.
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12: Good Monday morning. Welcome back to God, Family, and Country. I'm your host, Tim Beard.
13: I am Ken Morse.
12: How are you?
13: I'm good.
12: It's been a minute.
13: It has, yeah.
12: It's crazy because usually I come out and do show prep. And I was like, I don't really need to do a show prep today.
13: You're just going to do it.
12: There's so much stuff, yep. Dude. There is so much just in the Dominican that, like, it's just so much, dude. It was crazy. I mean, it was 11 days. I mean, it's technically 12, but.
13: Right, 11 days of doing stuff.
12: Yeah.
13: Yeah.
12: It was so good, man.
13: Nice.
12: Like, we'll get into that. So more people have messaged in to win a cruise.
13: Awesome.
12: Today we ended up going to, obviously, do the show early. As everyone knows, it's Sunday here in Radioland.
13: Yes.
12: So, I've been in church 2 weeks.
13: I know.
12: I've been gone.
13: Yes.
12: And I don't like that. I miss, obviously, it's important, but then I also miss my family at church.
13: Yes.
12: Like, I'm very close to these people. Like,
13: you definitely are.
12: Yeah. I do. I really do miss them a lot. So, Andrea's like, well, here's the thing. I prayed about it, she says, and you can do what you want, but Brandon has a soccer game up in White River this morning.
13: Right.
12: And normally they're up in like Danbury, Vermont and stuff because he lives in St. Jay with Alicia.
13: Yes.
12: So it's like a men's soccer league. And I was like, boy, you know, he says, and it's at 10 o'clock. And I'm like, what a horrible time. If it could have been like, you know, noon, I could have went to the first service. Like,
13: right.
12: And I'm like, 10 o'clock, dude, that's like great. Like, that's a horrible, that's a right. horrible time. So she's like, well, we could go to Leominster. And I was like, all right. I mean, okay. So that's what we did.
13: Yeah.
12: And I'm so glad we went. It was so much fun.
13: Nice.
12: To watch young men play soccer, like, they're super aggressive, but they're good. They're good,
13: yeah,
12: too.
13: Yeah.
12: It was so much. Brandon's good, dude.
13: I was a soccer brat.
12: Yeah.
13: Captain of my team.
12: Oh, nice. Oh,
13: yeah.
12: Brandon's good. He scored 2 goals in the first half.
13: That's good. Yeah.
12: He's good.
13: Yeah.
12: I told him, I said, you can't score 3. I said, yeah. I'm like, you ain't marrying my daughter if you don't score 3, you know?
13: But, that's a standard.
12: Yes. I got standards here. Yeah, so we went to Leominster, and so we saw Barbara, and then obviously Pastor Sam and Miss Crystal showed up, Pastor Harvey, Miss Cheryl, trying to think of name, Mike.
13: Oh, nice.
12: Yeah, Mike was like, oh, man, I wish I was with you. And I was like, listen, I go every month. Like, you're totally welcome to go with me. Like, this
13: right,
12: is
13: just let me know, yeah.
12: Yeah, it's so good. And so we went there. Definitely different. But I liked it.
13: I went once there.
12: I feel like when I was in that church, it was like America.
13: Yes, yes.
1: And I liked it, though.
13: Yes. I love that Leinster hangs the flags all up and down all the streets. Yeah. Like, yeah, they're very patriotic. I mean,
12: this coming, you know, this Saturday is 4th of July.
13: Yes.
12: America's 250th anniversary.
13: Yeah.
12: So definitely Thursday show will have to be very patriotic and
13: yeah, absolutely
12: piss off liberals because, you know, yep. That's the last thing they want to hear. So FIFA, the football, is in July. It's in the United States, right?
13: Yeah.
12: So if it works out, which would probably be a miracle worked out, but if it worked out, and if it did, I would say that it's just because God has a sense of humor. It is possible that the United States could face England in a big game on the 4th of July.
13: That would be crazy. Yeah.
12: I'd love to see America kick their ass one last time.
13: One more time. Just let them know.
12: And I love England. Don't get me wrong. Yeah. I had a customer from England. Like, I love England.
13: Yes.
12: But I'm an American.
13: Yes. First, always.
12: First and always.
13: Yes.
12: I'm a Christian, but I'm a Christian lives in the United States of America. Yeah. And I love my country.
13: Yeah. God, family, country.
12: Absolutely.
13: Yes.
12: But can you imagine?
13: Yes. That would be awesome.
12: I mean, it would actually be more awesome if we faced Iran.
13: I mean, it might be the highest watched game ever because of that.
12: Like, we have to face England on the 4th of July.
13: Yeah, that'd be
12: and then if we faced Iran at some other point.
13: Right.
12: And kick their ass, that'd be great too.
13: Yes. That would be really good.
12: Be horrible if we lost though.
13: It would. I just feel like, there's some good players.
12: Because we can lose to England and it still don't matter. Cause you're like, still the United States of America.
13: Right, right, right.
12: Losers. But so, I might check out some of that. Like, I've never liked soccer. I always thought soccer wasn't a sport. I thought it was dumb. And then my daughter played. And so when Elisa played, I was like, damn, I'm wrong.
13: It's pretty physical.
12: Dude, the girls are so aggressive, too.
13: Yeah, it's a physical sport.
12: I saw a lady take a ball to the face, lights out, for like 5 minutes. Like, dude, it's physical. It's fun to watch.
13: Oh, I know. Yeah.
12: Because everybody's like, oh, yeah, soccer's dumb.
13: Well, the problem is it's low scoring usually.
12: Yes.
13: And that's where it gets boring.
12: Correct.
13: Right? Like,
12: soccer would be better if you had crappy goalies.
13: Yes. It just would.
12: No
13: would.
12: Goalie.
13: Or, no, yeah.
12: Maybe that could be it.
13: I mean, it'd be an awful lot of points.
12: That's great. It's like one of the races. If you're a fan, you want to watch a wreck.
13: Right.
12: I'm a fan. Right. I want to watch a wreck.
13: Yeah.
12: When I'm in the car, I don't want a wreck.
13: Right.
12: But if I do, I do. You know, it's like whatever.
13: I mean, it's a perk to watching it.
12: Yeah.
13: I like the sport so much that I actually enjoy what the drivers doing their thing. But, yeah, I get it. But I do. I like the wrecks, too.
12: Oh, it was Saturday night at the Bear Ridge, and dude, I don't know, because they had last week off because of rain, but every division was wreckfest. So I was going to race, but when Josh measured the A-arm, he didn't measure it right. It was actually 8-inch instead of 10-inch, which, granted, I'm sure the way he measured it was the way I would have measured it, which is to the end of it, but it measures to the center of the ball joint. So I didn't race, which the sucky thing is that I won't race that car again for like it's a bit because they're off July 11th for like a break, which I could have raced, and then I'm gone to the Dominican again.
13: Right.
12: So then I missed that, and then I could race Saturday, but it's my daughter's birthday party and the 4th of July, so I'm
13: you can't do
12: that's
13: that.
12: More important.
13: Yeah.
12: So maybe though on the 10th I could try. I just started to take the motor out of my mini sprint, see if I can get the other motor in or something, so I at least can run that. But yeah, so I went up. The sprint cars were there. Sprint cars in New England. So 360 sprint cars is so much fun to watch. Like, and Caden Berry, I went out, saw him in the pits.
13: Did he finish third?
12: He finished third, dude.
13: Nice. I saw that.
12: So I said to Andrew, you know, this has been some stuff going on that. So I like need something for a distraction. I went up, and so my buddy Will won, which was great. I love seeing it. And then Caden started 12th and got third.
13: Wow.
12: And then he's just talking, and I was like, all right. Say it, because I'm waiting for it now, right?
13: Right.
12: Waiting for you to say, you know, I give all glory to God.
13: Yeah.
12: And he does. And then just, man. So I talked to Will, and I talked to Caden, and I was talking to his dad, and he's like, everyone's keep saying, like, I don't know what are you guys doing, and blah, blah, blah. And he's like, I just keep telling him. He's like, God. It's all God.
13: Yeah, it is.
12: And I was like, here's the thing I love about you so much, is everything you do, you give glory to God. And I said, the better you do, the more glory that God's going to get, and the more people are going to be like, I want to do what you're doing.
13: Yes.
12: And yeah. I said, dude, this is what I love about it. This is why I gave you money. God led me to give you money to sponsor your car.
13: Right.
12: Because what you're doing right here is more important than what any of these other racers are doing.
13: Right.
12: You know?
13: Exactly.
12: Because, and I said, this, I'm telling you, kid, you've got.
13: Yes. And he's so young.
12: Super young.
13: Yeah, so.
12: He had said, his dad had said, it was kind of loud. He said he was the number third rated iRacing driver in the country.
13: That's crazy. That's crazy.
12: He does it professionally.
13: Yeah, you can. And
12: that, isn't that crazy?
13: I mentioned that to you. Yeah.
12: Yeah.
13: Yeah. Yeah.
12: So it's crazy. So, yeah. So he got third, so they've had three races this year, and he's got a podium finish on all three races. And he's the points leader.
13: Nice. That's awesome.
12: I told him, man, I said, yeah. Just keep putting God first. You just keep, whatever you do in life, put God first, yeah. And he'll carry you through everything.
13: I'm telling you, it works.
12: Yes.
13: It's not easy most of the time, but it works.
12: No. So before we get into the DR stuff, well, let's do the Bible verse of the day, because if not, I'm going to forget.
13: Okay.
12: Read your hat. People can't see it, probably.
13: Okay.
12: Because it's, yeah. Well, I can kind of see it.
13: So.
12: Don't read the verse. Read the verse, but not the chapter and the, yeah.
13: Right.
12: You know what I'm saying?
13: Jesus is the way, the truth, and the life.
12: There you go. That's an easy one.
13: Yeah.
12: It's on our sign.
13: Yeah.
12: Yeah.
13: There's lots of clues here today.
12: Tons of clues.
13: Yes.
12: So, you send that to us, we put you in. September 10th is our 100th show. Someone's winning a cruise.
13: Yep.
12: So, we've got more people have sent in. I appreciate that.
13: Yeah, keep sending them in.
12: But your chances are still extremely good right now, because it's like, maybe five or six people have actually entered.
13: Right.
12: It's a free cruise, man. This is going to be worth like $5,000.
13: At least. Yes.
12: So, legit. This is real. This isn't talking.
13: Right. No, we do what we say.
12: Yeah.
13: We've done it. We delivered on the 10K.
12: I'm not like a lot of people that just talk. Like, right. I do.
13: You do.
12: Ask Ken.
13: Yes, he does.
12: So, it's in here. All right. So, before we get to Dominican, because that'll take up most of the show, I got back. Been gone 2 weeks.
13: Yes.
12: And just some stuff happened. I'm not getting into it because it's no one's business.
13: Yep.
12: The other day, Ed, I felt the way I do. I would have got into it fully, and I was tempted to, but so just stuff going on, like home and work, and it's hard because like I have family work for me, like me and my wife are on the, there's a lot there, you know? So it's crazy because people are like, you know, they'll laugh at you for, you know, you go to church, you know, you talk about Jesus all the time, you do all these things, and, you know, they don't believe and all this, and just like, yeah, okay, that's cool. What, you can think what you want, but once again, so, I'm having, Friday was probably close to the worst day of my life. Straight up.
13: Yeah, I could, you look like it.
12: Oh, yeah. I felt it.
13: Yes.
12: So, I had to go, I stopped at a job to help out the guys, which turned into a nightmare, which then I got stuck there. Which is never fun.
13: Yes.
12: So we're trying to cordial. We're trying to just get a hole through a block wall. Not a block wall. Like a stone wall.
13: Yeah. The old granite foundations.
12: Yeah.
13: They're granite too.
12: Oh, yeah. So I go to Home Depot to pick up a longer bit. And I come out of the store. And man, it just drives me nuts. Because you know when you meet someone or you see somebody that knows you, but you can't picture who they are.
13: Been there lots of times.
12: But you know them.
13: Mm-hmm.
12: Well, that happened to me. And I'm still irritated by the fact I can't figure out who it is, but it was just insane. This is, I was like, God, like, I need your help today. Like, this is like a rough day. Like, and every time I go on Facebook, there would just be some sort of meme on there that was either scripture or whatever that was exactly what I needed that day.
13: God's good like that.
12: Yes. And so I go out, and God's like, hey, you still doing the sewer and stuff, and you're doing construction now? And I'm like, yeah. And he saw my hat, and he's like, oh, you go to church, dude? And I'm like, yeah. And I just know, all I know is on his forearm, he has a tattoo. It's either Philippians 4:13 or 4:19. So I knew he obviously is a believer because he had that on there.
13: Yeah.
12: And then he's like, don't let any of those haters get under your skin. He's like, everything you do it for God. And I was just like, wow. I was just like, amen. I was just walking off. I'm like,
13: wow.
12: On a day that,
13: you probably needed it the most.
12: Yeah.
13: I love that. That's God right there.
12: Tell me God's not real.
13: Yeah, you can't.
12: You can't.
13: No.
12: You can't set it up. You can't. It's impossible.
13: No. All right.
12: You can't do it.
13: You can't. I'm with you. I'm 100% convinced. Like, yeah, I've seen it in your life, my life. Like, there's no way that I should even be sitting in the position in life that I am with the way I used to live.
12: Right.
13: Just no. Yeah.
12: That's how God works.
13: Yeah. Like, and the
12: your lowest lows, and the people he's going to use the most are the ones that have been through the stuff the most.
13: When I've had the hardest days here, that's the thought I have on my mind. I was like, okay, God, I understand. You're doing this so that I get better. Mm-hmm. You're doing this so I can handle it when it gets really hard. Like, so I get it. Like,
12: and then the whole time he's there.
13: Yeah, he is.
12: Giving you reminders.
13: Yes, yeah, that, yeah.
12: You know, it's like I love that, the footprints in the sand.
13: Yes.
12: Well, then he's like, Lord, how come at that point in my life there's just one set of footprints? Because I was carrying you.
13: Yes.
12: It's like he never leaves you.
13: No.
12: You have a hard day, and then

0: crazy, dude.
1: You liked the video I sent you?
0: Yeah.
1: Like, it was right on point. Like, it was, I was like, this is... And I don't...
0: I played that in my living room loudly.
1: Oh!
0: It's all good. All right, let's go to Dominican.
1: Yes.
0: So...
1: Because I'm excited to hear. I've heard some.
0: So many things.
1: A little bit. But I've heard some... like, here, you're just going straight up to... Yeah, go. Do it. Yeah.
0: Easy, dude.
1: Yeah.
0: One thing you need... anyone that can help me out with this would be great. So... I leave on the 14th of July for the Dominican again for a week. So, I was going to buy baseball gloves for these kids when I was down there.
1: Mm-hmm.
0: But they're like $90 a piece.
1: Wow.
0: And I'm like, yeah, no. So, somehow I did end up with one I must have paid for because it was like 4,500 pesos. I was like, dude, that's stupid freaking money. Like, what? That's crazy. So, I bought some balls. But these kids love, like, they love baseball.
1: Yes.
0: And then I bought... Well, let me get to this first. So, I want to bring a bunch of baseball mitts down.
1: Mm-hmm.
0: So, whether they're used mitts, which is even better, because honestly, broken in mitts a million times better than
1: I agree, yeah.
0: Or if you're like, hey, you know what, I'll buy a new mitt, you know, and donate it.
1: Yeah.
0: I want to bring a suitcase of mitts down.
1: Okay.
0: So, that way, I can give pretty much every kid in the village, you know, a baseball mitt.
1: Yeah.
0: Mostly, if you have a left-handed person's glove, I'll take it too because there's got to be a lefty in there.
1: Oh, absolutely. Definitely.
0: I'm a lefty.
1: Yes.
0: So I went, they have this rundown baseball field in the village. And I went over and played with the kids for a bit. And I was like, I ran all the bases before they got the ball into me. I mean, it was just a couple of them playing.
1: Right.
0: But it was fun. They just, so when we go there, we try to do as much for the kids as we can.
1: Yes.
0: Like, these kids need hope. These kids need to know, like, that people love them. And because it's not, the Dominican now, and it's probably always been this way, but it's kind of like 1970s America, where like the kids in the neighborhood just kind of took care of themselves and parents are working, doing whatever.
1: Be home before the streetlights
0: yes.
1: come on. Yeah, yeah, yeah.
0: Because there's not parents taking care of these kids. And I'm talking like 2-year-olds at times. And I'm like, the older kids are taking care of them. It's like, I mean, it ain't necessarily right, but it is
1: their culture.
0: It's their culture.
1: Yeah.
0: I think you should, you know, if we can make changes to it a little bit.
1: I think we've gotten a little too safe in this country, actually.
0: Oh, we've
1: definitely. But it's hard not to be, but yeah.
0: That's a little too much.
1: Yes.
0: You know?
1: I'm with you.
0: So,
1: yes.
0: So, but, you know, these kids need thing. Stuff, yeah, yeah. You know? So, yeah, if you just reach out to us, like, that'd be amazing. Because I'd love to take I'll pay the whole $50, you know, check bag fee just to take that down there.
1: Right.
0: And, you know, whatever we don't, you know, I'll buy some here too if we need to, whatever. But
1: I'll start keeping an eye out at the yard sales and stuff.
0: Yeah, those would be perfect. Like, even some baseballs. I mean, I don't want a whole bucket to bring down there because those aren't terribly expensive.
1: Right.
0: But I just thought, man, that'd be great. So we call him Flacco. Andrew had another name for him. And I'm like, no, you're not calling him that name. Like, you're not. It's not. He just can't do it. Like, you can't call him that name. I don't know what it was anymore. But so he's the one who used to call me Gringo, and it used to irritate me.
1: Yeah.
0: But now the kid's like, I'm ready to adopt him and bring him home.
1: Aw.
0: Him and his sister.
1: Yeah.
0: He's 6. She's 8, I think. And so I was like, you know what, dude? So I bought him a bike. So I go to the Chino store. Once again, I'm going to say this. Andrew tells me not to say it, but I hate Chino stores. I don't like the people. I don't like... It's cheap garbage. And the way the Chinese treat the Dominicans... It makes me mad.
1: Right.
0: Like,
1: so it's like a Temu store.
0: Yes.
1: Okay, I'm with you.
0: Dude, I had to go buy tools to, like, tighten up crap on this bike and fix the bike, and then... And it wasn't cheap, dude. It was, like, $90.
1: Wow. Yeah.
0: Yes.
1: Yeah,
0: like,
1: wow.
0: You go to Walmart here, you could get the same bike for, like, $75.
1: Yeah, it's right now.
0: And it's a quality bike.
1: Right.
0: This wasn't quality. So, the next day, though, some kids, like, 10 kids, I think, or came up and they're like, we want something. And I'm like... What do you guys want? They all said they wanted bicycles.
1: I was like, whoa.
0: Christmas is coming.
1: It sure is.
0: So we've employed some of them to go around and say, here's the thing. You need to go to all your friends, all the kids in the village, get their names, their ages, and what they want for Christmas. So the next day, one of the, I think it was Angelica, which is Flacco's sister, and she's like, what? We thought they were just messing with us. Because the girls thought the boys were screwing around with them, you know?
1: Oh, right. Just being boys,
0: yes.
1: Yeah.
0: Like, no, we're doing this for Christmas. Like, so tell us what you want. And then there's one kid, he was just amazed by Pastor Sam.

0: Pastor Stan gave out like a $100 bill or something to.
1: No.
0: So we put all the kids together, and this guy had showed up, which I'm pretty sure he sells drugs. Different drug dealer though.
1: Yes.
0: He does. I know he does. I can tell.
1: Yeah.
0: So, but he spoke English. It's amazing because everyone we met on the trip that spoke English was either a drug dealer or a nightclub owner. Don't know what that means. I'm just saying the facts. So, I mean, he was great with the kids. Like, he gave out money to them too. It was good. But so Pastor Sam's like, hey, you know, I want this whole group of kids to listen, and he's going to read the Spanish script.
1: Yes, yes, know? I heard this story. It's great.
0: And the kids all did. They all you know paid attention and reading it. But I don't know what it is about. Seriously, everyone we met spoke English. You know, those nightclub owners, or they weren't the good people.
1: Right.
0: But this guy, like, he wants to change his life, you can tell.
1: And that's all that matters.
0: It is.
1: Yeah.
0: So, yeah, he did the script, and, like, the kids are like... So there's one kid, he's like, how... He asked Pastor Sam, he's like, he's probably 14, I bet. He's like, how can you just give out money like that? He's like, it's not my money. And he's like, well, what do you mean? He's like, it's God's money. And he just, he really struggled to understand.
1: Yeah.
0: You know, it's funny because the other kids didn't really, but I think he's a pretty smart kid.
1: Yeah.
0: Because he's really thinking about it. Like, how are you doing this? So I went up to him the next day. I said, hey, what, do you like to read books? He's like, yeah. And so I was like, I'm going to get you some books. What do you like to read?
1: I love that.
0: Some Spanish books. So then he tells me, he's like, you know, what I really like is, and I've dreamed of, is a cell phone. And I laughed. I'm like, oh, you want to go from a $20 book to a $500 cell phone, huh?
1: Yeah.
0: So I said to him, I said, I'll make you a deal. I'll bring you books, you read them, and at Christmas I'll buy you a cell phone. Really? Yeah.
1: I love that.
0: I mean, I didn't tell him I was going to buy all the kids something. But, I mean, still, I'm going to buy
1: $100
0: or something. That's $500. Cell phones are like
1: $500.
0: You get
1: to sculpt their mind.
0: Mm-hmm.
1: Yeah, I love that.
0: It's like, it was a powerful trip, dude.
1: Yeah. Pastor Sam said it was the best one he's done.
0: That's amazing.
1: Yeah, like, the whole kids gathering there, and then he's praying for somebody to speak English, and they just roll up.
0: So,
1: yeah, all that.
0: So there was, all right, so this is the, well, let's talk about the drug dealer. So.
1: I heard about the drug dealer.
0: Goodness.
1: And the leader, right?
0: Oh, yeah, this whole thing.
1: Yeah, go ahead.
0: Yeah, there's a whole thing.
1: Yeah.
0: So I see, last trip I was there, I asked Udelki and her dad, we're sitting in the village store there, and I'm like, is that guy selling drugs? She's like, yeah. And I'm like, all right. And then this trip. Like, now I know who he is. I know what the bike he rides. I just know. He's from the village, too. You know?
1: Right.
0: He's got a scar right above his lip. It apparently happened something with the cops, too, which is kind of hilarious. But
1: yeah.
0: And so when I saw him do it at first, I was like, dude, that first thing I wanted to, like, grab a shovel, and I'm like,
1: yes.
0: Dude, I'm doing everything in this village to make it better.
1: And then you're here.
0: And you're here doing everything to undo what I just did.
1: Right.
0: Which one of us got to go. It ain't going to be me.
1: Right.
0: I'm going to bury you out back and no one's ever going to find you. You know, that's my first instincts.
1: Yeah, well.
0: It's not the instincts I took.
1: We're getting better every day, right?
0: Yes.
1: Yes.
0: God stops me before I hit him with a shovel now.
1: Right.
0: Like, before God, I would have hit him with a shovel. Like,
1: yes. I've actually seen that in you a lot where you're like, and then you're like, you know what? This is what we're going to do.
0: I mean, to be fully honest, I would have bought the drugs from him before. I mean, not. Probably what he's selling, but
1: No, I'm just saying.
0: So let's not be fully like. I don't want to make myself seem out to be someone not
1: right.
0: Like.
1: But it irritates you now because
0: it irritates me hard,
1: right? Because you're not that guy.
0: So, but the amazing, crazy. This is God the whole way. So Pastor Sam and said, he said, man, the only thing I didn't get to do was like really pray for that drug dealer, and because this was his last day, and as. He walks off the steps. He just did the thing with the English-speaking dude and the whole thing. And the brother of the drug dealer was like, hey, come here. And so me and Pastor Sam went over there. And he did. He did the Lord's Prayer with the drug dealer.
1: Yeah.
0: And I could tell the rest of that trip, he was just kind of like... I mean, of course, Andrea talked to him at one point, too. She don't care. She just calls him right out.
1: Right.
0: Because he said to Udelki at one point, did you tell him I sell drugs? And she laughed. She's like, no. And I'm like, dude, it's obvious. If you don't think it's obvious,
1: right.
0: You're really down on your game because it's really obvious, dude.
1: I mean,
0: come on. And so You know, and I thought about it too. I was like, well, yeah, okay, here's the deal. You could get him to stop selling drugs. Someone else is going to come in and sell drugs.
1: Yes.
0: But that's not the point.
1: Right.
0: Because I feel like God, I know for a fact God's after him. I see it. I feel it so strong. So Pastor Sam, last mission, gave me a Bible in Spanish and some other stuff to give out. And I gave out most of that stuff, but I still had that Bible. And then this trip, I was like, I know where that Bible's going. Like, I know who needs that Bible. And so my last day there, I tried to find him. I couldn't find him, but Udalki's mom, I gave it to him the next day.
1: Nice.
0: And I said, well, take a picture with him. And that's the picture I shared on Facebook.
1: Love that.
0: And he took it, because Andrew's like, yeah, you might sell drugs now, but I'm going to come back real soon, and you're not going to sell drugs anymore. And like, and I truly believe, like, he feels trapped.
1: Yes. He just needs to know that he can bring value in other ways.
0: Yes.
1: And still make a living.
0: Oh,
1: I understand that, yes.
0: I promise you that we're going to change. I asked you, Doug, I said, do they get food when we do food? She's like, I don't think so. I said, well, you need to make sure next time they get food. Because how can you get them to change if they don't know the love of God? And right. We sure aren't showing the love of God if we're not feeding them, too.
1: Right.
0: So I don't care if I don't like that you sell drugs, but you won't affect what I do.
1: Right, but you still got to love them as a person.
0: Absolutely.
1: Right.
0: You actually need more from me than some of these other people do. And so, and these other guys come in.
1: The meek, right?
0: Mm-hmm.
1: Jesus said the meek.
0: Yes.
1: Those are the meek.
0: The meek.
1: Yes.
0: Will inherit the earth. Mm-hmm.
1: Mm-hmm.
0: So, some other guys showed up in the neighborhood one night, and I now am positive. I didn't ask you, Delky, but I'm like, I'm pretty sure those are the ones they work for. So, one was a Dominican, but he lived in California and all, because he spoke English. And there was another guy from Canada in the car. Probably mid-50s. They were playing Bon Jovi. They're all singing that. It was pretty cool. But I'm like, after what I thought about it, I'm like, I bet those are the scumbags selling it.
1: Yeah.
0: I would hit them with a shovel.
1: Those are the top.
0: Those are, yeah. That kid's there is exploited just like the rest of us.
1: Yes.
0: That's the thing. It really hit me. And it really, really, that God did that work in me this time. Is he's like, yeah, that's funny. You look at him as just, he's selling drugs and he's doing evil things, but he's a victim too. And that's hard to look at that way.
1: Yeah, right.
0: But the devil's manipulating him.
1: Yes.
0: Playing him like a fiddle.
1: Right.
0: And now he said to Andrew, it's like, I'm trapped. Oh, they'll let you out. Let me talk to them.
1: Right. But he's not just trapped by them.
0: Nope.
1: That's where he's learned to live off from now.
0: Yes.
1: So someone needs someone like me to roll in there and be like, hey,
0: this is what we can do.
1: You can do this instead and make the same kind of money.
0: I had Andrea ask him. I don't know. I can't remember what she said. I said to her, I said, ask him, like, what have you always wanted to do, like, when you were a kid? Because I'm pretty sure selling drugs is what you wanted to do as a kid.
1: Right.
0: What is it you wanted to do?
1: I'm telling you, I would take recovered drug addicts that are recovered out of it over normal people in my business because their hustle is so good.
0: Oh, yeah.
1: Right? Like, it's a gift they have.
0: I've met him before, but I didn't know he was Udalki's brother, I guess. But I met her brother. He speaks some English, but he sells stuff on the beach, and I'm like, oh, you're one of those guys? Are you kidding me? I don't like those guys, you
1: right.
0: know? But, once again, hustler.
1: Yes.
0: So, but if you hustle, because I was like, and then I had a weird, dude, it was some weird stuff in this trip. So, Udalki's like, all right, Andrew doesn't understand sometimes. Things happen on the fly, and I go with it.
1: Yes.
0: Some people, like, lots of people would not go with
1: right.
0: it.
1: Right.
0: Most people probably shouldn't go with it.
1: Right.
0: I go with it.
1: Right.
0: I'm not scared of anything.
1: I do, yes.
0: I know who's in me.
1: Right.
0: And you don't even want to mess with who's in me.
1: Right.
0: Like, it's not me.
1: Right.
0: God's doing a lot in my life. I wouldn't mess with it.
1: Right.
0: That's all I'm saying. I mean, I get scared. I'm going to mess it up.
1: Right. That's awesome.
0: So we go, and I said to him, I said, hey, I want to set you up with your own business on the beach. Why are you working for someone else? You're making peanuts, you know. And so we go to meet with his boss. I'm like, dude, does your boss know? Like, I'm going to set you up. You'll be competition with him.
1: Yes.
0: And so we go to his boss's house.
1: And he's going to hire the drug dealers to sell his stuff.
0: That's a good idea.
1: I know. That's what I do.
0: Yeah,
1: go ahead.
0: I like this. We'll talk about this after.
1: Yeah.
0: So, we go to his house. Seems like a cool guy. But I sat down, and I really, really felt like, and I still kind of feel like it, honestly. Like, I feel like I sat down at a drug dealer's house. But, like, not low level. Like, higher up level. And it could just be because they're hustlers, because they sell on the beach. But he's like, oh, it's like $100,000 to get set up to sell on the beach. And I'm like, that's bullcrap, because the beach is public.
1: Yes.
0: And you can't actually stop anyone from walking the beach.
1: Right,
0: and my friend already told me, he's like, the resorts don't own these beaches.
1: Right.
0: You can't go up on their property, but that's like up a bit.
1: Right.
0: So he's like, oh no, we get set up. He's like, we pay these guys $350-$400 a week, and then we get the rest. Like, I'm like, you guys are totally being hustled here.
1: Right.
0: Which, whatever. I don't want no part of that. I will find a different way around it.
1: Right.
0: Trust me. So, but I sat down on these, and I was like, I don't know. This, and I straight up told you, Doug, yeah. I was like, I feel like I was just at a drug dealer's meeting. It just felt that way.
1: Yeah.
0: She kind of laughed, and I'm like, no, I really feel like it was just nice people.
1: Well, yeah, they're polite.
0: But
1: yeah.
0: I know the dude next to me, straight across from me, was possessed. Like, I just see in his eyes, like, there's right. something whacked with him.
1: Mm-hmm.
0: So, and, you know, the boss guy was, he was cool, but I'm like, something's just a little weird here.
1: Yeah.
0: This right. trip was like, so, dude, Patsy CM's gangster, too.
1: Yeah.
0: I just got to straight up say this because, like, if you look at Pastor Sam, I love Pastor Sam.
1: Me too.
0: But he's a nerd.
1: Yeah, okay.
0: He's
1: fair.
0: A Star Wars kind of like.
1: Yeah. Ice cream eating.
0: Oh,
1: yeah,
0: I'm an ice cream eating. Come on.
1: I'm just saying.
0: He's not an athletic guy. That's who he is. He's a powerful man of God, let me tell you.
1: Yes.
0: But I learned stuff about him. First of all, we went golfing. Dude, he golfs better than me.
1: Yep. Wow.
0: He's got horrible form, but you know what? Better than me. Dude, every time I hit the ball, it'd go like 30 feet or something. Or in the water. He'd go out and he'd swing and I'd be like, that's not like a great swing. He did way better. He did great.
1: Nice.
0: And I said to him, I said, please don't be offended by this. But I would imagine when you go out to any sporting kind of thing that you're not the main guy that'd be like, hey, this guy's good.
1: Right.
0: But I said to him, I was like, I promise you today's going to be that day. Like, right. I am horrible.
1: Right.
0: And Adriano is really good at hitting the ball.
1: Yeah.
0: Like, he's good. I mean, he's young, he's athletic. He's like, dude, he smokes the ball. And so, Ari was supposed to go golfing with us. He backs out. So, we have no choice but either taking a caddy.
1: Right.
0: Or this guy's his friend who will go, who's a golfer. And I'm like, well, we might as well go with him.
1: Right.
0: We might learn something.
1: Yeah.
0: So, he loved Pastor Sam because Pastor Sam, like, tried. I mean, I would have had more fun if it wasn't for the guy with us, but right. I wouldn't have learned as much. So the second hole, Adriano smokes. I mean, he hit the ball good. He's like, oh my God, this is the I don't even remember his name now. I'm sorry. The guy that golfed with, he's like, oh my God, you hit the gardener.
1: What? Oh no.
0: Dude, he did. He smoked the ball that way. And then after, he's like, no, you didn't actually hit him. But when he walked over there to see if he was okay, he hit it right near him. Like,
1: yeah.
0: Right near him.
1: Yeah.
0: He said, the guy was holding his hand. He just went up to his boss. He's like, can't work no more. Ow, he ripped that ball. I mean, he smoked it. And there was another time he did the same thing. It just wasn't as close to the guys, but it was still within probably 20 feet of him.
1: Yeah, it's close, yeah.
0: Because they threw the ball back to him. So we did 9 holes. We're like, yeah, we're good.
1: Yeah.
0: Pastor Sam's like, I'm good with 9 holes, really. Like, right. This is fun, but this is the Kana golf course in Punta Cana.
1: Yep.
0: Dude, it's right on the water.
1: Nice.
0: It really was amazing. Like, you know, I had more fun when I played with Emilio laughing because, like, we could screw around.
1: Right, exactly.
0: I felt I had to be, like, slightly professional because
1: right.
0: this guy was pretty, like, yeah.
1: Yeah, I get it.
0: And Pastor Sam's like, I'm pretty sure he was sandbagging because there's no way. Like, we seen some of us hit, you know, he'd hit. I'm like, damn, he's good.
1: Right.
0: But it all happened for a reason because Pastor Sam tried to get him to read the scripture, and he couldn't do it. He broke down. I guess he was flying the next day to Spain. His dad's, like, not doing well.
1: Oh.
0: So, but, like, we prayed for him. And it just, like, it's just crazy how God works.
1: Yes.
0: It just, the reason that guy had to go with us is because Pastor Sam had to pray for him. And it just.
1: That's how it worked out, yeah.
0: Dude, it works out. So, there's so many things to it. So, this is why I say Pastor Sam's gangster. So, he had just prayed for the drug dealer.
1: Yep.
0: He just prayed for the kids in the village. He did this whole thing. He's like, dude, I'm ready to start laying hands on people. I'm like, all right, let's do it. He's like, let's go to that nightclub over there. This is the nightclub that Udelki told me never to go to. Me and him.
1: Walk in?
0: We walk in. And there's this women, like, mopping and crap. And I'm totally in, like, Satan's den. Because, like, there's one girl up, like, dancing all provocatively. Mm-hmm. And I'm like, what's going on? This guy comes out. He speaks English. Like, he spoke really good English. He's like, yeah, I grew up in Brooklyn or something, but it's not his nightclub, it's a friend's nightclub. And he's like, well, how much can we rent this place for? So, oh, I don't know, blah, blah, blah, blah. He's like, well, you want to play Heaps in there. And we went up on stage trying to see if we could, like, get something to work. I was like, it wasn't there. Like, the speakers are there, but stuff's on there. So he's just like, yeah, you know. He's like, well, it'd be like 40,000 pesos, which is like $600. Of course, I told you, Delky. He's like, oh, heck no, that's way too much money. She's like, we get it cheaper than that. I'm like, great. So we have a plan. We're going to rent the nightclub. We're going to tell them drinks are on the house. They're not. Yep. And it's going to be a big revival.
1: Yeah.
0: And the reality is, once these people come, they're, what, are they going to leave?
1: Right.
0: They're not.
1: Right.
0: So we're up on stage, and the guy's like, well, what do you want to use it for? Because he's really trying to get it out past Sam. He's like, oh, you have a thing with kids, like, basically to aim higher and all this stuff. And I'm just like, dude, almost rolling on the floor laughing. Oh, he's talking about aiming higher.
1: Yeah.
0: All the way, right up to God, baby.
1: Yeah, yeah.
0: And I'm like, but he just comes out of nowhere just saying these things. And I'm just like, dude, you're a freaking gangster.
1: Right? That's awesome.
0: So there's going to come a time soon where we rent a nightclub.
1: Yes.
0: It was crazy, dude. I mean, it was just, oh, man. So then we went to the Haitian village. So first of all, I'm like, your cousin doesn't know what the heck she's talking about. Because she said, don't go in that church. It's evil. You're going to see things. Dude, I didn't know until this trip. So my friend Melody, who's there, who I first met, and I had a really good feeling the first day we met her, because she's like, no, feed the other people. Like, it's more important to feed them than it is me.
1: Right.
0: I'm like, anyone there that's, like, selfless like that, that's like, hey, put other people first when they're in the same situation. So we've been, you know, doing stuff with her for, you know, a few different, two different trips, I guess, there. And so, dude, her dad's the pastor there. So we went in the church, and I'm like, I know, we went in the church and we prayed, and then Pastor Sam played some Spanish worship music. And I'm like, oh my, had I known this, I would have went in that church a long time ago. I'm like, the devil totally used her to throw me off there.
1: Yeah.
0: I almost didn't go back to the village because of it.
1: Right. I remember you talking about, yes.
0: I'm like, wow. Where you got to discern, because the devil used people, put people in your life too to throw you off.
1: Yeah.
0: And that's exactly what happened. I went right to Andrew after. I was like, dude, I'm telling you what. Like,
1: yeah.
0: I wasn't happy, really. I mean, it is what it is.
1: Right.
0: But so I'm like, so I'm sitting next to Melody. I was like, who's the witch in the village? Because I know there's a witch. There's at least one.
1: Yes.
0: I know there's another one, because she's looked at me a few times and I can just tell. Like, yeah. And she's the one that tries, like, she's really greedy trying to grab stuff. Andrew's like, back up. So she's like, it's the lady out there that's, like, partially paralyzed. I'm like, seriously? I prayed for her, like, the second time I came here.
1: Right.
0: So Pastor Sam's, oh, yeah, no, I already prayed for her earlier. So we went over again to her. And he led her in the Lord's Prayer. He's like, no, what she's doing is she's desperate. So she does believe in Jesus, but she's also using, you know, voodoo stuff. Like, she's using that kind of crap. She's Haitian. The Haitian says it's huge in their culture.
1: Right.
0: They, like, take all these things, right?
1: Yes.
0: So we prayed for her again. And, dude, she almost, like, started to manifest. I could tell. Her head's kind of shaking. She's struggling to say what she's saying. Like, and I'm like, that's the lady that, like, so the whole time I'm thinking, like, something different. And I know there's at least one or two more.
1: Right.
0: But I'll deal with those next trip.
1: I bet. I can't wait.
0: So, now that might sound crazy. I don't care. You can say what you want. Come with me. You'll see.
1: Yes.
0: Because I've seen some things on this trip that I've heard about, but I've never witnessed myself.
1: Right.
0: This next one really is a doozy, dude. I didn't hear it. Pastor Sam did. But I'm telling you, Pastor Sam, he's no liar, I can tell you.
1: Right.
0: So, we stop at, it's a bar, but we're so thirsty. And I'm like, you know what, screw it. I mean, it's an open thing. It's not like you went in, it's not like the nightclub, right?
1: I'm just saying, you and Pastor Sam hit all the spots, huh?
0: We did!
1: Are gangster.
0: Yes! So we walk in this bar, there's two guys behind the bar and one at the counter. And we just want some Cokes and a water, you know? And so, the dude's acting weird. And I'm like, huh. He keeps looking over at the other guy, and he just, it's almost like he's got Tourette's or something.
1: Okay.
0: And I'm like, what in the heck? So as we're walking back to the car, Pastor Sam's like, you didn't hear him, did you? I'm like, no. He said in perfect English, get out of my bar. And you know, Pastor Sam was like, good luck, Satan. Not happening today.
1: Right.
0: So I didn't know this. Not that it would have mattered.
1: Right.
0: Because I wanted to stop back another day because I was like, let's go back again.
1: Yeah.
0: The dude was starting to like manifest a demon literally when we were standing in front of him. Listen, my Spanish is not great. It's like,
1: you're right. You're still learning. Better, you're right.
0: But we want cinco, six aguas, six waters. Eight. Ocho. Eight.
1: Yeah.
0: He pulls out six. I'm like, we want dos mas. He's having a struggle. Dude, I'm telling you, me and Pastor Sam in there was really messing with this dude. Big time.
1: Yeah.
0: And then, once again, and there was a woman sitting, but she wasn't at the bar. She's over here. I went out to the car. I didn't know any of this stuff. He was acting weird, but
1: yeah,
0: I went out and got some Jesus, little Jesus
1: figures.
0: And, here's the crazy thing, okay? The dude that's possessed, and he's still possessed, and I'll tell you a minute about what Pastor Sam said about that. He had the nicest Jesus shirt I've ever seen. He had an amazing shirt. Amazing. Had this cross. I mean, it was like awesome. So wow. You never would have thought that dude's possessed. But I'm telling you, he's possessed.
1: Wow.
0: He was doing something. And I asked Pastor Sam, I was like, why don't you just cast a demon out of him? And he says, because if they're not ready, the demon goes and brings seven more. Because you have to be filled with something. So if he comes back, he's not filled with the Holy Spirit, seven demons go in.
1: Right.
0: And I was like, oh. I just asked the question, not questioning.
1: Right.
0: He's above me. Like, you know what I'm saying? Like, he's my pastor.
1: Yeah. So
0: what he says, okay.
1: Yep.
0: So that dude, like, really started to manifest. Like, and I couldn't believe it. I was like, really? I was like, what is going on, dude? So once again, it's in that village. Like, I'm pretty sure the guy was Haitian. Because I think that whole village, I love the Haitian people. I love the people in the village, man. They're amazing.
1: Right.
0: Rosa, it was so great. She was so happy. She's already so happy to see us when we show up. Like,
1: that's amazing.
0: Then in fact, we had the kids. And then she's like feeling Udelki's niece's head. She's like, are they Dominicans? Because she thought it was Abriella.
1: Oh, right.
0: Like, no. So her niece Miley played, like, we brought her to we had a swim pool at our Airbnb. We brought her. I was like, it's crazy. It's like, she's the only Dominican in the village that's ever been in a pool. Udelki's 30 years old, 32 years old. And she's never been in a pool.
1: Wow.
0: So I'm like, no, I'm going to spoil this girl. And then there's, I don't know, so people in the village, I was fired up sometimes on this trip, let me tell you. So people in the village say stuff about the little girl, like, oh, you know, she's spoiled, blah, blah, blah, because of me, like, when I come there. And I was like, really? So we went to some stores, and we bought her some red, sunglasses, and we bought the girl sunglasses. And I was like, you know what? I think you need some red sandals to go with those. And I said to you, Ducky, he's like, they want to play this game? I said, when's your birthday? She's like, November. I will rent a carriage, and I'll get horses, and I will bring her through the village like Cinda frickin' Rella. And she just laughed. I'm like, no, you don't understand.
1: Right.
0: I will do this just to show these people, like,
1: right.
0: Like, now you're pissing me off. Like, don't, like.
1: Yeah.
0: Because you take something someone's doing nice.
1: Right.
0: And then try to make it a negative. Because
1: that's a human thing.
0: It is.
1: Yeah.
0: But I am the person, like, I will double down, triple down, quadruple down.
1: Right.
0: Like, I was like, not that I could, but I'll buy this girl a Ferrari. Yeah. How does that sound?
1: Walking around with bodyguards.
0: We met Jesus on the trip.
1: Wow.
0: Yeah, his name is Jose de Jesus, or Jesus. So we were in Michis, and I wanted to take him up through the mountains and then to see the beach and stuff. It was a long trip, but, like, Udelki never seen any of this. And I was just thinking something else I forgot to even put on the list. It's the funniest thing out of everything. So anyways, this guy, eating at this restaurant, which is super slow. I'm like, what in the heck is taking you people so long? The food was good, but this guy's walking up, and he wanted us to get him pizza and drink at first,
1: right.
0: But then he was kind of like, well, I'd rather just have money. And I'm like, yeah
1: me
0: you'd
1: too.
0: Rather have drugs or alcohol, dude, but that ain't happening. Yeah. So you have to settle for a pizza. So he shows his license. I was like, because we tried to, like, get, Udelki read him the script in Spanish, and he said he believed in stuff, and he showed his license, and I got a picture of it. It says Jose de Jesus.
1: Nice.
0: Jose of Jesus. Ah, it's crazy, huh? Yeah. So we met the Dominican Jesus. We fed 300 people.
1: Amazing.
0: The goal is 250.
1: I know. You're 50 over.
0: But then the way it worked, and honestly, I could have done more.
1: Yeah.
0: But I'm like, if I do too much now, then next month I'll be like, because next month now I'm at 350.
1: Yeah, yeah.
0: And it'll happen. I'm telling you, it's going to happen.
1: Yeah, I believe you. You haven't made me doubt you one time.
0: I told my mom asked how it went. My mom ain't into this stuff, whatever. But
1: right.
0: And I told her 300 people, and she's like, wow, that's great.
1: Yeah, that's amazing.
0: So I'm impressing my mom now, so.
1: Right.
0: To most people, that would be like, that's easy. That's not. It's not easy in my life to impress my mom, so.
1: Yeah, I feel you there.
0: Yeah, you know.
1: Yep.
0: Two times I've seen a bus. Me and Udelki, I think the first day I was there, the bus is on the side, and they got those steep the curbing's
1: yes.
0: steep, whatever you want to say. And I'm like, he's gonna roll the bus. He's gonna because he's driving, and I'm like, he's gonna roll it. Somehow he didn't roll it. I don't know how. My last day, I'm headed back to the Airbnb, and there's a bus, and I took a picture of that one, and it's like, it stopped. It's practically on its side. It ain't tipped yet, but it's. So it's they wait for a tow truck to come tow it out.
1: So it don't tip, yeah.
0: Dude, these people are horrible. They're horrible drivers, man. It's the bus drivers, though, and the big truck drivers that are the worst.
1: Right.
0: They just don't give a crap. But if you go to Aruba, the guy there, he's like, oh, yeah, no, here, he's like, if you mess up, you lose your license, you never get it back.
1: Yeah,
0: they're kind of like here. They're strict here. Yeah. Aruba's even more strict. I think they take the worst drivers in Dominican and say, you should drive a bus.
1: Yes.
0: you wait. You'll see. Because you're coming one of these times.
1: Yes, definitely.
0: We got a flat tire. Luckily, it was in the village. And I don't know how I got away with this. It had to have been God. Because everything first of all, I got a car and I wanted a truck. But I got a smaller car than I think I've ever had.
1: Yeah.
0: But he's like, oh, this is cheaper, and it's got the Bluetooth, and blah, blah, blah, blah, blah, blah. And it's new. It's a 27, and it's, and I'm like, whatever. Andrea's coming. She's going to get a bigger car anyways. Thank goodness, because when me and Udelki put 50 bags in that thing, dude, the tires are almost blown.
1: Yeah.
0: I went slow, and I'm like, please, please make it. Please make it. And it made it, but barely. So one of the days I was pulling up to get the food, and I just barely hit this freaking pole, dude. Just bumped it. And there's a blue mark. And there's a dent. And I'm like, man, that's a $300 deposit that's not going to get back to me. And then we got the flat tire. And I don't know if I showed you these pictures, but...
1: No.
0: So, remember the day I went to look at the land that was $4,000?
1: Yes, I remember you... Yeah.
0: I still am tempted to buy that land, but... It's kind of like if you were to go out in Unity somewhere and got lost out.
1: Yeah, so it's like off a Class 6 type road deal.
0: Yeah.
1: Yeah, yeah, yeah, yeah.
0: I follow the GPS there.
1: Yeah.
0: And I'm like, is there a better way? Because this is like rough and not good road.
1: Right.
0: This is a car. Me, the kids, Udelki, Andrea, so on the way back, we'll do the other way. And I took the other way. And I was like, I don't know. We're literally driving through Azuka fields. They're technically roads, but some of it's grass, and that was the better part. So the GPS says stay straight for 4.9 miles, and I'm like, I don't know if that's really possible. So we went through some stuff that was like, thank God it's a rental, but if I told Andrew, I was like, dude, if we get stuck, we're screwed.
1: Yeah.
0: This ain't no call AAA.
1: Right.
0: What are we going to do?
1: Right, right, right.
0: We get to within 0.7 miles of the road. I can see traffic. And there's this big mud puddle. And I'm like, I don't know how deep it is. I don't know anything. And she's like, we've gone this far. We're not getting stuck. We're not getting stuck. So I gave it speed. Dude.
1: Oh, man.
0: We got stuck.
1: Yeah.
0: In a mud puddle. And when I open my door, the water is about 2 inches from coming into the car. Mm. I hear the exhaust going blub, blub, blub, blub, blub, blub, because the exhaust is underwater.
1: Yeah, and the last thing you need is hydro-lock that thing.
0: And I'm like, stay running, stay running. And I'm trying to give it, the stupid thing doesn't want to idle up, because it's running underwater.
1: Stupid thing, how dare it.
0: Stupid car.
1: Right.
0: I'm trying to go back and forth. Andrew's like, we see a John Deere tractor. This is why I love America. See a John Deere tractor. And Andrew's like, well, I'm going to go flag that guy down. I'm like, yeah, I think we're going to need him. She gets him. He pulls out. He's got a big old John Deere tractor. He pulls out this chain, dude, that looks like it ripped this building. I have a huge chain. I'm like, he's looking under the car trying to, like, where am I going to hook it to? And I'm like,
1: wrapping around the car.
0: He's looking at the wheels, and I'm like, I don't think that's a good idea, but
1: right.
0: It's a rental. It's a rental. So we go, and she's like, oh, hey, the screw, the key, or whatever you want to call it, the screws into the bumper. She's like, I saw it when we changed the tire. So I screw that into the bumper, and he drags it through the mud because he's looking about behind it, and dude, I can't wreck this thing. Do you know that I got that car? I didn't get it out. I gave this guy 10,000 pesos pulling me out of there. Dude, that's like $160. You know how much it would have cost in the United States if that happened?
1: Oh, yeah, yeah.
0: I'm like, nope. Dude, I am so thankful. And you know, like, and I said to myself,
1: thank God that there was a John Deere tractor there in your
0: mom.
1: God
0: always provides. And you know the craziest thing is?
1: Like, that's insane.
0: He took the money and just put it in his pocket. I'm telling you, that dude prayed that morning, I needed $10,000 in that. I'm telling you right now.
1: Right, it was a...
0: And the miracle was, dude, is a bunch of dumb gringos are out in the field. Get stuck, and I'm going to get pulled out, and they give me money. I'm telling you, man. I'm telling you.
1: Like, that's amazing.
0: So he pulls us out, and I'm like, we're going to need a car wash. Of course, I took my shoes off. I'm in this stinky, nasty water. Like, and I was like, we got to go back to house. Like, I need to, like, wash my feet. And, like, so, and I said, we need to go to a car wash. And they don't have car washes like they have here.
1: I can imagine they do.
0: They do it themselves.
1: Yeah.
0: And it was stupid cheap, dude. It was like 250 pesos. Dude, this car's got money. Like, they looked at it like, what did you do? And we showed the woman, and she's like, oh my God. Yeah. I have a picture. I'll put it on our Facebook page.
1: Yeah, that would be cool.
0: There's a foot of water. And you know what? I don't, this is God, I'm telling you. I got my deposit back. He never saw the dent, and Andrew got the script, they got the blue off, and then it had a flat tire, which is probably a distraction anyways. Like, the, you know, it had the spare on it.
1: Yeah.
0: And like, and dude, the thing went, I would never send him the picture, but it would be funny. Be like, hey, this is what we went through. We
1: yeah, car, never ran you another one. Told you I needed a truck.
0: All right, I gotta do this before I forget, because this is like the biggest miracle. It's so, me and Udelki and her niece were at the food thing one morning, and we come out and we get in the car, and there's a guy sitting there. He's got a broken right leg. He's got a kid next to him. It's like a teenager and another guy. And I'm like, so I go to the car. They got in the car. I started it, so it was like cold or whatever, you know, cool down. And I walk over and get him bracelets. And he says something, and I don't, like I said, my Spanish is not great. I know what he wants. He wants me to pray for him.
1: Right.
0: So I was like, all right, I'll be right back. So maybe I had to start the car then or something, because I knew, like, I just told you, Elkie's the guy. I'm going to pray for that guy. So I go over, and I just kneel down, took my hat off, I put my hand on his leg, and I started to pray. And, dude, I don't remember exactly what I said. Basically, you know, the Bible says, by your stripes that we are healed. And I felt his bone, like, pop back into place, something like it's supposed to.
1: That's amazing.
0: And I know that sounds crazy. And I don't care, because it happened to me.
1: Right.
0: So I stopped praying and opened my eyes when it happened, because I was like, what just happened?
1: Right.
0: And, you know, the weird thing is, I never saw that guy ever again. And I've been back there multiple times.
1: Right.
0: And I'm pretty sure I saw him, like, before there.
1: Right.
0: And I was just like... And it's the weirdest thing, because a lot of times I prayed for people, like, kind of like, you know, come on, God, you need to do this because your word says it. I didn't pray with any expectation.
1: Just prayed.
0: I just said the words, and then boom. And I was like, I immediately text Pastor Sam. I was like, the craziest thing just happened. And, you know, I know it sounds crazy to people. And I don't care.
1: Right.
0: But this shocked me. Like, I stopped praying and opened my... Because I'm like, did the guy get up and leave?
1: Right, like, right. What happened? Right.
0: What happened? And I'm telling you, man. Like, and so I finished praying for him, and I was just like...
1: That's amazing, yeah.
0: Crazy. Like, yeah, like...
1: Well, you said God will give you those levels.
0: Oh, there's been things now, like even since then, I was like coming back from the races, I'm like, how can anyone not believe God's word?
1: Right.
0: Like, anything that he says in the Bible and his word is his word. You stop. How do you hope for things when you just... it just happens.
1: Right.
0: Because that's the mentality you have to get to. You got to get out of your head and just be like, no, it's just going to happen because God says it happens.
1: Absolutely.
0: So, two funny things. So, this is real freaking hilarious. So, we were at the food place, and Udelke's comes out, she's eating Skittles. I'm like, wow, she likes candy. She probably went in the store, because I think I gave her $1,000 or something.
1: Right.
0: And then she says to me after, she's like, yeah, I got the Skittles out of the door of the car. I started laughing. I was like, those are Abriella's Skittles.
1: Oh, no. You got to deal with Abriella.
0: Oh, my goodness. I spent, like, the whole day. And I told Andrew about it, and I'm just laughing. I'm like, you're eating Abriella's Skittles. Of course, then she gave me some, so that way, you know.
1: Oh, so you'd
0: be guilty in the whole situation, like, too.
1: You did it, too.
0: Oh, my goodness. So, last funny thing. So, Thursday morning, I get on the plane. And, I mean, that was great. Like, flight was early. There was hardly anyone at the airport. I was dumb and upgraded my seat so I could be in 1A, which is the first seat in very front. Cozier seats. JetBlue's good anyways, you know?
1: Right.
0: And there was only half the people on the plane. I probably could have got any seat I wanted if I just waited, you know? But whatever, you know? So, we got on the plane, and there's, like, this commotion. And then, so it was the dad next to me, his mom, and his two kids and his wife, you know, across, you know?
1: Yeah.
0: And so the daughter, I'd say she's a college age. And she's, like, looking back. There's this commotion back there. And I can hear something behind us. And dad's like, just, you know, mind your business, whatever. So... then the flight attendant comes up. She's like, that woman back there says that she doesn't care what anyone says. She's not listening to anybody in this whole thing. And I got front row seats to this. Cause like,
1: right.
0: And then the male flight attendant comes up. He's like, yeah, I think that woman should be sent off the plane because, like, what are we going to do when we're in the air?
1: Yeah, yeah.
0: And she's like, crazy.
1: Yep.
0: So then this guy's like, you need to get this woman off the plane. She's saying racist things, you know, to my kids or whatever. And I'm like, what in the freaking
1: hell?
0: So the pilot's like, get off the plane. Like, I ain't playing this game. Like, so it's a young, she's black. She's like college age. And I think must be her mom. They had no bags under the plane. So I don't know if like, I don't know. Maybe they're Dominicans. They were going to the United States.
1: Right.
0: They weren't anymore. But of course I was joking. I was like, what do I have to say to get stuck, to be stuck here for another week? Cause I'm always looking for a reason not to get on the plane and come home.
1: Right.
0: But I told you, he's like, you know, I love being there. And now it's even harder because I really miss these kids in the village.
1: Right.
0: Like, they've really taken to us. They miss my kids. It's right. Just
1: the
0: like,
1: whole thing, yeah.
0: It is. And now it's like, I'm very a big part of their life. And, like, it affects me now more.
1: Right.
0: And it is the greatest feeling. I said to Spash Sam, I was like, when I walk off the plane for the first time in the Dominican, it's the greatest feeling in the world.
1: You can feel the power of it.
0: I just my level, if I'm having a bad day, which I'm never having a bad day when I'm heading there, but like it just automatically lifts you up. It's just like,
1: yeah,
0: I'm here and I get to do this again. And I'm so thankful to God to have this opportunity to do this. You know, this isn't me, this is all God.
1: Yeah, 100%. I see that. I mean,
0: two and a half years ago, I wasn't even going to church.
1: Right.
0: I would never even talk to you about Jesus.
1: Right.
0: And now I do it on the radio twice a week. I do it on Facebook constantly.
1: You wear the stuff.
0: I wear the stuff, and I go to the Dominican.
1: Yeah.
0: And I could care less what you think about it.
1: Right.
0: Like, 6 months ago, I would have struggled with that term. Actually, for that to be true. Now, you could say anything. Yeah. I don't care.
1: It's crazy how that built.
0: The boldness in me, it's changed so much.
1: I never used to post anything like that on my Facebook feed. I'm with you.
0: Yep.
1: Yeah. It's and you don't even... one day, you just wake up there. Kinda.
0: Yeah, you don't notice it.
1: You're like, oh, wait a minute, I don't even care that much that you're...
0: I don't care what you got to say about it.
1: Right. I love that.
0: You know, you're the one struggling in your life. I'm not.
1: Right.
0: And the days I do struggle, God helps me through them anyways.
1: Yeah. The struggles is just God building you better.
0: Yeah, they're different struggles.
1: Yes.
0: You know?
1: Yeah, 100%.
0: So, baseball gloves?
1: Baseball gloves, people, yes.
0: We'd be so grateful to get, you know, heck, I'll pay for two suitcases to go down and... because there's stupid money there, and there's an endless amount of kids I could find to get ball, you know, the baseball gloves too.
1: Yeah, you gotta get to kicking around in the garage or basement, whatever. Like,
0: use is great.
1: Your kids have moved out. You don't need, just give them to us.
0: Reach out. We'd God Family Country Podcast at gmail Tim Beer on Facebook, Ken Morris Facebook, or if you want to, like, hey, you want to help feed some families. I mean, $25, I can feed a family.
1: Yeah.
0: For, like, a solid week.
1: That's awesome.
0: So, if you want to get involved, man, I'm going to up this. My goal is 1,000 by December, so. And I can do that, but you can make it go further. Yeah. And every penny goes to this stuff. There's no, you know, yeah, I got a CEO of the company who makes, you know, $1 million a year. No.
1: No.
0: That doesn't happen. This all goes to the people of Dominican, so. That's my story. We're going to get going here, but I am the way, the truth, and the life. That's a verse for the crews. Send it to us, and God bless you guys. We hope you have a great weekend. We're going to talk to you on Thursday.
1: See ya.
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3: The Supreme Court is about to rule. I'm Dave Anthony, Fox News. We'll get decisions any minute now. With 8 cases remaining this term, several involve Trump policies, including a challenge to his executive order that outlaws birthright citizenship for anyone born in the U.S. to parents who are here illegally.
4: A big debate in the court when the president showed up, the first sitting president there for the argument, about logistically how would this work? Do people show up at hospitals, in labor and delivery rooms, interviewing parents? Well, you know, there are those who say that might be part of the process. I got to tell you, though, many of the justices very, very skeptical about how this would work, the real-world impact of this.
3: Fox's Shannon Bream outside the court. Before the rulings, the court issued decisions on cases it'll hear later or won't. And in a defeat for the president, the justices refused to consider his appeal of a New York jury verdict that sided with author E. Jean Carroll in a Trump defamation case, giving her millions of dollars. In Carroll's claims, the president sexually assaulted her decades ago and defamed her in denying it. Now to the conflict with Iran.
5: The United States of America has the best and strongest military in the world. The president retains the right to use it. But again, the memorandum of understanding will continue to be discussed. The ceasefire is in place.
3: White House Press Secretary Caroline Leavitt tells Fox talks will continue this week after fighting flared back up over a few days. The president again posted on Truth Social Iran will not have a nuclear weapon. Venezuela got rocked this morning with another strong aftershock days after a double earthquake disaster. Fox's Nate Foy is in badly damaged La Guaita, standing near
6: what used to be a supermarket, and behind that an apartment complex that is still standing but is badly damaged. This is also where U.S. crews are doing the bulk of their work, including Fairfax County, which pulled a woman from a collapsed building yesterday.
7: The victims we're rescuing are deeply entombed in these structures, and this victim we just rescued took about 12 hours from when we made contact with her to we were able to finally pull her out of the structure.
6: Fairfax County says they saved 3 lives yesterday alone.
3: Thousands remain missing, at least 1,400 people killed. 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
14: A lot of sunshine and some warmer temperatures as we get started this week. Highs today will be in the 80s. Still fairly comfortable, but you'll notice that humidity creeping in tomorrow after lows tonight right around 60. Highs tomorrow up near 90 in the afternoon, and we will be well into the 90s for highs Wednesday, Thursday, and Friday with higher humidity. As a matter of fact, we have an extreme heat watch posted through Friday afternoon. From Stormwatch 9 Weather Center, I'm meteorologist Kevin Skarupa.
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1: Good morning. Welcome back to the Financial Exchange. It's Mike, Mark, and Tucker with you on the a Monday ahead of the July 4th holiday. We'll be shutting things down on Friday, and everybody will be out there enjoying the 103 degree heat, trying to watch some fireworks this weekend. I'm heading out to the Rocky Mountains, where there will be no fireworks because of wildfires all across Utah and Colorado right now. Actually, a few firefighters died over the weekend out in Colorado. And we've got markets optimistic heading into a heavy data week here, where we're going to get a jobs report and at least some initial recovery from last week's tech sell-off that was relatively mild. We have like 4% downward on the NASDAQ, I think it was, 2% on the S&P 500. It was relatively muted generally, but it did not seem to be signifying or giving us any sense for why it was happening, and so caught our attention. We've got some Fed talk. We've got new numbers on the total degree of leverage in equity markets today, and then a new AI model released out of China that we'll have to discuss later on. But again, busy week for a shortened trading week. So tomorrow we will get the Case-Shiller Home Price Index. We'll also get the JOLTS survey, the job openings labor turnover, giving us a sense of job openings and willingness to move from employees as of the end of May. On Wednesday, we'll be getting that ADP employment report, as well as ISM manufacturing, construction spending, and then Thursday we will get the jobs report early. Usually comes out on a Friday. They've moved it up to Thursday, July 2nd, which is nice of them, so that we can cover it live here on the, well, not live, it gets released at 8:30, so soon thereafter we'll be covering it on the show. Markets in positive territory so far. NASDAQ leading the way up about 0.2%, and the S&P and Dow following along here towards the upside. And we'll start off with oil prices in Iran, because I find it interesting that if you don't want to hear anything about tensions in the Middle East,
16: All you have to do is just tune into the news cycle Monday through Friday during trading hours, and there will be no news about Iran in the Middle East. But if you paid attention over the weekend, you know that there were strikes in Iran. There was Iranian defense systems shutting down traffic in the Strait of Hormuz last week, and a whole bunch of tensions during this quote-unquote ceasefire and negotiated period. The indications, at least this morning, unconfirmed as of this morning by the Iranians, were that we were heading back to peace talks and negotiations on at least traffic in the Strait. It sounded like any discussions of the nuclear program were being kicked down the road, and instead we were just focusing for now on traffic through the Strait of Hormuz, so we will see precisely what happens there. But I don't know that I have a lot to add on this, Mark. I mean, oil prices obviously have cratered. We're down to $70 a barrel, so all of those U.S. producers who are getting, talked about in the press of, hey, these guys need to go pump more oil, well, they've all been proven right. You know, their decision to hold off and just sell everything while they could at $100 a barrel and not produce anything more, not hire people, and not put new pumps in the ground has been proven correct so far. We don't seem noticeably different from where we were a couple weeks ago in terms of tensions in Iran, but clearly a lot of optimism and just a lot of willingness to look through this event on the part of investors at the moment.
17: Yeah.
16: Which might be the right decision. I'm not entirely sure.
17: We gave Iran an economic nuclear weapon. We showed them how to close the strait, and they seem to understand the leverage that they now have. Maybe it was a mistake. Maybe it was intended. Excuse me. I won't speculate. I don't think we need to speculate. Obviously, it was botched. They're going to use that weapon, and that means a risk premium on shipping, insurance. Mm-hmm. That is a literal premium where they go up. Insurance rates go up. That means a premium, a risk premium on the price of oil. Oil will be somewhat more expensive. It may be small, this premium, so you can't actually measure it, but it's got to be there. So we have to live with this new reality indefinitely. Iran can exercise their leverage whenever they choose. They've put the developed world in, I guess you could just say, a bad position. And it's unfortunate because the developed world was not in this position prior to February 28th. It's regrettable that it wasn't thought about.
16: In any case, I mean, we will have to see where it goes. But I think there's one point that is abundantly clear, which is the Iranians are the ones controlling the traffic flowing through the strait. They are the ones that are willing to fire upon vessels. They are the ones that are effectively saying whether or not it gets shut down. I think very obviously the United States has the military capability to change that, but it would mean boots on the ground. It would mean, you know, big, big change, regime change in Iran, which we've done a few times. We don't seem to be big fans of. Voters don't. So I don't think that the status quo changes a lot. The question becomes, what sort of negotiation needs to happen for oil and other products to free flow through the Strait of Hormuz? And do we actually get some sort of good deal on all of that? And obviously, that's what the president will be pushing his negotiators for. But I don't really see much of an incentive on the part of Iranians to do anything other than collect a whole bunch of money and go back to what they want to do, which is developing their nuclear weapons program.
17: They're very good at dragging things out. Yeah. If you've ever had, I have a lot of spare time. So if you read about the conflicts between...
16: Go on.
17: You read about the ancient world conflicts between Rome and Persia. Persia was not what modern Iran is, but it was close. They agreed to 100-year treaties of friendship. The Romans, and then later the Eastern Romans after the West fell, would pay them thousands and thousands of pounds of gold every year, and then the Persians would break the treaty. This went back and forth for hundreds of years until the rise of Islam, and that effectively ended the Persian Empire and almost ended the Eastern Roman Empire too. Okay, I'm not qualified to give a history lesson, but my point is the history of Persia and of that region generally is very long conflicts punctuated by intervals of peace and treaties of friendship, and they're steeped in that history. We are a new country, obviously, by comparison to Western Europe, never mind the Far East. This feels familiar to anybody who's read a little bit, and I don't claim to know anything about it other than to have read casually about it, who knows anything about that region. I guess what I'm trying to say, Mike, is that these people play the long game.
16: Always mired in conflict. Yeah, and I think...
17: Right.
16: I don't mean to paint this as entirely one-sided. In the short term, the Iranians seem to be exercising control over what flows through the Strait of Hormuz. Over the next 5 years, it's pretty clear that every neighboring country in the area is building contingency plans of how do we ship our stuff so that Iran cannot influence. And so they have some risk in this game, too, which is if you just piss off everyone, then they'll just find alternatives to move their stuff through other, you know, other areas.
17: Those will be more expensive, and those will be at risk, too, presumably, of...
16: More expensive.
17: Reprisal.
16: More expensive, no doubt. But... Very big upfront cost, and then probably pretty similar.
17: And Iran will probably try to stymie those efforts, as Ukraine is proving. It's I was going to say easy. That's the wrong.

0: even in the event that this blows up again, I don't see a big reason for it to start affecting U.S. equity markets unless we actually get to shortage areas and $6 a gallon gas, and we don't seem anywhere near that right now. So we will continue to monitor and continue to discuss what is going on in the Strait of Hormuz, but its ability right now to shake investor optimism just does not seem to exist, and we will see where negotiations go this week. Let's take a quick break. When we come back, I want to talk a little bit more about that investor optimism, because there's a piece from the Wall Street Journal today about just that, optimism on behalf of investors and what it's causing them to do, largely lever up their portfolios to a degree we haven't seen in a little while. And I want to talk about functionally what that might mean for equity markets, or at least what it meant in the past when investors started borrowing a lot of money to buy stocks. Quick break. That's next on the Financial Exchange.
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4: We have a number of Supreme Court releases today, including one on Fed Governor Lisa Cook. I haven't seen anything come across yet, but it's expected to be released today, so we'll be covering that. If it does come across, again, Lisa Cook, the Fed governor that President Trump attempted to remove, who has been fighting the case all the way now to the Supreme Court, and a real question of Federal Reserve independence there. Can a sitting governor be removed for cause, and what signifies cause is the question.
5: Do you see the Bloomberg snippet?
4: I see that expanded the power to fire top officials, but there were two cases. One revolving.
5: Yeah, so he can't remove Cook for now.
4: He cannot.
5: Yeah,
4: that's been.
5: But at the same time, for now, I guess ultimately he may have the authority to do so.
4: Interesting. So we'll have to dive in and see. I'm guessing they're ruling on what constitutes cause in this instance. More to come on that front. But clearly, it's what Jay Powell. The whole reason Jay Powell has stayed on the board was his conversation about independence and that important factor there. So we shall see. Another piece that caught my eye this morning, Wall Street Journal reporting about the trillion-dollar borrowing binge that's been lifting the stock market to new heights. And specifically what they're talking about here is that U.S. margin debt, which is what investors are allowed to borrow from their brokerage firms. So if you've got an investment account, a non-retirement account at a big investment firm, you may be familiar with something called margin. Traditionally, margin used to borrow against those securities that you own and buy more securities. You can also hypothetically use it for other reasons. You can use it to buy a home, a car. There's other types of loans you can get against your portfolio for those same purposes. But margin debt historically been looked at with, like any other debt, sometimes with a cautious eye of signifying something. Hey, when people are borrowing a whole boatload of money against their portfolios, could it signify something riskier about markets? And that rose 54% to a record $1.4 trillion in May from a year earlier, which is a pretty rapid pace of increase. I think the question that I've had a tough time answering on my end, Mark, and I know you did some quick looking at this, is $1.4 trillion sounds like a lot of money. It is a lot of money. Is it a lot of money in the context of where the stock market is right now? Because ultimately, how much you can borrow against a portfolio of stocks, bonds, and other securities is a formula of what are those stocks, bonds, and other securities worth at the time that you do the borrowing. So what's your take on the context around this record? Credit card debt is at a record. All sorts of debt is at a record.
5: We uncharacteristically, we did some show prep today. And you... Sorry. Okay. I posited, not knowing any better, well, maybe the right way to look at it is relative to the overall value of the stock market. That would seem to be a relevant denominator.
4: Okay.
5: Maybe you suggested that. I forget. And it's not unusually high relative to overall value of stocks. It's less than 2% right now. Mm. That is the value of debt outstanding on security. So like you said, Mike, can you explain at the individual level how that works? I own stock A. Stock A is worth $50,000. I don't intend to sell it, and I could actually use a little cash.
4: So, I've got stock A in my portfolio, and it's worth, like you said, $50,000. Schwab, Fidelity, Vanguard, whoever it might be, will let me borrow money against that security. They then get to do some extra stuff with that security in terms of lending it out for other purposes, and I can use that cash for whatever purpose I want, but traditionally it was buying more stocks, sometimes in the same company, sometimes in other areas, but it's a way of getting access to cash. When those levels reach tremendously high periods of time, it's sometimes marked volatile periods for stocks, because what can happen here is something called a margin call. So think about this in terms of your home, right? Your home does not get marked to the market every single day.
5: Right.
4: Your stock portfolio does. Right. And so what these brokerage firms will do is they will say, hey, we're going to be willing to lend you, let's call it $30,000 on this stock that's worth $50,000. But if that thing starts moving down in value, we don't want to be underwater on a loan. Like that's no good. We can't, have lent you more money than what the underlying borrowable security is worth. And so they'll do what's called a margin call. And that what will happen is they will literally sell your stocks for you without asking you to cover the loan. And so as you can imagine here, what a bunch of leverage in the market can functionally do is exacerbate downturns. Right? Hey, stocks are falling. Now I'm getting called out of my loan because the underlying thing that I borrowed against fell in value. So I have to sell that thing that's already down. And it can push stocks down for
5: the least. Or sell something else.
4: Completely unrelated
5: to meet the margin call, right?
4: Yep. Yep. So we have sometimes, theorized that, hey, maybe what's going on when tech stocks take a big dip and crypto markets follow is, hey, I need to go cover some cash in my portfolio somewhere. Maybe I sell my crypto, maybe I sell my, tech stocks, and they tend to move closely together for that reason. It's all a theory, but we don't precisely know. To your point, the total level of leverage right now is not substantially higher than it's been for the last decade or so compared to the overall market capitalization of the stock market. And so I'm unsure if it's concerning.
5: Should we point out that the jargon we're using, leverage, just means borrowing to increase your exposure?
4: Yeah. And the way that we track it is through borrowing through the portfolio. But hypothetically, you could be borrowing against your home to buy more exposure.
5: Yeah.
4: That's also
5: possible. Say leverage. Yeah. Think of a lever. Long lever means less force to lift a heavier object. We've all done it. You got a pry bar. You get something big and heavy. You can move it, a rock, whatever. So just to clarify, because that always confused me.
4: That's fair.
5: That's what we mean by leverage. So it amplifies gains potentially and losses, though.
4: The other piece of this that I'm scratching my head a little bit on. Like, we can measure the total margin debt. We get reporting on that from FINRA and government
5: sources. It's like $1.5 trillion right now.
4: We know
5: it's gone up a lot in the past year, by the way. It's up almost 50%. It's up, I'll just call it 50%.
4: The geniuses on Wall Street, however, have made a lot of innovations over the course of the last few decades. And so one thing that gets brought up in this piece is, you do have this degree of leverage, but what happens if you're then using that borrowed money to buy a leveraged ETF? That product didn't exist 20 years ago, or at least I don't think it did. What if you're then buying options on leveraged ETFs, therefore amplifying your total degree of leverage, like 4x in some cases? These types of things, options, of course, existed 20 years ago, but the cost of trading them was sometimes burdensome and most people didn't do it. Today, it's really easy to do so. It's free to buy the ETFs. It's very cheap to buy the options on them. And so I'm not convinced that just looking at margin debt to S&P 500 market cap.
5: No, I agree.
4: Gives me any degree of certainty around how much actual leverage is built up into markets when we look at the function of them today. Because of these really innovative products that have come out that sometimes amplify risk 2, 3, 4-fold. Quick break. We've got a full market recap coming up next with Wall Street Watch.
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15: A lot of sunshine and some warmer temperatures as we get started this week. Highs today will be in the 80s. Still fairly comfortable, but you'll notice that humidity creeping in tomorrow after lows tonight right around 60. Highs tomorrow up near 90 in the afternoon, and we will be well into the 90s for highs Wednesday, Thursday, and Friday with higher humidity. As a matter of fact, we have an extreme heat watch posted through Friday afternoon. From the Stormwatch 9 Weather Center, I'm meteorologist Kevin Scarupa.
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20: Markets looking to snap their five-day losing streak to begin the shortened holiday trading week after the U.S. and Iran agreed to halt days of fighting over the Strait of Hormuz. Investors also looking ahead to the June jobs report on Thursday. Right now, the Dow is up 0.75%, S&P 500 up over 0.67%, NASDAQ now up over 1% or 273 points. Russell 2000 selling off 1.2%. 10-year Treasury yield is flat at 4.37%, and oil up about 1.5%, trading at $70 a barrel. Some major media news this morning after Comcast said it plans to separate its media and connectivity businesses into two publicly traded companies, spinning off NBC Universal and Sky. Comcast shares are up 8% on the news. Meanwhile, Rocket Lab agreed to buy Iridium in a cash and stock deal that would give it control over a satellite fleet and access to wireless resources it could use to compete with SpaceX. Rocket Lab stock is up by 9%, while Iridium shares are surging by 22%. Elsewhere, Charter Communications seeing its stock jump 12% after Bloomberg reported on Friday that the company and SpaceX held exclusive talks on consumer phone product. And Verizon said it projected second quarter losses of between $700 and $800 million. Verizon shares sinking by 7%. I'm Tucker Silva, and that is Wall Street Watch.
4: All right, so Supreme Court rulings have been released today, and for the time being, it means that Lisa Cook is going to remain in her job at the Fed, although the Supreme Court did not rule on the facts in the case of whether or not she should be removed, only that while her appeal is being filed, she can't be removed. So for a little bit of context here, Lisa Cook, a voting member of the Federal Reserve who was not supportive of lower interest rates, was accused by the FHFA director Bill Pulte of mortgage fraud. Basically, from what we saw, she had the allegations are that she applied for mortgages on multiple properties as her primary residence. That's the allegation. I don't know if it's true or not. It's being worked through at the court level. She was removed by the president for cause following that accusation, and then filed lawsuits against the administration saying that, one, this didn't happen, and two, you need to prove that it happened in order to remove me effectively. That's my reading of it. And as part of that lawsuit, the lower courts said, no, while this is being appealed, you can still serve in your job as governor of the Federal Reserve. The Trump administration brought to the Supreme Court asking for the authority to remove her while it's being worked through, and in a 5-4 ruling, so pretty close, they said no. So that's where things stand for now. It does not mean that Lisa Cook won't ultimately be removed. I would especially assume that that's the case if she's charged with a crime. But to this point, I don't believe she has been charged with any crime. And she has just simply been challenging the removal through the lower court system.
5: So, yeah, possibly she committed mortgage fraud. Like you said, let it be adjudicated. But when viewed in the context of everything the president has done to try to control the money supply, it is suspicious. We'll just leave it. He tried to throw Powell in jail.
4: Yep.
5: He's trying to throw Cook in jail.
4: Yep.
5: And he wants to control the money supply.
4: Yep.
5: Fortunately, he's appointed a terrific, all indications are, and I'm being a little bit premature, but I'm excited about Kevin Warsh. And he may end up undoing his own intentions with the Warsh appointment, i.e. Warsh may disappoint him.
4: Yeah, we will see. I mean, Warsh is clearly not shaken markets. He's not disappointed investors. He's not given any semblance of a hint that he will be anything but independent, and time will tell on that front. But for the time being, at least, the Supreme Court backing up some degree of the independence of the Fed and, you know, putting some checks on the White House's ability to remove sitting members there. I want to move over, you know, to Warsh and, you know, where things seem to be going, because to your point, at the press conference, it seemed that he was very serious about inflation. He was not tiptoeing around the idea. But he is also marking himself as an agent of change for the Federal Reserve. Right? If there's one thing that stuck with me from that press conference, it was that he wants to change a lot about how the Fed works. And I think the most uncomfortable party with all of that seems to be the press, who loves to cover it and get in.
5: Well, they don't understand. Forgive me, they don't understand monetary policy.
4: Agreed. I'm not saying that that's a
5: reason
4: to disagree with him.
5: We all know the Fed has not met its 2% long-term inflation target in over 5 years. Exhibit A.
4: Stated fact. Yep.
5: Moreover, the Fed has already blown by its inflation target in the first 5 months of this year. Cumulatively, prices have grown the price level, as measured by CPI, has increased by over 2% so far this year. So we could have... So if we had zero inflation from here on in, the Fed would still have failed. Now, that zero inflation would point to... Obviously, that would be auspicious for future inflation, so you wouldn't conclude that we were on the wrong track there. But still, it shows how difficult it is to rein in inflation once it becomes persistent, embedded. Now, this is not one episode here. I'm talking about the last several years, and there were various factors pushing it above its trend goal. Warsh is trying to establish, to the extent that the regime change he likes to talk about facilitates price stability, it's all good. If it doesn't, nobody's going to care. If less chatter allows people to form clear inflation expectations, thereby making inflation easier to tame when it gets out of control, and that's the only reason you want to manage expectations. If a refinement of the Fed's models, which he's going to need a lot of help with because he's a lawyer, not an economist, but if that leads to better outcome. In other words, the proof is, I'll just stop babbling and say, the proof is in the pudding here. If this leads to price stability, then whatever he does will have been viewed as self-evidently good.
4: I tend to agree, and just selfishly, I found the number of speeches given by Fed governors and just big public statements about the direction of policy to be confusing and not terribly helpful. And it got to the point where even folks like you and I, who spend most of our days thinking about the Fed and talking about interest rate policy and economic policy, we weren't paying attention to those speeches. And so, what is the point if even the closest economic and market followers aren't really paying attention?
5: Yeah,
4: so I agree there. The question is what happens there? And there's this piece from the Wall Street Journal that I just kind of vehemently disagree with. It's titled, "How a Tight-Lipped Fed Could Lead to Higher Mortgage Rates." And I suppose anything could lead to higher mortgage rates, but they bring up that, hey, if you don't really know what the path is going to be, that there could be more volatility in bond markets. And my counterpoint would be that, yeah, that could lead to higher or lower rates, depending on the direction of things, if you don't have as much clarity as you used to. And furthermore, it's really unclear to me that the number of speeches and forward guidance that was given actually did satisfy anybody in terms of the direction of interest rates.
5: Yeah, forward guidance should only be used when you're at the zero lower bound. It's a theoretical idea, so there's nothing wrong with invoking theory here. Zero lower bound means you can't lower interest rates anymore. Literally, you're at zero. If inflation starts at 2, you go into a deep recession, you cut rates to 0, the real Fed funds rate is -2. That's as low as you can go. If inflation starts at 4, you go into a bad recession, you cut rates to 0, real Fed funds is -4. That's more stimulative. This is where those proposals for negative interest rates came into play during the Great Recession.
4: Yep.
5: Second best solution there is forward guidance, convincing markets that you won't raise rates even if inflation picks up. That raises inflation expectations, thereby lowering real interest rates. I know what I just said was a confusing word salad, but it was the most concise explanation I can come up with for the theory behind the way modern central bankers do their job. So we should just put forward, Warsh is right, we should put forward guidance aside except for the cases, and they are edge cases. I hate that sort of jargon, but it applies, when forward guidance is probably useful. He's right in that you don't need to be forward guiding markets all the time. The Wall Street Journal's
4: what
5: right.
4: What do you point to in terms of historical things that the Fed has done where you say forward guidance has been necessary? The main things that I can think of...
5: During the Great Recession.
4: Yeah, Great Recession and March of 2020 when Powell was...
5: Look what forward guidance... Yeah, we were against the zero lower bound there. Again, fancy way of saying Fed can't cut rates anymore. can't get real rates any lower than minus whatever the inflation was going into it.
4: Yep.
5: If you want to think about it that way. So there's a case for it there. And unfortunately, in 2021, they tied their toward guidance, tied their hands. Mm. They said, remember at the time they said something to the effect of, we're not going to raise rates for 4 or 5 years. It was really dramatic. They were using forward guidance there to get inflation expectations up, thereby lower real interest rates and stimulate the economy. Unfortunately, they were too true to their word. They were afraid if they then went back in 2022 and or 21, excuse me, started raising rates a lot to keep up with inflation, which in retrospect, and at the time, a lot of people pointed this out, they should have been doing, that they would be viewed as less credible in the future. What I just said also sounds confusing, even to me. But suffice to say, forward guidance can also tie your hands, and it did in 2021.
4: Let's take a quick break. When we come back, the AI exuberance that is leading to a huge investment in the United States, where is it coming from? Where might it go? And what does it mean long term? That's next here on the Financial Exchange.
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21: You worked hard for your home, and you want to know the people working on it will treat it with the same care you do. 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

0: The Financial Times has a piece this morning on the AI exuberance. And really, the point that they are making is, hey, all of this AI exuberance risks ending in a lengthy investment bust. To which I would say it doesn't risk it. It's almost a certainty when you have a new technology driving massive new investment into every aspect of the AI trade. There's only really one thing can happen, which is ultimately a bust. It's purely a question of how big that bust ends up being. It's a lot of alliteration there for the moment. But to put it plainly, they're expected to spend about... We're expected in the United States to spend about $1 trillion in 2026 on capital expenditures related to artificial intelligence. And my conclusion on this is that not every dollar of that is going to be spent intelligently. Sorry for using the word intelligence when describing AI intelligence, AI build out, but like, there's no way that when you're trying to spend $1 trillion in a year, that it's all done efficiently with the right contractors who know what they are doing. And what you're going to have is probably a whole bunch of waste, because these companies are basically just saying, I don't care what it costs, build it as quickly as humanly possible, and, you know, consequences be damned, we want this built yesterday. And so my problem is I don't know which ones are going to be good at this and which ones are going to be bad at this, but I can assure you that not every single company that has been tasked with some part of the AI supply chain is going to end up being a winner in artificial intelligence 20 years from now. And unfortunately for investors, that's kind of how markets are pricing them all right now. Not universally. I know that a bunch of companies fell pretty big last week on, you know, renewed AI concerns. But by and large, that's my read on the stock market right now, at least, is most companies, if they're able to legitimately point to something in their business model that has to do with supplying artificial intelligence to you, me, and everyone's mother, then their stock price gets a giant bid regardless of the fundamentals surrounding it and how important they are to that overall trade.
1: Yeah, this report, though there's a lot of editorializing in it, comes from the Bank for International Settlements. Bank of or Bank for? Bank for International Settlements. Probably never heard of it. It's the central bankers' central bank, so the Fed, BOJ, whatever. They have agreed that they need coordination for certain banking services, economic research, which is the group that this comes out of, stuff like that. So that's who they are. They tend to be what is it, a Cassandra that worries a lot? Yeah. I think from mythology. No, so if someone's like, I don't know mythology, but you know, they tend to be warriors. They hand wring about a lot of things. But this piece has some wonderful little nuggets, including they cite past episodes, railroads, canal construction, and railroads, which occurred, I guess, about the same time. Maybe canals came a little bit sooner, and then railroads put them out of business, right? Electrification, dot-com boom, periods of massive exuberance, excitement, over-investment, followed by a bust. BIS says these episodes ended with an eventual reversal in investment, inducing economy-wide recessions. The scale and pace of the current AI investment boom, accompanied by expectations of large productivity payoffs, bear resemblance to these precedents, highlighting potential downside risks in the near term. You on any given day.
0: Yeah, it does. I do not disagree. And again, I think the important thing to recognize, because we forget, is there's a lot of historical precedence for what we are experiencing right now in the U.S. economy. And it's exciting. It's fun. But historically, it hasn't ended terribly well.
1: Yeah, what a wonderful little list here. And if you want to sound smart at a party, you say it's going to end just like canals and railways, electrification, and the dot-com boom.
0: There you go.
1: You covered like 200 years in 5 seconds.
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0: Analysts say that auto sales could fall by more than 2 million units by 2040 due to a wide array of things here in the United States, including falling birth rates, behavioral changes, high car prices, and then alternatives such as self-driving robo-taxis and things like that, which all sound plausible to me, but I was reading this piece and it just... It's basically describing the end of America as we know it through the eyes of an auto executive. we're not having any babies anymore, and we pretty much don't allow migration to this country, and so it's going to be tough to sell cars. And I can't help but focus on the things that are going to matter a little bit more in those scenarios, like we won't be able to afford Social Security or Medicare
1: that doesn't follow,
0: or
1: like, you're saying preference. Yeah, he might be right, by the way, and that's actually a fairly plausible prognosis, don't you?
0: Sure,
1: think?
0: Yeah. I mean, if there's fewer people to buy cars, there's going to be fewer cars sold.
1: Well, less need for cars. Maybe AI allows for more.
0: I don't disagree. It's accurate. Yeah, I just think there are bigger problems that we have to face. Let's take a quick break. Markets strongly in positive territory, but they've been volatile this morning. We'll have a full recap and more for you next on the Financial Exchange.

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6: This is a Fox News alert. Key rulings just out from the Supreme Court. I'm Dave Anthony, and President Trump won't like some of them. The justices rejected his attempt to fire Federal Reserve Governor Lisa Cook over mortgage fraud allegations she denied.
7: The majority writes in this opinion, says, as the government concedes, Congress limited the president's power to remove governors for good reason. They say it's to preserve the independence of the Fed and to continue the long tradition of monetary policy exercised independent of executive influence.
6: However, the court did allow the president to fire Federal Trade Commissioner Rebecca Slaughter without cause, overruling the law that established the FTC that only allowed removal for inefficiency, neglect of duty, or malfeasance in office. And on Truth Social a few minutes ago, President Trump posted, big win. Now back to Fox's Shannon Court, bringing out the Supreme Court on the ruling that goes against the president and Republicans on mail-in voting.
7: Mississippi has a state law which allows ballots to be counted, mail-in ballots, after Election Day. If they come in, they're postmarked, and meet the state requirements. So if you're a state out there that counts ballots after Election Day based on your state law, that state law will stand.
6: The court also announced it'll consider another voting case next term. A Republican attempt to enforce laws passed in Arizona after the 2020 election requiring proof of citizenship, which President Trump wants nationally. The Supreme Court rejected the president in another case, refusing to hear a Trump appeal to
8: a 2023 New York federal jury verdict that President Trump sexually abused writer E. Jean Carroll in the mid-90s, then defamed her in a 2022 social media post. He was ordered to pay $5 million in damages. Trump attorneys argued on appeal the judge should not have allowed inflammatory evidence, including testimony from other women accusing the president of sexual misconduct, which he also denies.
6: Fox's Chris Foster. After a weekend of U.S. and Iran attacks, President Trump says talks resume tomorrow. White House Press Secretary Caroline Levitt tells Fox.
9: The Iranians would be best to sign a good deal with the United States of America because the president has proven he's unafraid to
6: America's
9: use the might of our military.
6: America's listening to Fox News.
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18: A lot of sunshine and some warmer temperatures as we get started this week. Highs today will be in the 80s. Still fairly comfortable, but you'll notice that humidity creeping in tomorrow after lows tonight right around 60. Highs tomorrow up near 90 in the afternoon, and we will be well into the 90s for highs Wednesday, Thursday, and Friday with higher humidity. As a matter of fact, we have an extreme heat watch posted through Friday afternoon. From the Stormwatch 9 Weather Center, I'm meteorologist Kevin Skorupa.
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1: Good morning. Welcome back to the Financial Exchange. Mike, Mark, and Tucker with you on a Monday ahead of the July 4th holiday. We have the U.S. and Iran agreeing to resume negotiations again this Monday morning after a weekend of hostilities flaring up again. We've got bank earnings kicking off in a couple of weeks on July 14th. Until then, earnings season pretty much wrapped up, and we'll be kicking things off again in a few weeks here. Heavy jobs week this week in terms of economic data. We'll be getting the job openings, labor turnover survey, the JOLTS report, and then Thursday we'll be getting both the weekly jobless claims as well as the official employment report. And that official employment report is the one I want to focus on because we have seen a pretty robust turnaround so far in terms of the labor market for 2026. In 2025, the U.S. economy averaged fewer than 50,000 jobs created every month. So, overall, a pretty slow pace of hiring. And sorry, go ahead.
11: I'm sorry, what number did you use?
1: Less than 50,000.
11: Oh, yeah, it was like 9.
1: Was it 9,000 on average?
11: Yeah.
1: Okay, yeah, I didn't have an exact
11: figure. Sorry, I'm not correcting you. It's just a dramatic...
1: Dramatically lower.
11: It slid from 20. There was a downward trend.
1: Yeah, of course. We had
11: robust hiring. But it really fell off the cliff when the tariff stuff started freaking businesses out.
1: Yeah, I think there was that. I think there was also the uncertainty about what AI does and what you should do in terms of hiring in the face of that. I think there's a combination of factors.
11: Yeah, and I'm not just being critical. Well, sure. I am being critical of tariffs because I hate them, of course. But you saw it in March. And businesses said, we're freaked out. We don't know what we're going to be able to, you know, we don't know what our margins are going to be. And hiring just came. Now, it would have slowed anyway if consistent with the trend.
1: Sure.
11: Anyway, I'm sorry, Mike. I'm being like.
1: In either case, it's picked back up now. And for 2026, we're seeing a pace of hiring that, you know, everyone believes is pretty well ahead of the break-even rate. The break-even
11: rate. Like 115? Is
1: we're at 115, 114 January through May.
11: Okay.
1: And the June report, when we get it, is expected to show 118,000 jobs created again.
11: I mean, in any other era, we'd be saying, oh my God, the economy's in big trouble.
1: But when you're already at 4.3% unemployment, when you do not have a giant labor supply that's continuing to grow, this is actually assumed to maybe even bring the unemployment rate down a little bit with these types of jobs.
11: I mean, you know what situation you're in then? You're in Japan. I mean, they've got low unemployment, steady but tepid GDP growth. I mean, you want a growing, ideally, labor force.
1: Right.
11: That also adds to potential GDP.
1: So we will see what we get on Thursday of this week. Obviously, concentrating not only on that job creation number, but the unemployment rate is what really matters probably most to the Federal Reserve, combined with wage information that we will get. So, you know, big information coming out on Thursday of this week. I want to turn now to Anthropic and, you know, what happened over the weekend, specifically over in China. So Anthropic, the creator of Claude, as well as some of the latest models that are really on the cutting edge. They're also considering going public this year. A few weeks ago, around June 12th, they released their kind of dumbed down version of Mythos to the general public. They called it Fable. They had a bunch of guardrails in there because the concern from Anthropic and from government regulators is this AI tool is so powerful that it could be used to exploit vulnerabilities in cybersecurity networks. So think about hackers' abilities to hack into banks and other big institutions. And so the Mythos model came out. Before that, we were covering it this spring that, hey, this looked pretty serious. They released it to a small subset of institutions. Then they released this one. Immediately upon release, or pretty close upon release, the Trump administration stepped in, basically shut down access. They didn't quite do so, but they basically they put in a rule saying, Anthropic, we do not want you to release this to any foreign nationals. Anthropic then turned and said, we have no ability to do so, so we're pulling it entirely. At the time, Tucker, we talked about this on that day, and bring it up. Let's pull the clip of what we had to say about this shutdown. You can bet that there are a bunch of research labs right now attempting to build tools using AI that, you know, are models that are trained to do similar things that Mythos can do. And so part of my concern has been, yeah, you better rush to patch this stuff because somebody else, even if they don't get Mythos soon, somebody else is going to develop something that's 90% as good at detecting these issues and attacking them. Whether it's a Russian research lab, a Chinese research lab, you know, somebody that's less friendly to the United States is probably going to get their hands on something pretty compelling rather soon. And so it's this dangerous game of, hey, do we release this? Do we not release it? So that was 2 weeks ago?
12: June 16th.
1: All right. Well, this morning, Chinese AI systems were released that can now match U.S. models in cybersecurity bug-finding scenarios. ZIPU's GLM 5.2 has ranked as one of the 10 most used AI models, according to data from OpenRouter. And according to experts out there who have tested it, it can basically do everything that Anthropic's Mythos can do. So I did not think when I said that, that I would be proven correct in the matter of 2 weeks. But this is what has been happening with all of these AI models, is they are leapfrogging each other. And while China does AI a lot differently than the developers do here in the United States, some of it works rather to their advantage. So in the U.S., we very much are creating these closed-door models that you need to subscribe to, and the code is kind of kept secret. China's very much the opposite. There are these open-source models that kind of build on each other, and there's a number of reasons that people theorize they do it that way in China. One would just be, I think they accurately figured that if they're really private about how their models operate, then nobody's going to want to use them because nobody trusts Chinese cybersecurity. Two would just be, hey, we don't have all that much in the way of resources compared to the United States to develop this stuff, and so we need to be able to build on each other and move forward. But in a matter of 2 weeks, allegedly what you have here is a model out of China that is open source and available for use now that can seemingly do a lot of what Anthropic's Mythos could do. And the question will be, do they put any guardrails around it? Because it doesn't seem like it. It's open source. It's already been downloaded all over the place. And how successful were those big institutions that had early access to Mythos at repairing their bugs and putting up guardrails against all of this? So partially, I think this is really big news that the Chinese have, you know, come up with a model that will do pretty much what we deemed to be a massive security threat here in the United States and released it to the general public already. But part of it is just me honestly wanting to toot our own horns for being exactly accurate 2.5 weeks ago about what was going to happen. This is kind of what happens when you are at the cutting edge of some sort of new technology. And it wasn't just a coincidence that the Chinese invented something like this. I'm sure that they ripped off Mythos and Fable in some significant way to build this. But that is kind of how these breakthroughs happen. They tend to cluster together and leapfrog each other. And now a big question as to whether or not U.S. and global cybersecurity vulnerabilities are going to be exploited by this newest model.
11: Yeah, if you can imagine it, I think you have to accept that it's inevitable. You know, if like this was foreseeable, I think was your point. I'm not diminishing your insight of a couple weeks ago, but this was predictable.
1: Of course, that's why we talked about it, and that was the downside to the U.S. government banning this thing, is you have to assume that some competitor is about to roll it out as quickly as possible. And so that's been the debate around the U.S. strategy around AI generally, is, hey, we seem to have

0: They look like beautiful animals on television. So I'm sorry. Anyway, I'm not going to continue with the metaphor because I don't know what I'm talking about. But it's going to happen. So whereas if your interest in AI is business, should I buy stock A or stock B? And then you have to make guesses about the regulatory environment and what regime is in charge and what way the political winds are blowing. Either way, it's challenging.
1: I think anybody trying to figure out who is going to be the cutting edge leader that gets market dominance, it's extraordinarily challenging to do right now, given how quickly everything is changing. And I think that's worth noting here. But this particular case concerns me, given how severely the U.S. government believed it was a cybersecurity risk to have this thing out there, and how rapidly the Chinese were able to mirror it and create something seemingly just as competitive and just as convincing at attacking vulnerabilities and opening them up. So if you're already concerned about cybersecurity and you know, access to your financial and personal information being out there on the web, this can be nothing but bad news for the future of it. Let's take a quick break. When we come back, playing a little bit of trivia here next on the Financial Exchange.
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4: 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Time for trivia here on the Financial Exchange. And on this day in 2009, Bernie Madoff pled guilty to 11 counts of fraud, theft, and money laundering and was given the maximum sentence in prison. Madoff only served 12 years of his sentence as he passed away in 2021. So our trivia question today, how many years was Bernie Madoff sentenced to? Once again, how many years was Bernie Madoff sentenced to? Be the fourth person today to text us at 617-362-1385 with the correct answer, along with keyword trivia, and win a Financial Exchange Show t-shirt. Once again, the fourth correct response to text us to the number 617-362-1385 with the correct answer, along with keyword trivia, will win that t-shirt. See complete contest rules at financialexchangeshow.com.
5: According to the Bureau of Labor Statistics, the work-from-home phenomenon hit a peak back in 2022 after the pandemic, where some one in three employees said that they were doing some or all of their work from home. And since 2022, hasn't really changed much. We are sitting here still at 35% of all employees, 47% of folks with a bachelor's degree, and 57% of those with an advanced degree say that they do some or all of their work from home on a typical basis. And that number was only 24% prior to the pandemic. So a few things about this that surprised me. One, the fact that, you know, some close to 60% of people with advanced degrees are doing some of their work from home is a pretty high number. Two, I didn't realize that one in four workers were already doing work from home prior to the pandemic.
6: Sounds about right.
5: That seemed high to me when I didn't realize that, I guess, going into this. And so an increase up to 35% in that context is not all that surprising to me. But it is telling to me that, hey, you know, in spite of these big headlines we've covered from JP Morgan and Fidelity and all these others of calling all their employees back into the office, hasn't really moved the needle much at all.
6: If you're inexperienced, it's highly detrimental.
5: Yeah, let's talk about that a little bit.
6: I was going to give a couple of yeah, I do. You generously let me work half my time from home. So I'm older, more experienced. I'm a sole contributor. Well, mm-hmm. You can tell I'm not totally comfortable with it, and I'm not sure where the situation reversed, I would be as generous as you are. But you have to. I would take into account, I guess, does anyone answer to them? If I had a staff, that would be unacceptable.
5: Mm.
6: What do they do during the day? Do they need to be on call, like the investment person is in? People want to go in the office and chit-chat? People here are on the move. So there, and I could
5: depends
6: on
5: the structure of the organization.
6: Yeah, depends on, yeah. And did I give the guy an office and is he never in it? Well, that's a waste of my money.
5: Yep.
6: So there are a few different considerations, I think. But I think categorically for younger people, it's not good for them. It's not good for the people paying them.
5: Yeah.
6: It's my two cents. I think research is.
5: I'm becoming more and more with you on that. And yeah, it's tough when you're in your 40s, 50s, or to kind of put yourself back into that 22-year-old mentality, but I'm remembering what it was like as a 21 or 22-year-old working for a major organization, not really knowing what you're doing. Hey, let's be honest. As a 22-year-old in a new company, you have no idea what your job is.
6: You don't know how to work and interact.
5: You don't know how to interact with people that are, in many cases, twice your age. And being asked to do all of that via a Slack channel, like I'm trying to think of, they brought up a really interesting point here, which is like, imagine, I think every 22-year-old in their job has had this conversation where they go to a coworker and say, I don't understand what it is that I'm doing. I don't understand why I'm doing it, how to do it, or what my boss just asked me, can you help me? And in a good organization, that person will give you some help. Imagine now writing that into a Slack channel and having to type it out. That is a very different experience, right? In the back of my mind, what I'm thinking, if I have to type that out, is, crap, I'm going to get fired. I just put in writing that I have no idea what my job is and how to do it. That is a very different experience from going to somebody's desk and saying, hey, you've done this for years. I'm a little bit confused about this project. Can you explain to me what's going on, how I go about doing it? And so I think more and more organizations are realizing that. And ultimately, organizations are built up of people of all different experience types. And they're realizing that, hey, for these 22-year-olds that we're trying to turn into our leadership 10 years from now, they are not getting what they need out of remote work in most cases.
6: No, for a leadership role, you're a psychologist as much as a business person. You're managing personalities under pressure. The only way to acquire that skill, or to hone it if you have it, and some people are born with it, others acquire it, I think they learn it, is to practice. So you'd never put someone on a management track. You'd never allow them to work remotely. That would be folly. But other positions,
5: but I think
6: maybe
5: a lot of them are. You know, whether they think it's right or wrong, I think that is happening pretty frequently.
6: Well, yeah, I'm just
5: saying it shouldn't.
6: If you're managing a bunch of coders and your job is primarily reviewing the quality of code, then maybe it doesn't matter.
5: The other problem with these organizations that I have seen now, and you know, my wife works for an organization that was pretty heavily remote through most of the pandemic and then slowly brought back in person. The point that she's made to me is, the company made organizational structural changes during the pandemic. You know, they said, hey, we can go hire that person in California, that one in North Carolina, and that one up in Boston, and they're all going to be part of the same team. And now you're bringing them all back to the office, but they all work in different locations. And so you're not actually getting that critical cohesion that you otherwise would from a co-located team. So it's going to be about more than just bringing those people back to the office, which many organizations have started to, but it's much more complicated than that when you look at the new structure, especially of big companies, than just come back to the office. We got to take a quick break. When we come back, full market recap is next with Wall Street Watch.
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15: The Democratic Party, they're at a crossroads, and they have to decide whether a failed ideology that has torn apart nations, go see Venezuela, Cuba, the Soviet Union is the way or not. And you have mainstream Democrats who are saying, enough is enough. We are not going to stand for this. Jamie Harrison, the former head of the DNC, said, if you hate the Democratic Party, please do not run for our nomination. Jamie Metzl, he worked in the Clinton White House, he worked for Madeleine Albright's State Department, said, it gives me no pleasure to have come to the following conclusion. The American left, including the left wing of the Democratic Party, is currently embracing an orgy of virulent anti-Semitism. And then Sarah Forman, she's a serious Democratic strategist, said, we need to stop pretending this is not the case. The DSA is effectively in charge of New York City. Democratic Party is being captured by socialists and communists. They recognize a trend in the party, and they have the courage to call it out.
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17: A lot of sunshine and some warmer temperatures as we get started this week. Highs today will be in the 80s. Still fairly comfortable, but you'll notice that humidity creeping in tomorrow after lows tonight right around 60. Highs tomorrow up near 90 in the afternoon, and we will be well into the 90s for highs Wednesday, Thursday, and Friday with higher humidity. As a matter of fact, we have an extreme heat watch posted through Friday afternoon. From Stormwatch 9 Weather Center, I'm meteorologist Kevin Skorupa.
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4: Markets are rallying to begin the shortened holiday trading week after the U.S. and Iran agreed to halt days of fighting over the Strait of Hormuz. Investors also looking ahead to the June jobs report on Thursday morning. Right now, the Dow is up just over 0.4%. S&P 500 up about 0.75%. NASDAQ up 1.3%. Russell 2000 down about 1%. 10-year Treasury yield is flat at 4.37%. And oil up nearly 2% higher, trading at $70 a barrel. Some major media news this morning after Comcast said it plans to separate its media and connectivity business into two publicly traded companies, spinning off NBC Universal and Sky. Comcast shares are up over 6% on that news. Meanwhile, Rocket Lab agreed to buy Iridium in a cash and stock deal that would give it control over a satellite fleet and access to wireless resources it could use to compete with SpaceX. Rocket Lab stock is up by 8%, while Iridium shares are surging by 22%. Elsewhere, Charter Communications is seeing its stock jump 11% after Bloomberg reported on Friday that the company and SpaceX held exclusive talks on a consumer phone product, and Verizon said it projected second quarter losses of between $700 and $800 million. Verizon shares are sinking about 7%. I'm Tucker Silva, and that is Wall Street Watch. In the previous segment, we asked you the trivia question, how many years was Bernie Madoff sentenced to? That would be 150 years. Tim from Stoneham, Mass. Is our winner today, taking home a Financial Exchange Show t-shirt. Congrats to Tim. And we play trivia every day here on the Financial Exchange. 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
5: Wall Street Journal has a piece on the high-stakes effort to repair the American retirement system. They point to a few things that are in disrepair. The most important that I can point out would be our retiree health insurance system and our Social Security system. Not because the programs themselves don't work today, but because they are both running out of money in the very foreseeable future. And they try and highlight a few areas where lawmakers are paying attention and doing something about it. And it's not to poo-poo on the efforts of people who are actually paying attention to the American retirement system. I agree that there have been reforms put into place over the last few years that have attempted to shore some things up. I think the idea of universal access to retirement plans and automatic enrollment, automatic increases are all areas that basically lawmakers have not pushed companies to do, but have provided some lawsuit protection from being able to do it, right? Like, hey, if you just set somebody up with a retirement plan and put them into a specific type of fund, we're going to make it so it's pretty difficult to be sued for, you know, doing what you think is in the person's best interest. So I think those have been good pieces around the edges, but I have to say that I don't really see policymakers paying attention to the two trains coming down the track at us, which are the insolvency of Medicare and Social Security, and nothing that you can do around the edges on retiree self-enrollment and retirement plans could possibly do anything to dent the problems that would be front and center if those two programs actually have to face cuts.
6: Since the people of this country in the 30s and again in the 60s decided it's government's business to make everybody prepared for retirement and enjoy a certain standard of living, not necessarily a comfortable one, some bare minimum in retirement, I guess we have to deal with this problem. But the wild-eyed libertarian in me says, why is this everybody's
5: problem?
6: Oh, yeah. If government would forgive,
5: can I rant? Yeah, please do, because we get texts about this all the time.
6: Everybody's going to hate this rant. The big government Republicans of today and Democrats, they're all going to hate it. So this is, I think, balanced. Why is it my responsibility to make sure anybody else is prepared for retirement? If government would cut damn spending, it would reduce the deficit, presumably lower interest rates. It would also allow me to keep more of what I earn and save more for retirement. I'm not going to finish that sentence with problem solved, but I'm very tempted to. That government has direct, politicians have direct control over those two things. They're not particularly good at those two things. Why in the world they would think they're well-equipped to solve a retirement crisis? This is not a constructive comment, by the way, because we're knee-deep in the New Deal and in the great societies, these programs that progressive politicians have shackled us with to make us all our brother's keeper over the decades. So I guess we're in it knee-deep and it's too late. But imagine if government just focused on simple things like spending discipline and reducing the debt and therefore presumably interest rates. Imagine that.
5: Yeah, I mean, Social Security does solve a problem that markets can solve for themselves.
6: Well, I don't know, but look, I understand risk sharing. They would say, well, Mike, the pool is so, there's an economic argument for it, so I'm arguing from the heart here.
5: Sure.
6: Not necessarily the head, but risk sharing and spreading out risks over a big pool is, there's a strong economic argument for it.
5: Except when you don't appropriately fund said pool and
6: yeah, even that they screwed up. It's almost like a free lunch because the risks all offset each other. It's like what you do in your portfolio. You pick uncorrelated things to build an investment, a durable investment portfolio. In theory, you do the same thing with an insurance pool.
5: And, you know, Medicare, as an example. Like, you know, I like that we're arguing the merits of these different programs, but I can see the point here because no insurance company is going to sign up to say, yeah, I would love to provide health insurance to people over the age of 65. there's going to be a market problem there, right? No insurer is going to raise their hands and say,
6: or somebody with a pre-existing condition,
5: happy to
6: matter.
5: Do so, which, you know, a lot of 65-year-olds are going to have. So I recognize the purpose of these programs, but we have woefully underfunded them. And anybody reporting that lawmakers are starting to pay attention, but I got to say, I don't see any evidence. I see very little evidence that anyone is genuinely paying attention to these things. And I think, well, I know what's going to happen. We're going to kick the can all the way down the road to 2032 when benefits are about to be cut, and we'll find a solution then. But
6: that's why I've sort of had it. They're not serious about it. They don't deserve to be entrusted with responsibility of managing my retirement. So screw it. Let me keep more of what
5: I
6: earn. I'll worry about it because you guys stink at man. You don't even take it seriously. They're debating trivia, and there's this train wreck, perfectly predictable train wreck that we're headed toward. So the heck with it if they don't want to be in the business of managing these programs responsibly. Let's devolve authority back to people where it belongs and from which it originated.
5: Where does the rubber hit the road? Now, I've put my personal opinion out there several times, which is I don't believe that folks that are within 10 years of Social Security benefits being received are going to see any degree of cut to their predicted benefits. I just don't believe it. We don't have much of a history of raising taxes and cutting benefits. Generally speaking, we have a pretty good history.
6: But we've also had a very cooperative economic climate. Forgive me for a button in.
5: Yeah.
6: But, I mean, what if interest rates spike, inflation stays above 4%? We've never been in the situation we're in today with respect to no fiscal room, huge deficits in debt, inflation on the precipice of breaking out again.
5: So
6: Fed balance sheet is whale size.
5: My point would be, on the margins, I feel comfortable with that prediction, but I'm not sure I'd be willing to bet my retirement on it.
6: Why?
5: Before you go about betting your retirement on the viability of Social Security and Medicare, you might consider testing out what happens if they do have to cut those benefits, or they do have to raise your taxes, or if the other scenario that just got talked about, inflation starts ripping higher than was otherwise experienced over the last three decades. Because I can assure you, as somebody who makes it their living of looking at people's retirement plans that they've put into place, very few of them actually stress test these potential scenarios of markets not doing as well as they have for the last 30 years, or inflation being a lot worse, or Social Security getting cut, or Medicare being removed. And so if you are heading into that 10 years towards retirement and thinking about how to structure your financial future, let Armstrong Advisory Group help you put some degree of formula around this and test out your scenario. 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

0: Stack Roulette here, and if you missed it during Wall Street Watch, Comcast is talking about splitting off into a couple of different companies, their media, NBC Universal entity. I guess Sky is in there too, but no one in America knows what Sky is, so we'll ignore that for a minute. And then the traditional Comcast business of selling cable bundles and internet to I don't know if I have them in my home, actually. I think I might have Verizon.
1: I do.
0: But nonetheless, they're talking about separating the two entities, which I don't know how long have even been the same entity, but this is the bread and butter of MBAs who go in and advise companies to split up and combine each other over and over again for big fees that they get to collect. Interestingly, though, it does create a standalone media company, and I think that more than anything else is probably the big push behind this, because whether you like the prices or not, there's been a lot of transaction volume for traditional media companies over the course of the last few years, right? With between the Paramount stuff, the HBO Max stuff, everything here that we've been covering, you know, even go back further, right? 20th Century Fox sold off to Disney a few years back. And so I'm guessing that they are rightly identifying that, hey, a core entertainment-only business could be worth a whole lot more than attaching this boring, almost utility-like internet and cable business to it. But we will see. I'm guessing the goal is consolidation, and the stock's moving up today on the idea, because it's up about 6.75%. It was up, by the way, about 20% when I looked at this in early pre-market trading, which doesn't signify anything, but investors clamoring here that, hey, maybe there could be something positive to come through a breakup of these two entities.
2: Yeah, I imagine it's just easier to plug into the acquirer's portfolio.
0: Right.
2: You're just buying content, and they probably make it in the same studio or right next door to wherever you're doing your stuff.
0: I would think so. And so when I think about all the bidding wars over the, what was the bidding war? It was between Netflix and Paramount?
1: Yes.
0: For Warner Brothers, is that right?
1: Correct.
0: Yeah. So, I mean, NBC Universal is a much bigger entity, but certainly, you know, could be part of a portfolio for somebody else, or maybe they want to go acquire. So we will see where that goes, but big changes coming to Comcast, NBC Universal, and that entire entity here over the course of the next year or so. What do you have for us, Mark?
2: The Supreme Court made a couple of rulings today with economic implications. I think foremost among them was ruling that the president could not remove a Fed governor on some flimsy pretext, as he tried to do. The most important thing, I think, coming out of this ruling is that the court held that the court opined, I don't know if held is the right word, although it is in the ruling, that the Fed is different than, say, the Federal Reserve, the entity that controls the supply of money, and therefore interest rates, and therefore long-term inflation, is different from other entities. The standard a president has to meet before removing a Fed governor is higher than elsewhere. Specifically, the court said the Federal Reserve operates at a deliberate remove from the ordinary political process. It's different. The court acknowledges this. They talk about the inclusion of a budget. For example, they say the Fed's budget is independent of congressional control. They raise their own money. They pay their own bills. There are private sector representatives involved in Fed decision-making, the heads of the presidents of the various banks, which are picked by private sector entities. The court also acknowledges, and they didn't have to go this far, that the appearance of independence is as important as independence, in fact, and key to the Federal Reserve's design. This is a huge win for monetary policy credibility and for the Fed's ability to, when necessary, tamp down on inflation.
0: It seems to be, and the Fed has pretty consistently over the last couple of years supported the independence there and kind of backstopped things. But it's, I guess the point that I would make is it has been close.
2: Right? Yeah, I mean, this decision was not unanimous.
0: It was not. It was a 5-4 vote. It was fairly close, and we will see where things go next, because obviously Lisa Cook still might be removed if courts agree with the White House that, yeah, she needs to be. So we shall see.
2: Not a lawyer, obviously, never mind a constitutional lawyer, but it would seem to me that Congress needs to tighten up the statute that, you know, Congress has the power to control the money supply. Anybody who can read the Constitution can read that. Coining and printing is Congress's responsibility. They created the Fed. they left some ends loose, some things open-ended, and a politician who wants to accumulate more power will exploit those ambiguities. Yep. Congress needs to, we need a new Federal Reserve Act, probably an amendment to it, I should say, that makes it very clear that the chief executive who wants to control everything, including the money supply, can't just fire a Fed governor on some cooked up pretext.
0: Well, so, I have every faith thankfully, and confidence the court stepped that in. Congress will step up to the to get that done. I want to talk about tiny trucks. Have you guys seen K trucks around? KEI, do you know what I'm talking about?
1: Yeah.
0: These tiny new little trucks that I've been seeing driving all over the place. They're starting to get imported now from Japan because they can be classified as an antique vehicle. They're, you know, they can go get them that are over 20 years old, and you can skirt some import rules when it comes to importing cars into the U.S. because of that. And I keep seeing them all over the place. It also times out pretty well with this new proposed, I think it's an electric truck. Is it not the Slate truck, or is it
1: Yeah, it's electric.
0: So Slate is coming out with this new all-electric $25,000 pickup truck.
1: Highly customizable,
0: quite small. But when we talk about a $25,000 price tag, it's important to recognize how they do that, which is by not putting in a radio, not putting in power windows, no cruise control. They've stripped everything out of this vehicle in order to get it to that price tag. And I have just a lot of questions as to whether or not there's a market for that right now in the United States. Like, if you cannot sell...
1: For, in general, the small pickup?
0: Yeah.
1: Or just this specific one?
0: This specific one, I guess, because this is the only real one that I can point to as being pushed right now. When I look at American car buying habits, we seem to be getting pricier and pricier. And so the idea that we're going to go for this very stripped down vehicle with no bells and whistles attached to it. I know you can add all those. You can customize everything with this thing and jack the price up. But there's a reason that automakers stopped selling affordable sedans in this country, and it's because they couldn't make any money on them.
2: Yeah, it depends on how many they need to sell to cover their fixed costs. Yeah. Then they hope people add stuff on, like, I don't know, seat belts later on.
0: They have seat belts.
2: Yeah, but I guess they have.
0: They're the head ones that they came out in the 1940s, yeah. Markets still in positive territory. The NASDAQ up 340 points at 1.3%. The S&P closing in on 0.8%. The Dow Jones Industrial Average up about 0.5% as we close out the program today. We'll be back tomorrow with a JOLTS report and a whole lot more as we continue our July 4th week coverage. Have a great rest of your day, everybody. We'll be back then.
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9: Calls it a big win. Elisa Brady, Fox News, says the U.S. Supreme Court rules a president can fire a Federal Trade Commissioner even without cause. It's a 6-3 decision.
10: FTC Commissioner Rebecca Slaughter had argued she could only be fired for cause. The president had simply written that keeping her on was inconsistent with his administration's priorities. The majority opinion wrote that while it's up to the Senate to decide whether to confirm those with whom the president would prefer to work, neither Congress nor the courts may saddle him with those with whom he cannot work. This ruling effectively overturns what is known as Humphrey's executor, a ruling once used to stop President Roosevelt from firing an FTC commissioner without cause. The court now writes, the Humphrey's framework has not withstood the test of time, as agencies like the FTC and its commissioners take on more executive branch functions, which are under the president's exclusive control.
9: Fox's Jessica Rosenthal. However, the court makes a distinction at the Federal Reserve, allowing Lisa Cook to remain as a Fed governor while she fights an effort to fire her over mortgage fraud allegations she denies. President Trump just renewing his call to require proof of citizenship to vote and limit mail-in ballots after the Supreme Court ruled states can count ballots that arrive after Election Day, rejecting the president's challenge. The justices also declined to hear his appeal of a jury award to author E. Jean Carroll in her sexual abuse and defamation cases against him. A new trial date just set for Alec Murdoch, the once prominent South Carolina attorney convicted of killing his wife and son and still in prison for financial crimes after the murder conviction was tossed out. A judge setting a murder retrial for next April, but no decision yet on an effort to move the trial.
11: They want a change of venue out of a small community where everyone knows all the details of this case. They also want an analysis of DNA material that was found underneath the fingernail of the murdered wife.
9: Fox's Steve Harrigan in Lexington, South Carolina. 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
14: I'm Taylor Riggs, and this is the Fox Business Report.
15: Stocks have been mostly higher today, helped by signs the U.S. and Iran are again looking for a diplomatic end to the conflict. BAT, British American Tobacco, is planning to cut about 5,500 jobs by the end of the year to cut costs and simplify operations. It owns Camel and Lucky Strike brands. The Wall Street Journal says BAT employs 47,000 staff globally. It also sells vaping and nicotine products though tobacco is still the largest part of its sales and earnings. Comcast is separating its media and tech business. Current Comcast co-CEO Mike Cavanaugh will run the standalone NBC Universal. And luxury brand Saks Global says it's coming out of bankruptcy in a much better position. It's rebranding itself as Exemplar Luxury Group. That's your Fox Business Report. I'm Jenny Coselda. Invested in you.
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20: Sunny skies, fairly comfortable, temperatures in the 80s this afternoon before eventually fading into the lower 60s under fair skies tonight. Humidity becoming a factor and starting to move in during your Tuesday afternoon. Small chance of a late day storm, highs up near 90 degrees. We should be well into the 90s for highs Wednesday, Thursday, Friday, possibly for July 4th on Saturday with higher humidity as well. From Stormwatch 9 Weather Center, I'm meteorologist Kevin Skorupa.
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0: I know the Democratic Party. I fought for my whole life. I'm still fighting for it now. That's why I'm here tonight, to support Maryland Democrats.
1: Woo, woo, they all say woo. Isn't it funny, you know, Republican crowds are disinclined to all say woo together, whereas Democrats, they just can't wait to woo whatever it is that's in front of them. Very often a cross-dresser, but that was Joe Biden, and he got confused wandering off stage again, like the jellyfish that he is. You know, he's Joe Biden. The Democrats, they picked him to be President of the United States. That's a sign of mental illness right there. And they wanted to run him again, and then they screwed that all up and didn't have any primaries, and then they picked Kamala Harris. What an embarrassment for all of Western civilization. You can imagine the Chinese and the Iranians are still laughing about that, I think, and we are not. Well, very good and happy Monday to you, and welcome back once again. My cup runneth over, because the lunacy is just, the party is on the loose. They should be in a cage. Crazy people out there. And we've got a lot of, wackadoodle Democrats. You know, the Democrats have this guy in California, State Senator Scott Wiener. His name is Wiener. And he had some fun. He went down, because he enjoys it, he went down to the transgender celebration. He's celebrating transgenderism and funny stuff. And one of the headlines from the people they decided, the thing is, he's a radical left-wing LGBTQIAA plus radical extremist. And he fights, for example, for legislation that would make sure that grown men could have sex with underage boys, as a matter of course, without it being illegal, because they're all freaks, they're all psychopaths, and all of that. But he went down to the and he's big transgender. He's big trans, more transgender children, and of course child molestation, because that's one of the hallmarks of the Democrat Party in the 21st century. Might have been also in the 20th century, but not so publicly. Now they have parades to brag about it because of the mental illnesses, and they're all criminals, and they like crime, and criminals are their friends. But here's one of the headlines. One of the headlines: the roasting of Wiener, colon. They got a colon right after that. The roasting of Wiener, Scott Wiener, and anti-Semitism, among Democrats. It's kind of fun. Now, here's the thing, that he's being mobbed by transgender people that are dressed like Hamas terrorists, you know, with their black and white, the so-called Palestinian head coverings and so on, and ski masks, like they're terrorists from Black September, Munich, 1972. And that's just to go out and march around the streets and break things and attack the police and crazy cross-dressing super gay terrorists. And they should wear capes of some kind, maybe rainbow capes, something like that. But the roasting of Wiener, Scott Wiener, and anti-Semitism among Democrats, the reason that they're all mobbing him is because he's not 100% pure in the eyes of the transgender radicals in San Francisco, because he's not anti-Israel enough. He has to be more pro-Hamas. And this is a parade about rainbow mental illness, and they're angry with him and threatening him and mobbing him out on the street because he's not enough of an anti-Semite. If he were more, Democrats, they're very big these days and saying, well, being anti-Israel is not the same as being an anti-Semite. Yeah, but so which Jewish state are you for? It was like being anti-Japan and saying that you're not anti-Japanese. But never mind that. Scott Wiener was harassed twice in San Francisco this week by activists who confronted him in an aggressive and, frankly, frightening manner. This is kind of fun. The California Post with the story of the editorial board. And I've got audio of that for you coming up. We've got to make sure that we bleep it all because, you know, the Democrats, they like to use rainbow colorful language. It's so colorful that it's rainbow language. And so we've got that going for him. And well, do you hear this? Because it's mental illness on LSD on parade. Great stuff. Oh, and the Democrats have a senator named Mark Kelly. He disgracefully used to be a naval pilot and an astronaut. And his wife was Gabby still is, I think, Gabby Giffords, who was shot by a crazy man, Jared Loughner, who was clearly insane just from his driver's license photo. You knew that he was insane. Criminally insane and mentally ill. And the Democrats said, let's let him out on the street. What's the worst that could happen? But never mind that. Mark Kelly, he was on this week without David Brinkley on ABC over the weekend and with John Carl, not exactly David Brinkley. And talking about the 250th anniversary of the United States of America coming up on July 4th in a matter of days. And he said, well, you know, why is it that Democrats are firebombing the 250th birthday of the United States of America? And you'll never guess what Democrat Senator Mark Kelly had to say in response. Because, you know, we know that the Democrats, we've got the 250th going on the Mall in Washington, D.C. And most states in the union have sent representatives, and they set up these kind of tents, structures down on the Mall, supposed to be there for all 50 states and six territories and the District of Columbia, supposed to be up there, and the states are supposed to bring in things that are representative of their states that people might want to see when they're walking on the Mall for the 250th anniversary. And there's a Ferris wheel, and there you have this historic merry-go-round, restored merry-go-round, and all this great stuff, and normal people out there are having a normal time. But a whole bunch of Democrat states, I think they're the Confederate States of America, they're boycotting it. They're boycotting it because of their severe mental illness, the severely mentally ill Democrats. If you've got a Democrat governor, like in North Carolina, a patriotic state, they've got a Democrat governor, and he's breaking away, just like during the Confederacy, because they want their bullwhips and their plantations back, the Democrats do. And, yeah, we don't hear about this because 10 or 11 states have said, well, we're not coming. And as you might imagine, it's Trump derangement syndrome related, of course, because they're mental and criminally insane. They're Democrats is what they are. And they have been that way since the plantations and the bullwhips. And they love slavery and they love illegal aliens being abused and child sex trafficking. The Democrats are not what you'd call normal people or good neighbors or anything like that. Crazy stuff. This guy, you know, Bill Maher. He's got I think HBO pays him $17 million a year to do 1 hour a week of Democrat Party propaganda. And even he lately has had some moments where he's got to say, really? To the Democrat Party, say, really? This is what you guys are up to now? Don't you realize that's insane? We'll get to that. Also, he said the Vice President of the United States went on his HBO show. Why, I don't know, but okay. And he said, and Bill Maher said, well, the Democrat Party's gotten so crazy that I might have to vote for you, J.D. Vance, or for Marco Rubio in 2028. Bill Maher is not, he's now got a fear for his life and travel in an armored vehicle for saying that out loud, because the Democrat Party, you know how they are. They're sick. They're mentally ill. And Joe Biden, we played an opening soundbite there with Joe Biden. He was at a Maryland Democrat rally. And I don't know, were there any killings? Were there any firebombings? Because there usually are. And often targeting the Jewish people of the Jewish faith. We've got that. But Joe Biden was there with the Democrats in Maryland, and he's not

0: and America and conservatism and pro-freedom people, not the left. And boy, oh boy, that I got to tell you, these guys, the left, and they do this in academic circles and so on, and they say, well, real communism was never tried. That's what they said after the fall of the Soviet Union. It was the biggest lie ever told by filthy murderers who, you know, had just finished up killing 100 million people. Greatest mass murder in the history of humankind in 100 years of communism, the glories of communism. And remember, of course, always that Vladimir Lenin said the goal of socialism is communism. And he knew. And we've got the Democrat Party now fighting for socialism, and they're telling us the old lie. Oh, socialism is your fire truck arriving when your neighbor's house is on fire. That's socialism. No, that's public services. That's completely different. That's city government and public services. And they say that's socialism. No, it's not. Oh, public schools are socialism. Well, when you guys run them, it is. But that's just because it's communist indoctrination and spreading the mental illness that you people wallow in so comfortably. Extraordinary stuff. And we've got, we've got it going on all over the place here. We do. So I've got Bill. Oh, yeah, and by the way, my best girl and I last night went to the Trump-Kennedy Center, and we were invited. Some friends invited us, and they're great people that we went with. And they were giving a great award to Bill Maher, believe it or not. Bill Maher getting a big award at the Kennedy Center. And my best girl and I, we were there, and it was we had a nice time because the people we were there with, and it was somewhat amusing. But the Mark Twain Award for Bill Maher, Mark Twain, he's not. I'll give you that much. And I got to tell you, the Democrat. Oh yeah, also you see, Pete Buttigieg is trying to play victim, pretending that some mean Republican Trump person probably swatted his home, as called 911 and said there was a gunfight going. He doesn't even know what swatting is. He's lying. He's ignorant, an ignorant slut. We'll get to that because it's a ridiculous story. I've got to say. Oh, and speaking of which, let's Jeff, why don't we go? What do we go to the? I haven't even teed it up too much. But that's okay. We're at 888-630-9625. Let's go to the phones, Jeff. We have Jeff Wolf in today for Michael Piercy. Michael Piercy, very, very busy with things. Let's go to Travis calling from Riverside, Illinois. Travis, you're on the Chris Plant Show.
1: Hey, good morning, Chris. Thanks for taking my call.
0: You bet.
1: Yeah, hey. I just wondered what your thoughts were on the narrative. You're talking about him being swatted. That's not actually what he said happened, and I don't know how much you want me to go into it because it's your show. But
0: well, go ahead and no. I went to you. I saw you on the big board. Yeah, he said that people called Child Protective Services on him, right?
1: Right, right. And it's actually Children's Protective Services in Michigan, and I find it interesting that, you know, he didn't actually know what the organization's name was, considering that he stated that, you know, he got some new lawyer, you know, to help represent him with his interactions with these people. But, you know, there's a process that they execute when they do this stuff, because in heterosexual marriage, you know, it's kind of a common practice for, you know, parents to make these type of allegations just to throw monkey wrenches in the other parent's relationship with their children. But be that as it may, you know, they're used to having people call up with bogus stories, and so they have a vetting process. And, you know, it's like a tiered system of credibility. And then he said, oh, these people came to my house, and he was so upset by it that he didn't even share any Ring camera footage blurted out to protect the privacy of the officers, the agents responding, you know, with a date timestamp that would correlate with his narrative.
0: Uh-huh.
1: And then he said, oh, they questioned me, and they separated the kids, and they did all this stuff. And I find it amazing how fast they did this. And he said that CPS shared with him that it was an anonymous report, which CPS would ask you, like, who are you? How do you know the kids? What did you observe? You know, but then he says, oh, well, CPS shared with me, you know, the details of this thing, which it would be revealing the person's identity, which, you know, if Pete Buttigieg were a real scumbag, you know, he would try to retaliate against that person by being able to figure out who they were. But as the story goes on, you know, he says, oh, they interviewed him.

0: and they separated the kids, blah, blah, blah, but they never interviewed his husband, you know, which, again, is not standard practice. And then, you know, he goes on to talk about, oh, you know, taking away these resources from, you know, kids that would otherwise be in danger, that would otherwise need intervention, you know, for this, what seems to me.
1: Yeah, sure, because they're doing it all day, every day, 24 hours a day. Well, it sounds like you know a lot about it, about the process.
0: Yeah, I used to be a court-appointed special advocate until I figured out that, you know, the state was actually trafficking kids into corporate foster homes where they would then abuse each other, and then everybody acts like that's okay. Mm-hmm. But CASA's mission is based on the fact that judges and lawyers and litigants aren't always doing their job right, and it's to the detriment of kids.
1: And, Travis, you worked that in Illinois.
0: Yeah, well, I was a volunteer. It's not work.
1: Yeah. Oh, I see. Okay.
0: Anybody can do it, yeah. But I was also trained as a foster parent, so I know that process, too.
1: Wow. Okay. Well, Travis, thank you for the call. I appreciate it, and God bless you for everything you do there. That's remarkable stuff. Yeah, Pete Buttigieg. You know, my suspicion is, Travis, that he's really enjoying playing the victim here, because he's trying to paint himself as a terrible victim of, you know, almost everybody that's swatted has a SWAT team show up at their door, and it's almost always a Republican that's being swatted. The Democrats created this practice because they're terrorists, most of them. But Buttigieg, it looks like he's running for president now because he's trying to establish his credentials as a victim of someone. It doesn't really matter who. Travis, thank you for getting us started. Do we have a lot coming up, and wait till you hear the San Francisco thing that happened. It's a hoot.
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12: And we have returned. I was watching the news this morning, and I want to get to the San Francisco freak show in a moment. I think you'll enjoy it. We've still got to clean up some of the F words and MF and the this and the that, because they're all criminally insane. But I was noticing on the news today that this guy, this South Carolina convicted murderer, he murdered his wife, Maggie, wake up, Maggie, you know. Maggie's not waking up. And his son, Paul, and he murdered them, and he was convicted, and then the conviction was overturned because of jury tampering or something like that. But I keep seeing this. The story goes on and on. I finally went and I just did a quick Google search on the guy, and as predicted, as expected, here is a very prominent, wealthy, legal family, South Carolina, for a century and a half or something. Yes, Alex Murdaugh was a registered Democrat, came from a prominent South Carolina Lowcountry family with deep historical ties to the Democratic Party. Sure, historically, the Democrat Murdaugh sounds like murder, too, doesn't it? Like the murder family? They should change the name of the family to Lifedaw instead of Murdaugh. Lifelong Democrats, all of them.
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15: 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I receive Jesus Christ as my Savior and my Lord. 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
20: Sunny skies, fairly comfortable, temperatures in the 80s this afternoon before eventually fading into the lower 60s under fair skies tonight. Humidity becoming a factor and starting to move in during your Tuesday afternoon. Small chance of a late day storm, highs up near 90 degrees. We should be well into the 90s for highs Wednesday, Thursday, Friday, possibly for July 4th on Saturday with higher humidity as well. From Stormwatch 9 Weather Center, I'm meteorologist Kevin Skorupa.
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12: Because we're a great and noble nation, there was a soccer game that most of us don't care too much about. They're rather slow, aren't they? Not a lot of scoring, all that. Speak foreign languages. Wear funny shorts. But there was a Dallas World Cup game the day before yesterday, and it's big fun. This is really fun, and I've got audio for you. I'm going to play for you in just a little bit. But the day before yesterday in Dallas, Argentina, where my best girl and I have been on vacation more than once. Argentina was playing soccer. Kick the ball, kick, kick. And in the crowd, a big crowd of mostly young men who are having fun and maybe having a beer or something, but they're having a good time and being mellow. And in the crowd, in the very large crowd of people, someone, a young man, spotted a wallet on the ground. And he said, whoa, somebody lost their wallet in this crowd. And the young man picked up the wallet and looked around and said, hey, anybody, wallet? And everybody, no. And the guy opened the wallet, pulled out the ID, driver's license, or whatever was in the wallet. And he got the guys around him to start a chant of the man's name from the driver's license or the ID in the wallet. And then all these guys, like a couple of hundred guys, are chanting, almost all guys, are chanting the name of the guy from the driver's license so that the guy who lost his wallet hears the whole crowd chanting his name. And he's like, what's going on here? And he's looking around. And so wait a minute, where's my wallet? And he made his way back into the crowd, and the crowd, not being a violent mob, but being good, nice people, Western civilization, Argentines and Americans, chanting the man's name until he came back and got his wallet. Now, how much fun is that? That's a great, great crowd moment. That would never happen in Philadelphia at the football stadium, where they have their own jail because of all the Democrats that go there, right? And it's that's pretty well. But I'll play the audio for you on that in a little bit because it's fun and it's a great moment. And I got to say, this whole World Cup thing has been really great to watch. I haven't gone to a game or anything, but where did I see? There's a game. Our game, we've got a game, not tomorrow night, but Wednesday night, out of the games being played, the USA team out on the West Coast playing Bosnia. And everybody's trying to pronounce Bosnia Herzegovina. So Bosnia Herzegovina, they're going to be playing soccer against the United States on Wednesday night. I believe it's 8 p.m. Eastern time, I think. And I saw that apparently you can still get tickets for between $1,400 a ticket and $4,800 a ticket or something like that. And I'm like, wow, you really have to like soccer That's pretty crazy stuff. But never mind that. This was a fun moment in Dallas, and really a great moment. Now, let me get to some Democrat Party craziness, because there is a Democrat left-wing LGBTQQIAA plus state senator in California named appropriately Scott Wiener. Scott Wiener is his name. And he's kind of a famous and notorious lefty and political radical activist. He's fought for the rights of grown men to have sex with underage boys because he's a Democrat, you know, and they're all sick and mentally ill and stuff, like Alex Murdaugh. Sounds like your family name shouldn't sound like murder. I just maybe that's me. That's the first clue. If you're a police officer and you're looking around and, hey, who's the Murdaugh family? But let me go to this California state senator, because this was really something to see. And I got this was shot to me over the weekend, of course. And we've got, oh yeah, by the way, we learned last night also that Democrat Senator Chris Coons, Democrat from Delaware, that's Joe Biden's state, was recovering minor injuries sustained during a multi-car crash in Delaware yesterday evening. I think it was 5 p.m. hour. Chris Coons, Democrat Senator Chris Coons, reportedly was a passenger in one of several cars that were struck in a multi-car accident, and his office said that he was in the hospital, but that the injuries were minor. He was expecting a quick recovery, and I noticed that conservatives and Republicans around the country didn't wish him death and didn't wish death on his family, and you know, hope that he was killed and all of that, as the Democrats always do when you see something like this happening with a Republican. But the Fox News people breaking news last night. At 5 p.m. Yesterday evening, Senator Chris Coons was taken to a hospital and treated for minor injuries after a car crash in Delaware, his office said in a statement. Coons is now home and expected to make a full and swift recovery, his office also confirmed. And that's good. I'm glad to hear that. I don't wish him death or harm or pain. I'd like him to wake up and, you know, stop being a left-wing nutcase, but that's another thing for another day. All right, now let me go to this state senator in California, because this was, and again, he's a radical left-wing gay activist, and the Democrats love him, and he is elected to state office, state senator. It's kind of a big deal. And Scott Wiener, he decided that in San Francisco, he was going to go down to the Gay Pride event that was specifically geared up to the transgenderism movement. And he was walking in by himself, looking like he had a stressful night the night before. Really, his face looked tortured and stressed, and he looked physically stressed. And he's walking in. The guy's probably in his 40s, I guess, just looking at him in this video. And he's walking into the crazy Democrat gay transgender gay Pride Month event in a park in San Francisco. And as he's walking in, a couple of people noticed, hey, here's State Senator Scott Wiener, a gay rights activist, and they say, here's the thing, he's got like 99% on the radical Democrat crazy list, but he's apparently not anti-Israel enough, and so a bunch of gay radicals with their Hamas headdresses on and stuff, they, not knowing that Hamas would hang them from the sides of buildings and throw rocks at them while chanting Allahu Akbar when they found out who they were, but they love their own murderers. They want to, the only people they love are the people that want to kill them and would kill them. It's, they don't just want to kill them, they really would kill them. But the mob out there, and maybe that's why State Senator Scott Wiener, the gay Democrat, maybe that's why he's struck. Well, I don't know if I want to be completely pro-Hamas. They would kill me for being me, but all these lunatics, and some of them wearing black ski masks. Again, it's June in California. They're wearing black ski masks like they're Black September terrorists from the Munich 1972 Olympics, and they're wearing their their Hamas headdresses around their necks. And so, by the way, the terrorists that attacked the Israeli athletes in Munich in 1972, Black September was the name of the radical Islamic jihadi group at that time. They also demanded the release of left-wing terrorists from European prisons while they were holding hostages before they murdered everybody because they're murderous, bloodthirsty terrorists. But let's get back to Scott Wiener. And I don't know if he's related at all to the Clintons, Wiener, from New York, but, you know, I think there are a lot of Wieners out there. Here's State Senator Scott Wiener and California, San Francisco, going to the Gay Trans Pride event over the weekend. And he's, I got to say, you know, he's got, the first person, while attacking him and insulting him, thanks him for his gay and transgender legislation, but, and then there's a big but, here is the mob going after Democrat California State Senator Scott Wiener.
0: Scott, I think your legislation on trans issues and your legislation specifically protecting queers on the sex offender registry is fantastic. I really applaud you for that, and I think you deserve to be here for that. But I think your housing policy, and specifically your housing policy aligning with GIMPs, and I think your
12: GIMPs
0: policy, and I think your policy on the genocide in Gaza, and I think your policy on the genocide.
12: Now here comes the mob.
0: It's terrible. I think you not belong here. You do not belong here.
12: Because your policy on the genocide in Gaza. Now, if we took this whole crowd from this park in San Francisco, all cross-dressed and screaming and wearing their Hamas headdresses and so on, they'd all be murdered in about 10 minutes when they went into the, you know, to the nests of the people who they want to protect so much. Just amazing. And the New York Times, very excited, pro-transgender candidate chased from trans rights event over Gaza. Scott Wiener, who is he's running for higher office to replace Nancy Pelosi. He's running, he's a Democrat running for Congress, the House of Representatives in the United States in Washington, because the Democrat Party is not only the third world, they're a demented, mentally ill, sexually dysfunctional fourth world political party of terrorists and mental cases, surrounded by a small group of protesters shouting invective, the New York Times reporting. Yeah, you noticed that too, you guys, huh? The New York Times is mental because it's all run by Democrats. And but it's not over yet because here he is, and he's running for Nancy Pelosi's seat in the Congress. Just amazing stuff. The San Francisco Chronicle. If you stopped being queer is the headline. If you stop being queer, this is these people are just completely insane. They're screaming. Let's go to the next soundbite, because that was just the beginning as the mob of people swarmed around him. Scott Wiener, Democrat, LGBT, emphasis on T activists, and here is Scott Wiener trying to walk from point A to point B and join and show that he's supporting these people, but they're violently, criminally insane, sexually dysfunctional, think that they need to protect Hamas because Israel is somehow committing a genocide against them. They use the words, but they don't know what they mean, and they come out in support of the people that would kill them. It's like Jews for Hitler. And here is Scott Wiener.
0: You do not belong here, Scott, anymore. It's because you've been wonderful. You've been wonderful for trans people. And you've been terrible. And you've been terrible. You've been terrible. You've been terrible on Gaza.
1: We hate you.
0: You do not belong here anymore, Scott.
12: We hate you.
0: It breaks my heart. It breaks my heart. It breaks my heart.
12: Breaks his heart.
0: Someone who wrote good legislation for queers is so terrible on Gaza.
12: So you can't be 99% with the left, or they'll kill you. This is how they killed 100 million people last year. It's a mental illness. This leftism is a dangerous, criminal, violent, bloodthirsty mental illness, and it has taken hold of the Democrat Party, I think maybe even more than monkeypox, although, you know, an awful lot of them are monkeypox people because they're, you know, they love sexually transmitted diseases. They come up with new ones every now and then. We used to call them STDs. Now the Democrats changed the name to STIs, sexually transmitted infections, instead of sexually transmitted diseases, because they decided they like the word, they prefer the word infections when it comes to their genitalia, rather than diseases. Nobody knows why. It doesn't matter. It's part of the mental illness. Just amazing. And the one headline from assignedmedia.org. .org. Scott Wiener's viral harassment, the audio we're playing for you right now, is what left anti-Semitism looks like. It's what left anti-Semitism, and they're so angry with him because they're defending Hamas, who are genocidal anti-Semites and lunatics. But never mind all that. And yet we're not done yet. So the Scott Wiener being mobbed by the Hamas headdress wearing transgender advocating lunatics, and the mob is screaming, and he's got to leave, and he literally has to leave the event because of the violent mob. Here is Scott Wiener trying to escape the monster that he helped create.
1: Scott, do you have anything to say? Do you have anything to say about Gaza? How could you do this to Francisco? Could someone like you do this to San Francisco? Scott, say something. Redeem yourself. Do something. Scott, I want
12: you and your Zionist masters.
1: Such good legislation on trans rights. Scott, I want to support someone who's so positive on trans rights, but you're a
12: piece of shit. We had to beep it a lot. We had to beep a lot.
1: Gaza, how could you do that? How could you betray queers? How could you oppress people?
2: You stepped in queer the moment you started supporting Israel, you piece of shit.
12: You stopped being queer the moment you started supporting Israel. Another reason for me to support Israel, I guess. The confrontation escalated, became physical, occurred at the San Francisco Trans Pride March on Friday. The videos surfaced on Saturday. Ended with Wiener leaving, saying that he felt too unsafe to remain at the event that he's attended since its inception 22 years ago. Been there every year. But the Democrat Party is now a car bomb on LSD with mental illness. I think that sums it up pretty well, doesn't it? We're at 888-630-9625. I want to emphasize, Democrat, transgender, gay people. I think that's everybody in the Democrat Party. You're welcome to call in and explain your love of Hamas and hatred of Scott Wiener, because, it's biting the hand that somethings you. 888-630-9625.
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6: A federal judge last week temporarily blocked the U.S. Department of Education's new definition of professional fields of study, which set stricter borrowing caps for graduate students pursuing certain degrees. The ruling from U.S. District Judge Beryl Howell specifically halts the department's new definition of professional degrees, which was limited to 11 fields and would impose lower loan caps for groups not included in its definition, including nursing, teaching, and social work. The ruling, which covers two consolidated lawsuits, came just a week before the provision was slated to take effect July 1st. It marks a setback for a key part of the administration's forthcoming overhaul of the federal student loan system. 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

0: I've got to say, I mentioned to you a couple minutes ago, I want to play the audio for you now. The Argentina fans, this was pretty amazing stuff. A man in a big crowd, Dallas, at a World Cup game, Argentina playing, and wonderful, beautiful Argentina. And a man found a guy's wallet in the crowd, and instead of putting it in his pocket or turning it into the local cops, the guy said, "Hey, wait a minute, we can find the guy." And he opened the wallet, held it up over his head, and read the name. There's obviously an ID in there. Read the name of the person, the driver's license, and he started chanting the name, and everybody around him saw that the guy had a wallet that was lost in the crowd and was trying to find the owner of the wallet. Now, listen to the crowd, and they found the owner of the wallet and returned his wallet to him. This I've never seen this happen before in my life. Dallas, Texas, the World Cup game, and fans from Argentina and some Americans too. It sounded like this. Now imagine you're in this crowd and it's your name being chanted. You'd be standing there saying, "Well, wait a minute, there's what's the chant?" And then you realize, right, they're chanting my name. I'm not a famous soccer player. Why are they chanting my name? And then somebody communicates, "Oh, they got a lost wallet up here." And they're chanting the name of the guy with the wallet. And you say, "Well, wait a minute." You check your pocket, right? That's me. How great is that? That's just, that's sportsmanship, too. I gotta tell you. What a great moment. And the driver's license, the owner's name, start chanting his name until he comes back to reclaim his wallet. And he did. And it is, that's a great, it's not just a great American story. It was in Dallas. It's a great Argentine story. It's a wonderful story from the Argentina fans in Dallas for a
1: compelling talk. 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
2: A high profile case back in court. I'm Lisa Brady, Fox News. The latest pretrial hearing for accused killer Luigi Mangione in New York, where a federal trial is scheduled for January, a state trial set to begin in September.
3: Mangione is accused of killing UnitedHealthcare CEO Brian Thompson outside a Manhattan hotel in December 2024. Investigators later recovered a gun allegedly linked to the killing and a notebook that prosecutors say contained writings about corporate America and the health insurance industry.
2: Fox's C.B. Cotton at Manhattan Federal Court. The U.S. Supreme Court is blocking President Trump from removing a member of the Federal Reserve.
4: Federal Reserve Governor Lisa Cook can stay on the job as she fights allegations by a Trump administration official of mortgage fraud. In a 5-4 ruling, the Supreme Court warns allowing the president to remove a member of the Federal Reserve at any time, for any reason, without any notice, would turn for-cause protection into little more than at-will employment.
2: Fox's Jared Halpern in Washington. However, the justices are upholding presidential firings at other independent federal agencies in a 6-3 ruling against a former Federal Trade Commission member who was fired without cause. That ruling runs counter to a decades-old decision that had limited executive authority. The High Court also ruling today that Mississippi can count ballots that arrive after Election Day, prompting the president to post another call for election reform, including limits on mail-in ballots and proof of citizenship to vote. The final rulings of the term are due out tomorrow, including one on birthright citizenship. A pause in the Middle East after U.S. strikes on Iranian targets in retaliation for a drone attack that hit a cargo ship.
5: As far as we're concerned, we're holding up our end of the ceasefire. Violence will be met with violence.
2: White House Press Secretary Caroline Levitt also tells Fox a meeting planned for tomorrow in Qatar with top U.S. envoys. 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
14: Sunny skies, fairly comfortable, temperatures in the 80s this afternoon before eventually fading into the lower 60s under fair skies tonight. Humidity becoming a factor and starting to move in during your Tuesday afternoon. There's a small chance of a late day storm, highs up near 90 degrees. We should be well into the 90s for highs Wednesday, Thursday, Friday, possibly for July 4th on Saturday with higher humidity as well. From Stormwatch 9 Weather Center, I'm meteorologist Kevin Skorupa.
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27: Welcome back, everyone, to the Grace Curley Show. Tis Monday, and I'm so happy to be here with you. It is the beginning of the Great American State Fair taking place in D.C. The media working overtime to turn this into an algae-covered reflecting pool.
28: I'd like to compare notes here. What do you have that the media is doing?
27: Oh, so it was funny because this morning my dad called me about the American State Fair. He asked me something. And he was talking about the Fetterman situation, that Pennsylvania wasn't going to have a booth representing Pennsylvania at the American State Fair, which is particularly egregious when you think about how important Pennsylvania is to
28: everything. Same with Massachusetts.
27: Yeah.
28: We're not there.
27: There's a lot of the 13 colonies are not represented. And he was telling me about this, and I said, oh, I didn't see that. Let me look it up. And I went on my phone, and I typed in American State Fair, Great American State Fair. And here are some of the headlines I got. I'm glad you asked me this. The Great American State Fair isn't very great.
28: Nor is it fair.
27: Trump's Great American State Fair opens with melted ice cream, empty booths. Trump-backed Great American State Fair features extra tinges of red. At the Great American State Fair, you can find a dinosaur's rib cage. Unity is another matter.
28: What the hell?
27: That was AP News.
28: That's weird.
27: Yeah.
28: I saw a video this morning of somebody going around to the different booths. Like, they have them all dressed up to look like the architecture there, Washingtonian kind of style.
27: Yeah.
28: Bricks and everything. And they zoom in, and this is all just canvas, and it's stapled on. Like, yeah, what did you expect them to build? Washingtonian structures along the National Mall, brick by brick, like we're building the pyramids? Good lord.
27: They're such turds in the punch bowl. It's like everything fun, they just ruin it. I saw a beautiful picture of Caroline Leavitt with her son posing in front of the state fair, and some guy reposting goes, see, there's not that many people in the background. And then somebody commented back and was like, you know what I see? I see a beautiful young mom celebrating America with her son. The fact that you see something so negative immediately says a lot about you. And it's true. This negativity, this desire to get into the waiting pool, it's not even a waiting pool, to get into the reflecting pool and take your box cutter and tear up the bottom of it, it says more about you than it does about me. And so I hope they're having fun at the state fair. I hope the Ferris wheel looks great. I hope it's a big success. I know that even if it is a big success, they'll tell me it wasn't. So that's already, and they've already, Taylor, you know, we talked about this on Friday, they've already been pushed to the brink because the World Cup is going pretty swimmingly, knock on wood. And that has a lot of Democrats grappling right now. They're grappling with the success of the World Cup. And so I don't want to throw too much. It's like what Trump said about too much winning. We don't want to throw too much at them. If they have to pull on the canvas and say, see, it's not actually made of brick. This is like the lot at Paramount. This is all fake. If that's what you need to get you through the night, put on your dragon costume and go sing to the algae in the reflecting pool. And whatever it takes, whatever floats your boat. In the-

0: You see that? That was a little riff I just did.
1: Yeah. Yeah, stick to talk.
0: It's gonna get better as the week goes on, the more you play it. The Supreme Court today, churning and burning, big decisions coming out of the Supreme Court. So last week we had TPS, and this was a decision that was celebrated by the Trump administration, celebrated by a lot of sane Americans who don't want people to be able to come here from other countries illegally and cite anything that they want to cite, whether it's economic issues or climate change, and be able to get protected status. And because it is temporary protected status, it turns out that the Trump administration can send a lot of people back home. That was a big win for Trump, and he was very happy about this. This week, though, the decision today, not so much. Not so much. The Supreme Court decided that mail-in ballots will be counted after Election Day. I use this as my teaser today on Instagram, and I just threw it out. I said, what do you make of this? I wanted to see what the comments are going to say. I think I actually was even more cheeky. I said, do you agree or disagree? As if the people commenting were going to be like, yeah, this is a great idea. I think all of us, I'm kind of the mindset that voting, the concessions that we've made or the workarounds that we've made for people when it comes to voting has gone too far. I'm a big believer in if you have a legitimate excuse, you can't be there, and you go through the protocol, and it should be a little bit, it actually should be a little bit harder to vote mail-in, because if it's an inconvenience or some way, or if you have some issue that you can't get there, you should have to go through a certain channel to make sure, hey, my vote's going to get there and it's going to be counted. It shouldn't be as easy as like ordering a movie on TV. That's not how I think voting should work. But not everybody feels that way. A lot of people feel like everybody who is in the area should vote, should be able to like press a button and their vote. No. I think you should have to go in to the voting booth and circle out your ballot and cast your vote. I think that's the way to do it, where the people who are going are making an effort. They want to vote. They're not being coerced. They're not being convinced. They are making the effort because it's their right and it's their privilege and they want to cast that vote. I think that is a way better way to do things. So I wasn't really a fan of the mail-in stuff to begin with. Like I said, are there exceptions? Of course. If you're at home going, hey, I don't have a ride and I'm 95 years old and the only way I can do it is, I'm not talking about you, okay? I think it's wonderful that you're able to vote via mail. But I think that it's being taken advantage of. I think it's done way too often. Now, I certainly think if you're voting via mail, that the least you can do is get it in on time. The least you can do is send it with enough time to get it there. Now, I don't want to even get into the postal system here, because then I'll really go on a rant to start the week off. But you get what I'm saying, Taylor? It's like, I wasn't even on board with the idea of this before I knew they were counting them after Election Day.
1: Right. You'd think that you have the convenience of being able to do this at home or really from anywhere and just be able to send it out, that you should be able to get it done whenever. It shouldn't be an issue that this is being counted after Election Day. On the other hand, this is how it's always been, though, hasn't it? I think, aren't they just reinforcing?
0: Yeah, it was a Mississippi case, and I think that
1: as long as it's postmarked by Election Day, it's a valid ballot.
0: Yeah, but what does it say to you? And I do think this is...
1: I'm not crazy about it. I'm just on the record here. I know.
0: I don't think anyone thinks you'd be crazy about this. I don't think we're confusing people. But here's what I want to say. What does it tell you that, like, for example, with TPS, we knew that the Trump administration was going to be happy about that, because when Trump was elected, he said, hey, I'm going to come into the White House. I'm going to try to fix this problem that Joe Biden has created, and I'm going to send a lot of people who are here who should not be here back home. So when the TPS ruling came down, we were like, yeah, that makes sense. He'd be happy about that. That's part of what he's trying to enforce. What does it tell you that the Democrats are cheering this on and the Republicans aren't? That they're so excited. They're so... Why Why are you assuming that people voting for conservatives aren't going to be part of these last-minute batches of late arrivals? Why are you assuming that all of these mysterious arrivals of mail-in ballots that happen to come after Election Day, oopsie, sorry, couldn't get it in on time, why do you guys, you're cheering this on like you know those are going to be for your side? Just strange, you know? Because I think if they were being honest about it, or if it's doing what they claim, which is we're just trying to make every voice heard, then it's a win for everybody, right? Unless what we're saying, which is this only allows for corruption and this only allows for voter fraud, unless that's what they're cheering, which is what I think.
1: The ballot drop boxes, that's another issue entirely. That's not even using the mail system. That's just people going to these drop boxes and dropping in their ballot inside a sealed envelope.

0: stamp on it, and you don't have any stamps, so you got to go out to the wherever and get stamps.
1: Seriously.
0: Whereas on election day,
1: or you do what I do and go, anybody got any stamps? Mooch one off somebody.
0: On election day, it's either before work or after work.
1: Yeah.
0: Where I make a little detour, and I go vote, and I come into the office and say, hey, sorry, 10 minutes late, I stopped to vote. That's it.
1: Oh, yeah, he milks that situation. He's like, oh, sorry, guys. 3 hours late, I had to vote today. It's my duty. It's my civic duty. No, I agree with you. I think that if you can go in person, I don't see why you wouldn't want to. And yeah, it's just, we're overcomplicating this stuff, but there's a reason for it, Taylor. We're making this stuff as inefficient as possible. And as you're making everyone so skeptical. Like, you just said the ballot boxes. I've had times before where I've had to drop something off, like a return for UPS. And I've looked at that box, and I'm like, I don't know.
0: I had a box just last week I was sending back somewhere, and it was too big to go into that little box, so I just looked at the person and said, do I just leave this here? They said, oh, yeah. I said, you sure? Like, I'm just walking away from this box.
1: Yeah. I've had that before where I've thought about it. I'm like, do I want to leave it here? Like, it could get stolen, but then do I want to drive to Staples and drop it off? It's just, you know. But when you think about it, your vote is so important. It's like, yeah, if you can do it. And this was always the thing Trump said, too, which is it's okay to request. Like, what you just said there, requesting a mail-in ballot, is very different than them sending them out
0: absentee
1: en masse,
0: voting. Yeah, right.
1: Which is, I think, where a lot of conservatives are going, hey, we have been very open to everyone's situations. Because you know Taylor Lorenz, if she heard this, she'd be like, you don't understand that some people don't. And then she'd give me a list of all the reasons why people can't vote. You're just so privileged. You don't understand why people cannot. Okay, fine. I'll acknowledge that. Let's have that. So there will be exceptions for people. But do we need to make it so that any normal person is looking at this, not trusting our elections?
2: And I remember, Taylor, I don't mean to be rude, but why the f*** are you laughing all the time?
1: The story of my life. But then the other thing, which I remember one time Toby Leary filled in for me and I was listening to him. So I don't know what I was doing that day that he was filling in and I was listening. But I was listening and he was talking about this and he said, even the appearance of impropriety is an issue and it should be taken seriously. And it really stuck with me because it's like, even if you are out here telling me there's no issue with it and there's nothing wrong and as long as this, but doesn't it bother you that a lot of people in this country hear that and they take a big sigh and they think, oh, here's another way for somebody to steal the election when they want to? It's very concerning stuff. We'll talk about it. We're also going to talk about the socialist takeover in New York City and really throughout the country, because I saw a post this weekend on Twitter, on X, and I want to read it to you word for word, because that's how great it was. There's so much to get to today. Stay with us. 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
4: 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And remember what we always say at Bubba's: we're having a lot of fun.
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8: Two bits of breaking news for all of you. The judge in the Luigi Mangione trial has pushed said federal trial to January 2027. It's been a weird case. Like, he started off by claiming insanity, and don't quote me on the legal jargon of it, but that was going to be his defense strategy, and then I guess he backed away from that, and they decided, no, he doesn't want to say he's insane. I don't know what the strategy is with this guy, but it is a weird thing to watch, because one of the reasons he's heralded by all of these people, all these young nuts in New York City and elsewhere, is because he is so smart and so sane that what he did, according to them, was justifiable. Like, not only justifiable, Taylor, but what they were trying to tell us about the killing of this healthcare CEO is that he deserved it. And that not only should Luigi Mangione not be punished, he should be celebrated as a hero. So then for him to try to say, hey, I'm crazy, it's like, crazy? I thought you were proud of all of this. I thought this is what, why you're getting this, you know, tousled-haired hunk treatment from everyone, from Jimmy Kimmel, from all the libs. I thought this is what, how you made your bones here. And now you're walking away going, no, I'm crazy, I didn't know what I was doing. That changes things. And then they switch back, and now they're delaying it till January. So that's an update for you on that. Also, big news here. Alvin Campbell Jr., brother of Massachusetts Attorney General Andrea Campbell, has been sentenced to life in prison Monday after he was convicted of raping multiple women while posing as a rideshare driver. This is WCBB. Campbell was found guilty earlier this month of 6 counts of rape involving 6 alleged victims, 2 counts of kidnapping, 2 counts of indecent assault and battery involving 1 alleged victim, 9 counts of photographing an unsuspecting person in the nude, and 2 counts of assault with intent to rape. The jury deadlocked on 1 count of rape. So life in prison for Andrea Campbell's brother, Alvin Campbell Jr. Well, that's a big update. That's just one break we took with all that news in it. Today's poll question is brought to you by Lean. Everybody's talking about weight loss injections because the results are so dramatic. 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Taylor Cormier, what is the poll question, and what are the results thus far?
7: Today's poll question, which you can vote in at GraceCurlyShow.com, is which is the more consequential matter that SCOTUS will decide this week, mail-in voting or birthright citizenship?
8: I would probably say birthright citizenship. It's a question that has been posed a lot over the last, I would say, 20 years, when people started to really drill down on the fact that there was this incentive for people to come here, cross the border, have children, and then basically be able to become part of the fabric here. So yeah, that's what I would say.
7: 67% say birthright citizenship
8: is
7: the greater.
8: I'm glad I'm on the same page as everybody else. I wanted to mention that someone texted in, and I want to get this right. Oh, we have a lot of different texts on the voting, but one person said Trump's going to be very mad today. He got slapped around by the Supreme Court. They smacked him hard today. Yeah, well, it was a 5-4 ruling, and Barrett and Roberts joined the liberal ladies on the panel, on the court. And that means for at least today, the Supreme Court is a good thing. The Supreme Court, what they decide, Taylor, today is settled law. Tomorrow, if a ruling comes down that the masses, the liberal masses, don't like, well, then it goes back to abolish the Supreme Court. We don't need them.
7: Right. I thought Trump owned the Supreme Court. Now they're ruling against him. Like, he can't dismiss a $5 million lawsuit on behalf of E. Jean Carroll.
8: Oh, my gosh. That one drives me crazy, because that should have never gotten as far as it did. The fact that that lady got away with making up whatever she wanted is insane to me. Be right back. Don't go anywhere.
9: It's weird.
10: Stack it up. Stack it up with Uncle Silverman. You stack it up.
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18: Sunny skies, fairly comfortable, temperatures in the 80s this afternoon before eventually fading into the lower 60s under fair skies tonight. Humidity becoming a factor and starting to move in during your Tuesday afternoon. Small chance of a late day storm, highs up near 90 degrees. We should be well into the 90s for highs Wednesday, Thursday, Friday, possibly for July 4th on Saturday with higher humidity as well. From Stormwatch 9 Weather Center, I'm meteorologist Kevin Skorupa.
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8: You can see a dinosaur's rib cage at the American Great State Fair. That sounds cool to me. Does it not, Taylor? Like, I feel like that'd be right up your alley.
19: Yeah, I'd love that.
8: I wonder what state provided that.
19: Probably Montana, maybe.
8: Yeah. I don't know. It's getting bad reviews from the media, but you can do anything and get bad reviews. I mean, think about the reflecting pool. Trump tried to make it look nice, and now we have people outside the reflecting pool singing to the algae. Can I get this? This is cut six. Reflecting pool protesters in frog costumes. And meanwhile, you have Joe Biden, who also is making an ass of himself. He was at the Maryland Dem Party Gala, and he was there to show everyone that he's moved on. You know, this was his great opportunity, Taylor. Taylor's laughing. He's there to show everyone I'm doing well. The best revenge is living well, and look at me. I don't think about that guy, Trump. He's that crazy ex-girlfriend who's at dinner being like, I'm not going to talk about him tonight. I'm not going to talk about him tonight. And then she has like two glasses of wine and it's like, guys, we were supposed to get married. He's obsessed with Trump. He cannot let it go.
20: I wish I knew how to quit you.
8: He can't quit him. And now my other question would be, why do they keep dragging him out for these things? Because he's become kind of poison for Democrats as well. A lot of these new young anti-Semites in the Democrat Party, the Zohran Mamdani crowd, they're not too keen on Joe Biden. They don't feel as though he did as much for them as he could have. And so I'm not sure who the audience... It's like Joe Biden's book. I was just reading a story in the National Review about how there was no audience for Joe Biden's book. Democrats didn't want to read it. Republicans certainly didn't want to read it. So then who reads it? The answer, we've come to find out, is no one. But take a listen to Joe. Here's a little flashback. Not even a flashback. This is from this weekend. This is cut 7.
20: And the reason Democrats are doing well isn't just the higher inflation and anemic job creation. And by the way, have you noticed Americans Today are saying the economy under the Biden administration was a hell of a lot better than under Trump?
8: You know what? A lot of times I go after audiences when they clap. Like the ladies on The View. You can say whatever and they're going to applaud. They're clapping seals. I'm going to give these people the benefit of the doubt. Because what they're partaking in is just classic old person says something you don't understand, so you start laughing to make them feel good. You know, Taylor, you're not going to... What did he say? You're just going to... Oh, yeah.
19: Yeah, sure.
8: Totally.
19: Yeah.
8: Totally. Yeah. That's awesome. No, that sounds great. There's no way. If you went to any of those people in that crowd and said, can you give me verbatim what he just said that made you clap? There is no way that they understood that. Let me hear that one more time. I want to see if I could write it down.
20: And the reason Democrats are doing well isn't just the hot and anemic job creation. And by the way, have you noticed Americans Today are saying the economy under the Biden administration was a hell of a lot better than under Trump?
8: That last part, I was doing good until anemic. And then he had anemic.
19: Oh, you got anemic.
8: Yeah.
19: Good.
8: I did get anemic the second time around. Yeah, so he's out there telling us that his economy... So this is crazy. His economy was better than Trump's first economy, and now he's trying to say it's better than Trump's second economy. Neither of those are true. But that's what he's telling us. And I also want to play the last one here. This is cut 9. I don't want to play the heckler, but this is cut 9.
20: It's straightforward and simple. It's time to get up, damn it. Get up. Get up now. And continue this fight. So let's get up and fight back, God darn it. House seat that was previously held by a Republican had won the last election by 19 points. That seat just happens to represent a quaint little place you all heard of. Mar-a-Lago. I love you. Thank you, thank you, thank you.
8: Oh, my gosh. How much money do they need? How much money is it going to take for these people to go away?
19: I'm glad to see them out there.
8: Tell me. I need this today, Taylor.
19: Because it's so sad to see these stories in, like, the New York Post where he's just, like, the third wheel at a double date, the fifth wheel at a double date with him, Jill, and somebody else. And he's just sitting there in the corner of the booth, and he's keeping to himself and his little tuna on rye sandwich or whatever he's got. And he's
8: not the tuna on rye.
19: He's just sitting there like a mope. I'm glad to see him.
8: I'm sorry, but when you're that old and you're that out of your mind, that's not a bad place to be, sitting in the booth of a restaurant eating your tuna on rye. I just want to go on the record. When I get to that age, if I'm talking that crazy, and the punishment that my family's putting me through is, hey, you got to sit in the corner of the booth and eat your tuna on rye, I'm taking it. If the alternative is, hey, we're going to put you up on stage so you can ramble about politics and the economy, I think the more loving option is the tuna on rye. But I'll keep notes for you, Taylor, for your future great-grandkids. Get Grandpa up there. He wants to let everybody have it for his last...
19: Keep me singing as long as people are paying. Oh, keep me singing.
8: Oh, you're going to be up there singing.
19: Frankie Valli, that stuff. Yes. Yes.
8: Now, see, that's tough, too, because the vocal cords go quick.
19: They can.
8: Don't you find... Like, it's like I saw this story this week that Taylor Swift is going to have Stevie Nicks sing at her wedding. There's some legends that I hear them sing later, and some people still, like, you hear Billy Joel now, if he sings, he's still got pipes, he can still do it. It's not like when he was 30 years old, doesn't sound the same, but he's learned to adjust. But then other people, they get up, they're not singing as much, and they're just trying to hit the same notes they did in their heyday. They were, you know, headlining tours, and it just isn't the same.
19: I saw Stevie Nicks about 10 years ago, and she was still fantastic.
8: Really?
19: Oh, yes.
8: Okay, I'd say...
19: Stephen Nicks and Lindsey Buckingham, Fleetwood Mac.
8: What kind of ticket was this? Did you hear about the Noah Kahan tickets?
19: I was in the rafters and people were passing around doobies. I said, what are you doing? This is a... This is a family establishment.
8: Sure you were, wink, wink. So Noah Kahan, you've heard of this big singer Noah Kahan, right?
19: Is this country?
8: It's an indie folklore, whatever. People really like him. His music's pretty good. And he's going to be at Fenway, I think, in the next couple of days. But I guess he had something at one of his concerts recently where people were throwing poop on the ground.
19: Graham Platner couldn't find his favorite respite.
8: People were pooping, and I shouldn't say people. Somebody pooped and threw it on the ground.
19: They were throwing it on the ground.
8: And he had to come out with a warning to his fans and said, please, please, please, if you have to go to the bathroom, I can't believe I have to say this, but don't poop on the ground. People are here. They're trying to watch the show. Yeah, not good. Oh, but you know what? I had just said about Joe that I wasn't going to play the heckler, but I think it's going to give me a nice little segue into something else. So can I get this heckler here? This is Cut 8.
20: Also know the story of America, like many of you. It's a constant push and pull between peril and possibility. It's a battle that's never truly over. And we'll look.
8: She's screaming. She's screaming Genocide Joe. I think when a heckler comes in, Taylor, if it's me, I just wait until they clear the heckler. I'm not talking in between.
19: Like what Trump does.
8: I don't have the stomach for it to be like, oh, let's riff back and forth now.
19: No, that's exactly what they want.
8: Let's do some crowd work while I'm up here. No, I'm just letting security handle it. But the person screaming Genocide Joe, and it got me thinking because this really is right now the split in the Democrat Party. You know, they keep saying, oh, we have a big wide tent. We just have a wide, we have a big tent. We have a big tent. We have a big tent. And the truth is, if people in your tent hate America and want to eradicate Western civilization, then you got to figure out a way to get those people out of the tent. You cannot convince me that, oh, no, no, no, we have a place for those people, too. Well, there's a place for people who want to see us all burn. No, there's not. And this is the problem that Democrats are having. They have the establishment figures like a Joe Biden who are getting heckled by the pro-Palestinian, anti-Israel, keffiyeh-wearing crazies in the Democrat Party. Now, a good example of this is we've been talking a lot about New York City, but there's also a Dem candidate for Congress in Colorado. Her name is Malat Kheiroz, and she was asked in an interview about 9/11. Take a listen, because this is a very common, I think, explanation or justification for 9/11 that you will hear from these radical liberals. This is Cut 5.
0: Do you believe that the 9/11 terrorist attacks on America were the inevitable consequence of American foreign policy?
21: Inevitable in the sense that we destabilized a lot of the Middle East, that forced people to believe that another act of violence was the only response. And again, just like I said before, our responsibility is to getting rid of those conditions that lead to violence in the first place.
8: Taylor, can I translate that into what that sounds like to me?
19: You deserved it?
8: Yeah, we had it coming. What did you expect? You had it coming, is what we're now chalking up 9/11 to.
19: That was their FAFO.
8: Yeah, and somebody, I saw people on social media pointing out, this was the explanation Osama bin Laden gave as well. So it's nice that those talking points that he gave out are making their way to the DSA. But that's one thing. And then I saw the interview between Jonathan Karl and Zohran Mamdani, and he's asking him about these candidates, his slate of hate, as the New York Post put it. And he was asking him about this candidate, Chevalier, and I guess she's had ramblings or posts or whatever in the past where she's talked about abolishing
22: serious people.
8: Abolishing prisons, that she doesn't think prisons should exist. And Zohran, who, by the way, David Marcus over the weekend said he has permanent smiling face, resting smile face. And I said, David, are you listening to the show? Because we said that on Friday. But it is true. It is true. This man, if you watch this interview with Jonathan Karl, he does not stop smiling. He's clenching. Like, his face must hurt when he's done. When he goes home and finally shuts the door, and he probably waits until he's like, even his wife probably doesn't see him, when he's in a room by himself, his face must drop, because that man smiles. I've never seen anything like it. And so he's asked about this. You know, this woman that you have supported, endorsed, brought along with you. She has supported abolishing prisons. And he can't give a straight answer. And he's like, well, the thing that we feel is, you know, blah, blah, blah, blah, blah. But it's very obvious now that the Democrats have lost the plot. And he was also asked, Taylor, which I appreciated from Jonathan Carl, which I don't say every day, which is basically like a lot of Democrats don't think this is good for the party overall. They don't think this is going to play well. You know, what do you make of that? And he, again, gave the runaround. But I saw this post. It was by Flopping Aces is the name of the Twitter account. And the only reason it came across my desk was because Patricia Heaton from Everybody Loves Raymond reposted it. I think it sums up the current crossroads the Democrats are at. Or what I guess how I would describe it is the situation they've created over the decades and that is now coming to a boil. Listen to this. The Democratic establishment deserves a slow clap here. Really, bravo. They spent years building the perfect little political nutshell. NGOs, activist salaries, university grievance factories, donor cash, media protection, blue city patronage, equity rackets, and taxpayer-funded do-gooder laundromats, all humming along under the sacred banner of our democracy. Then they looked at the radicals crawling around inside and said, surely these people will remain manageable. Absolutely brilliant, guys. Chuck Schumer and Hakeem Jeffries now look like substitute teachers trying to take attendance during a prison riot. The donors are sweating through their custom suits. The consultants are pretending that this is just a messaging challenge. The media is polishing the same old turd and calling it youth energy. No, champ, this is not youth energy. This is the bill. You told them America was evil. You told them capitalism was theft. You told them police were the enemy. You told them borders were immoral. You told them every institution had to be decolonized, reimagined, or burned down and rebuilt by people with sociology degrees in untreated rage. Now they believe you. And worse, they want promotions. That is the humiliation. The party bosses thought they were renting radicals by the hour. Turns out the radicals thought they were being trained to run the place. Democrats built the hive, fed the hive, defended the hive, and called anyone who noticed a conspiracy theorist. Now the hive has the keys. Enjoy the buzzing. That is exactly what happened. They had this wonderful system in place. We're going to indoctrinate people. We're going to tell them everything's bad and they'll vote for us and they'll vote for us. Yeah, and eventually they'll vote for you, they'll vote for you, and eventually they'll say, you know, I've been learning about how bad this place is. I don't think you're doing enough. I think I can do more to change it. And they really believe it. And that's the difference, Taylor. It's like, you look at some of these guys like Chuck Schumer, who's getting booed, by the way, at the New York City Pride event. Of course he is. And Chuck Schumer doesn't believe a lot of the stuff he says. He says it because it works for him politically. But the younger generations that these politicians have egged on in hopes to get their support, they believe this stuff in their bones. And they're not going to stand by and be given a, oh yeah, wait and see by Chuck Schumer and Hakeem Jeffries. They're not a patient bunch. They don't have a lot of patience. We'll be back. We'll talk about this. Stay with us.
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25: Alyssa Slotkin is channeling Democratic voters on this one because it's no longer the overall electorate that doesn't like Chuck Schumer. Look at this change among Democrats themselves. Chuck Schumer's net favorable rating with Dems now versus the last time Democrats were going for that Senate majority. In early 2020, look at this. Chuck Schumer was 40 points above water, very much on the positive side of the ledger with Democrats. Look at this. Look at this change. This is nuts. Johnny B. off on the side going, my goodness gracious. Now he's a point underwater with Democrats. Chuck Schumer isn't unpopular overall. He is that. He's not just that. He's actually not popular with Democrats. Alyssa Slotkin, who's a moderate Democrat, her comments not coming out of left field.
26: Again, to be clear, this is among Democrats.
25: This is among Democrats where Chuck Schumer is struck.
8: Stop it! Stop! He gets it! Jeez Louise! They're really hammering him over the head with that. Yeah, Chuck Schumer. I mean, if you are a senator from New York, you're the leader of the Democrat Party, and you are getting booed at the Pride Parade, that does not bode well.
27: Stop! He's already dead!
8: Can I get cut to? This is Schumer getting booed at the Pride Parade.
28: Hi, everybody. So I was the first senator to ever march in this parade, 1999, and I haven't missed one yet.
8: Well, he's persevering. He's not going to let the booze stop him. I guess that's one way to handle it. But yeah, Chuck Schumer isn't going around like making excuses for why the terrorists committed 9/11. He's not claiming to be a socialist. So he's not going to get a warm reception from the younger crowds. He's not hip to the groove anymore. And then they're all going to wonder why. They sit around and they're like, why aren't we making inroads? Why aren't we having... Well, you radicalized all these young people into thinking that this country sucks. And it doesn't. And now that's what your party is all about. Like, I was talking to Matt Gagnon today on WGAN about patriotism, and I was thinking about how we have all these Europeans coming over from the World Cup, for the World Cup, and they're loving America, and it's giving people this renewed sense of patriotism. But I think for a lot of conservatives, we don't need a renewed sense. We always have it. Mine doesn't depend, Taylor, on who's president. Mine doesn't depend on policies or on, oh, I'm mad about this, so therefore I'm not proud to be an American. This stuff is constant. It doesn't take a day off. And unfortunately for the Democrats, they took a long time off, and now their party reflects that. We'll be right back.
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29: As big celebrations are anticipated for America's 250th birthday on July 4th, the New Hampshire State Police Marine Patrol is preparing to keep Granite State waterways safe. The Marine Patrol responded to nearly 3,000 calls last year, and they will have extra personnel on the waterways all summer. Sergeant Joshua Durth of the Marine Patrol said most accidents are preventable through education, preparation, and responsible decision-making. Boats can be stopped for a variety of reasons, such as a moving violation, going too fast in a restricted area, or a lighting violation at night. In 2025, members of the Marine Patrol made 27 arrests, 14 of which were for boating while intoxicated, which can result in the same penalties as driving while intoxicated. 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
31: The wait's almost over. Elisa Brady, Fox News. The final rulings of the Supreme Court's current term now due out tomorrow.
32: Cases include the closely watched challenge to President Trump's executive order limiting birthright citizenship. Lower courts have concluded the action violates or likely violates the 14th Amendment. Another case is one involving a Republican challenge to campaign finance limits and LGBTQ rights cases from Idaho and West Virginia that deal with transgender students in public school sports.
31: Fox's Tanya J. Powers. Among today's rulings, a split decision for the president on firings at federal agencies. The justice is ruling 6-3 that a Federal Trade Commission member can be fired even without cause. But a 5-4 decision says Fed Governor Lisa Cook can stay on the job while fighting the president's effort to fire her over mortgage fraud allegations. allegations she denies. The high court also ruling mail-in ballots arriving after Election Day can be counted in Mississippi, while agreeing to hear a challenge to stricter voter ID laws in Arizona.
0: Justices will consider a Republican appeal to enforce an Arizona law requiring proof of citizenship for state and local elections. The law passed Arizona. The case first reached the Supreme Court in 2024, and the justices gave a partial victory to Republican challengers, allowing proof of citizenship in state and local races, but not federal elections. Arguments won't be heard until the fall, likely too late to impact the upcoming midterm elections.
31: Fox's Jared Halpern. A grueling search for earthquake survivors in Venezuela includes crews from the U.S.
1: 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More help is coming in the form of 130 U.S. Marines. They're working to open the port of La Guaira, which will help rescue and relief teams deliver supplies.
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6: Sunny skies, fairly comfortable. Temperatures in the 80s this afternoon before eventually fading into the lower 60s under fair skies tonight. Humidity becoming a factor and starting to move in during your Tuesday afternoon. There's a small chance of a late-day storm. Highs up near 90 degrees. We should be well into the 90s for highs Wednesday, Thursday, Friday, possibly for July 4th on Saturday with higher humidity as well. From Stormwatch 9 Weather Center, I'm meteorologist Kevin Skorupa.
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23: Welcome to the Howie Carr Show. This is the birthday week of the United States of America, 250th birthday on Saturday. Happy birthday, USA. 844-500-4242. Bad decision from the Supreme Court. They've given the Democrats time to steal all the elections, a 5-4 vote. Thank you, traitors, John Roberts and Amy Comey Barrett. So, you know, the election season counting continues as long as the Democrats need to steal the elections. That was what the decision basically was today. We'll get to all that. But first, I want to talk about Toga, Toga, Toga.
24: Toga, Toga, Toga, Toga, Toga, Toga, Toga, Toga, Toga.
23: We have another state police scandal. Marina Bay. It's where the swells live in Quincy, in Norfolk County, Meatball Morrissey's hometown. The two state trooper detectives assigned to Boston to Suffolk County District Attorney Kevin Hayden got into it big time at the Real House on Friday night. You've probably seen the video, the surveillance camera video. One big thuggy guy in black punches the hell, almost knocks a smaller state cop cold, absolutely cold. It was, he would have, if some passersby, some less inebriated civilians had who were not overserved, like all state police are always overserved, if they had not stopped in, God only knows what would have happened to that kid. And the kid, he's not a kid. There are two of them. We know their names, or we're pretty sure of their names, but we haven't confirmed it, so we can't come up with it. They live in the area. One of them is 37, and the other one is 39 years old. And, I mean, you got to ask yourself, how many scandals can the state police absorb before they're put into receivership or just flat-out abolished? You know? They are an embarrassment. For once, I agree with Rachel Rollins, the disgraced ex-U.S. attorney and ex-district attorney of Suffolk County. They are the worst state police unit in 50 states. Can there be any question about it? It's just horrific. And you know, the thing is, I just wrote a column that day, Friday. You may have seen it. It was about how they are investigating a toga, toga, toga party in Middlesex County in Woburn.
24: Toga, toga, toga, toga, toga, toga, toga, toga.
23: All these state cops were drinking at Teresa's. You know that place. It's right on 128 southbound side in Woburn. And they after the party came to an end. It was an afternoon party. One of the state troopers got in his cruiser, was going 59 in a 30 mile an hour zone, crossed a double yellow line, hit a disabled van, and killed a Special Olympian. And at the hospital, his blood alcohol, this is a guy named Scott Quigley, his blood alcohol level was recorded as a 0.114. Legally drunk is 0.08. And they covered it up for more than 2 years. 2 years. They wouldn't give up the name. They wouldn't give up his blood alcohol content. Now it's all out. And that toga party, that fatal toga party by the state police, is being investigated by the detectives from the Suffolk County DA's office. In other words, these two guys who are down in Quincy having their own personal toga party. Who is going to investigate this toga party? I mean, it can't be Norfolk County. That's Michael Proctor's unit. Meatball Morrissey. They're not going to have. They can't investigate. I think Middlesex County. The people who are being investigated for the toga party at Teresa's should now investigate the guys who are investigating them, who had the toga party at Marina Bay in Quincy. Oh wow! It's just amazing. It never ends with these people, these state cops. Has the Post Commission been notified? They've suspended one of these guys. One of them is 37, the other one is 39 years old, and I'm not sure which is which. But they both live in the same general area. They're both from Quincy, so they're Meatball Morrissey constituents. They voted the same county as Michael Proctor and Sean Good and all those type of people, if you know what I mean.
9: Are you ready for some meatball?
23: I'm getting no response. I've sent emails to both the Massachusetts State Police and to the Suffolk County District Attorney's Office asking them to confirm the identity of the two thugs. I mean troopers who were brawling at the bar on Friday night. So far, I haven't heard back from them. When the phone don't ring, I'll know it's Colonel Noble and District Attorney Hayden. 844-500-4242, 844-500-4242. So I guess, you know who's thinking this is a lucky break? Scott Quigley, the guy who's charged now with motor vehicle homicide at the Woburn party that was covered up for 2.5 years by the Mass State Police and the Middlesex County District Attorney's Office, Middlesex District Attorney, she claims she knows nothing about the cover-up of more than 2 years of the drunk driving by one of her pals in the office. But she won't release the interviews that she's given, conducted by a former judge, that were paid for by the people of the taxpayers of Middlesex County. Anyway, 844-500-4242, 844-500-4242, 508. It all stems back to the MDC. That unit was rotten to the core. It was rotten to the core. Like one-eighth of the MDC people had their personnel records taken in by the FBI for investigation. They were very crooked. But you know, the MDC has long, that was 30 years ago, and they did corrupt the Mass State Police. When I was a kid, the Mass State Police were considered incorruptible. And, you know, they lived in the barracks 4 days a week. They didn't make any money. They were dirt poor. The vast majority of them weren't assigned to Boston. A handful to the State House and a handful to the District Attorney's Office in Pemberton Square, but otherwise they were all outside the city, so they avoided the corrupt influences of the metropolis. And then when they took in the MDC, everybody was in the city, and now they are what they are, and you know what they are. If you doubt me, go to Teresa's, or go to the Real House, or go to anywhere in Canton. 844-500-4242. 508 says, if I ever get GM'd up, I ask for nothing more than to be treated like a state cop. Don't we all? Don't we all? Don't let your friends drive drunk unless they're cops, in which case it's okay. 844-500-4242. Is this a big story? Feels like there are bigger things to worry about than two cops in a bar. If it was just two cops in a bar, yeah, there would be bigger things to worry about. But this is the latest scandal. This is the biggest police unit in New England. And they are just embroiled in one corrupt act after another, one criminal act after another. That's why this is a big deal. And it's just for a few minutes that we're going to talk about this. If we nail down their names, which I'm not confident of, we'll definitely go with the names. But I got the names out to other agents, news agents, and if they can nail it down, we'll run with it. 844-500-4242. Are there any sound bites from Dean Wormer that can be played that would apply to the state police fiasco? I think there is actually one. Yeah. Yeah, these guy. Well, the guy in the black is kind of fat, and he yeah, I think we have that. I think we have that one from Dean Wormer. You got it? This is what Dean Wormer told the state police.

0: the chips or whatever. But there's, she said there's no more corrupt outfit in the country. And I think she's right. I think she's right. She also said, when are they going into receivership? 508 says, the only people that have more more rights to get away with crimes than a state cop are illegals. I agree with that statement, too. 844-500-4242. I'm Howie Carr.
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5: 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I receive Jesus Christ as my Savior and my Lord. 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I am yours. 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

0: 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Jared, what's the poll question? What are the results thus far?
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0: I guess I should point out that Alvin Campbell Jr., he's the son of a big-time black gangster in Boston and the nephew of another one, Alvin and Arnold. And he is a serial rapist and a big-time thug. And his sister is the Attorney General, Andrea Joy Campbell, who's been knocking ballot questions off of the state ballot for November, you know, that would help taxpayers and hurt the legislature. So she's getting more and more money, and she's blocked the legislative audit that was voted on by 72% of the people. She is extremely well thought of by the Hackerama, and they want to run her for governor. But her brother has now been sentenced to life without parole, allegedly. So, Jared, what is the poll question, and what are the results thus far?
1: Today's poll question, which you can vote in at HowieCarshow.com, is how long will politically wired serial rapist Alvin Campbell Jr. really serve of his quote-unquote life without parole sentence? Until his sister becomes governor and pardons him? Less than 5 years, 5 to 10 years? He'll get out when he's old, or he really will die in prison?
0: I'm going to say he's going to do 5 to 10.
1: 22% of the audience believes he'll do 5 to 10. 27% think it will be less than 5 years. 42% believe it will be until his sister becomes governor and pardons him. 6% for he'll get out when he's old. And 4% for he'll die in prison.
0: How many think he'll die in prison?
1: 4%.
0: Yeah. You got to be a little simple to think he's going to die in prison. You know, how many times have you heard, don't worry, families of the victim and friends of the victim, he'll die in prison. He's been sentenced to life without parole. Wink, wink, nudge, nudge. And all these people, they've just in the last year, they've let out dozens of them in their 40s and 50s. They got life without parole. Some of them committed multiple murders, and now they're free. Free as a bird. One of them is the husband of Tanya Fernandez Anderson, the illegal alien Muslim from Africa who just finished a stretch in prison.
2: What do I have to do in this council in order to get respect as a black woman?
0: He was doing life with Tanzarius is his name. Tanzarius was doing life without parole, and then the parole board said, "Oh, we can't let him." He's married to the first illegal alien African Muslim on welfare to get elected to the Boston City Council. His lovely bride checks so many boxes. 844-500-4242. 508 says, who will investigate the investigators? Yeah, that's the old Latin epigram from Juvenal. Who will guard the guards themselves? In Massachusetts, we don't need no stinking guards. And we don't need no stinking life without parole either. If you're a Democrat, you're going to be let go. Alvin Campbell's probably going, I can't believe I'm doing any time. My father killed three people on Blue Hill Avenue. And he just hired a white man to kill the guy who was going to testify against him, or hired him. He got a white guy to kill Johnny Moderano, to kill the guy who was going to testify against him, and then he just walked away. That's the way it is here. In the halls of justice, the only justice is in the halls. 844-500-4242, 844-500-4242. Do you know that this weekend is the second anniversary of the, not today, I think it was yesterday or Saturday, is of the famous debate between Joe Biden and Donald Trump where Joe Biden bragged that we beat Medicare. Remember that? Cut to.
3: Able to make every single solitary person eligible for what I've been able to do with the dealing with everything we have to do with. Look, if we finally beat Medicare.
4: Thank you, President Biden. President Trump
5: was right. He did beat Medicare. He beat it to death.
0: Yeah. 844-500-4242. 508, as far as you know, you'll know, he will die in prison because we won't let you know that he's out. No, they probably won't. They'll probably just have a limo pull up to the prison and take him to the welfare office so he can get some free stuff. 844-500-4242. His sister, boy, she's a hell of a lawyer, ain't she? You know? She can't even get those ballot questions straight. She sued Trump 50 times, and she hasn't had any problems filing those lawsuits, but she can't even get the wording on a ballot question correct. At least a ballot question that might harm her comrades at the State House. I'm Howie Carr.
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14: Sunny skies, fairly comfortable, temperatures in the 80s this afternoon before eventually fading into the lower 60s under fair skies tonight. Humidity becoming a factor and starting to move in during your Tuesday afternoon. Small chance of a late day storm, highs up near 90 degrees. We should be well into the 90s for highs Wednesday, Thursday, Friday, possibly for July 4th on Saturday with higher humidity as well. From Stormwatch 9 Weather Center, I'm meteorologist Kevin Skorupa.
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0: 844-500-4242. We'll be joined later tonight in the final hour of the show by Bill Broussard from JB Auto Care in Weymouth. And he is he can help you out if you have any questions about your automobile, your motor vehicle. He's very good. He's never been stumped yet. And he's good if you need a second opinion. 844-500-4242. 781 says, who gave Trump the idea to nominate Amy Coney Barrett? The Federalist Society. That's the short answer. They're the ones who help the Republicans pick nominees. I mean, they did a pretty good job with Gorsuch and Kavanaugh. They've been pretty decent. But Amy Coney Barrett, you know, the Democrats hated her because she had a bunch of kids. She was a Catholic. What did Feinstein say? The spirit lives deeply within you.
17: The dogma.
0: The dogma. That's it. The dogma. And you know, but she's proven to be a disappointment. You know, not a giant disappointment, but a disappointment nonetheless. And this is pitiful. This is just handing the Dems a chance to steal more elections. Because the Republican states run elections legitimately. And the Democrat states don't. As you saw in California most recently in the Los Angeles mayor's race. That election was stolen from Spencer Pratt. He probably wouldn't have prevailed in the final, but he should have been in the final. He won. He finished second, no doubt about it, right? Then they have all these ballots come in from Skid Row, and the Democrats are fine with it. They think it's great. They think it's just great. I mean, there's you know, when they talk about we're protecting voter rights, the Democrats, what they really mean is we're protecting voter fraud rights. They want to have the right to commit voter fraud, to keep counting until they win. That's what they did in 2020. That's what they want to do again. It's got to be too big to rig. And, you know, apparently we need to win at least one more presidential election to get rid of one of those three on the liberal side of the Supreme Court, you know, have them age out or whatever, or retire, or get rid of Amy Coney Barrett or John Roberts. We need to get some more conservatives. You got to have five solid conservatives, not four, not three. And it's only three, real. Alito and Thomas and Gorsuch. Those are the three solid, really solid ones. 844-500-4242. 617 says, D.A. Morrissey also, Meatball Morrissey also lives just around the corner from that bar. You sure? That's where he's got his boat, his boat is stashed too, right? On City Time, is that what it's called? Something like that. That's where his boat is. 844-500-4242. You know, there's another soccer game today at Foxborough. I guess the cops are making money hand over fist. They're getting even more than they usually get on these paid details. It's over $100 an hour. They are loving this. This is big money for Bob Kraft, but it's also big money and it's big money for the restaurants in Boston, as opposed not so much for Foxborough and Walpole, but big money for the restaurants in Boston where they're all staying. And it's just a huge thing for the cops. 844-500-4242. Let's see here. We just played the cut from Biden at the debate almost exactly 2 years ago, and this was Biden over the weekend. You may have seen the picture of him. He got at the very end of his speech to the Maryland Democrats, which is next door to Delaware, obviously. He got lost at the podium. He just turned around and kept looking for directions on which way to go off. I mean, you're on a...
18: Where's everybody?
0: But this was just some of his incoherent rambling. Cut one.
19: While I can't sugarcoat it, these are indeed dark days. Let's remember.
0: They're chanting Genocide Joe.
19: We are one of the only countries in the world that's come face to face with every crisis we've faced stronger than we went into it. Every single time we come out stronger than we went in. Time and again throughout our history, we Americans have some of the better angels of our nature brought our country back from the brink. I believe with every fiber of my being that with your help, we're going to do that again this November. Look.
0: Pass the polydent to Joe. Pass the depends. Good Lord. 844-500-4242. Can you remember some of the great old days of the Biden administration? The Free Beacon got some documents through a FOIA request. The Biden administration, you probably didn't know this, they had a U.S. special envoy to advance the human rights of lesbian, gay, bisexual, transgender, queer, and intersex. That's LGBTQI+ persons. And that would be a woman named Jessica Stern. Jessica Stern, a gender activist. A gender activist. I mean, everybody has a gender, right? What does that mean? That's like being, I'm a sleep activist. I sleep. And I advocate for other people who sleep. You know, what does being a gender activist mean? Is that anything like being a gender advocate? Do you advocate? She was engaged in the hard work of integrating LGBTQI rights into everything we do. Everything we do. And her big thing was having an X gender marker in addition to the standard male and female options. This allowed individuals who, quote, identify as intersex, non-binary, or gender non-conforming to select a, quote, gender-neutral gender marker for their passports. A gender-neutral gender marker. Okay. The Washington Blade reported at the time. Okay, so this is the one more day of Pride Month. So this we're doing a few more Pride things, and They interviewed, somebody interviewed at one of the Pride events. He ran into a male lesbian. A male lesbian. Now, you know, you go to a significant Pride event, you'd think you'd want to get a good clean shave if you're a male lesbian, but not this guy. He couldn't be bothered. He had a 5 o'clock shadow. But so the guy, the interviewer asked him, you know, what is exactly a male lesbian? How 14.
18: One question, really random. Do you identify as a lesbian?
20: You could say I'm a male lesbian. Yes.
18: A male lesbian.
20: Yes. We're a thing. We are real. We exist. We are valid.
18: Okay. So you're not heterosexual.
20: What?
18: You're not heterosexual.
20: No, it's a totally different thing.
18: What's the difference? Yeah, give me one difference.
21: At the same time, that water is.
20: Okay. Well, a male lesbian. I mean, we are spiritually lesbian. Okay. I guess you could say we identify like a not like cisgender.
0: He's spiritually lesbian. You know, people used to make jokes and say, you know, I'm a lesbian too. I'm attracted to women. It was a joke. It was a joke.
22: Sometimes I wonder if I have ovaries in my scrotum.
0: Now it's not a joke. They're serious about this. 844-500-4242. J.B. Pritzker wanted to announce something. He wants to run for president too, even though he is Jewish, and that's probably a non-starter in the Democrat Party, whatever you're running for these days. But he's going to try it because he's got billions of dollars that he inherited. So this is how he's going to try to make up for being Jewish. Cut 13.
23: Hey everyone, it's Pride Parade Day and everyone out here is having a great time. And I just came from signing three very important bills to protect the privacy rights of people who are trans and people who are LGBTQ+. And it's very important to me that we have a state that stands up and protects the people who live here. So I'm very happy, very proud, frankly, to live in the state of Illinois. I hope you are too.
0: He wants to protect the killing of babies, and he wants to give away free puberty blocking drugs to young children. So it's also important to protect the right. It's not just enough to genitally mutilate young children. It's also important to abort them in the womb. This is Representative Sidney Kamlager-Dove. Sidney Kamlager-Dove.
24: And I get compliments on the hyphen.
0: She's very, very concerned about the fact that not every woman, according to her, will be able to get the abortions that they so desperately need. And when an abortion is not readily available within two blocks of where you live, it's not only the woman, the pregnant woman, who is affected. Listen to this. Cut 12.
25: Reproductive health care is health care, and women deserve it. I have watched as women have just tried to pull all of their pennies together, sometimes to drive, sometimes to get on a Greyhound bus to come to a safe state to get an abortion. And you know, that travel time is precious time. And every hour, every day that they are not in front of a doctor is really perilous for their life and for the life of the fetus baby that is inside of
0: them. Huh? You mean the one they're about to kill? It's important for the fetus that they're about to kill? And I like the way she says they have to get to a safe state. Safe for whom? Not for the child in the womb, huh? 844-500-4242. I am a gender activist too, says 781. Ever since puberty, I have been actively trying to hook up with members of the opposite gender. Well, if you're a man, then I guess you're kind of a straight lesbian. Or you're a lesbian male, excuse me, you're a lesbian male. 617 says, is Roscoe home? Hope so. Was he glad to see you? What did you do for his homecoming? Something special, I hope. Love to Roscoe. Glad he's home safe. Love, Donna. Yes, Donna, Roscoe is home safe. He's at Pampered Puppies right now in Wellesley. But I will be picking him up, or the mailroom manager will be picking him up tonight. He seems very happy to be home. And he slept on my bed the last couple of nights, and it's great to have him back. I'm so happy he's returned. 844-500-4242, 844-500-4242. I'm Howie Carr.
16: Howie Carr will return.
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16: Howie Carr is back.
0: Janet Stern, or whatever her name was, Jessica Stern, the special U.S. envoy to advance the human rights of LGBTQI plus persons. She really sacrificed for the cause. She went to Botswana in May of 2023 in Africa and said she was, quote, virtually without Wi-Fi all week. Oh.
1: Oh. No McDonald's parking lots in Botswana?
0: 844-500-4242. Bob, you're next with Howie Carr. Go ahead, Bob.
6: Hey, Howie. I'd like to kind of follow up on this transgender and abortion stuff and kind of say how dangerous it is to all of us in society. And I'm going to tie in a rant to it. So as you know, I ran a closed society. Most of the people have no access to the internet. But what do you think their leadership bombards these people with on a daily basis? It's all this stuff, this transgender, this mutilation of kids, this aborting babies. And why would any society, especially if they're closed and they don't know what the majority of us really are at? I mean, they're not, you know, showing us going to church and bringing our kids to soccer games and stuff. They're really showing that we really are the great Satan, and that, you know, right, men are getting married.
0: Well, that's the whole thing about, that's what's interesting about all these Europeans and other people, other non-Americans coming to the U.S., and they're seeing what America is really like, or what large swaths of the country in the non-Democrat areas have not gone insane. And, you know, we're trying to hang on, this because these people have lost their minds right across the board. I mean, I don't know how else to describe it. When that crazy, that woman is a congresswoman. She's talking about going to a safe state to protect your child who you pretend, who you are about to abort. Or Pritzker saying they're going to provide free gender-mutilating drugs. I mean, it's insane. It's insane. Thanks for the call, Bob. Mike, you're next with Howie Carr. Go ahead, Mike.
7: Howie, I got to tell you a quick story. I'm a retired NYPD sergeant, and I played on the NYPD hockey team, and we played the state police at Northeastern. And the game would end about 11 o'clock, and they'd take us to Faneuil Hall. We'd eat and drink. And about 4 in the morning, they said, let's go. We're going to go back to our club. And we'd all jump in cabs, and we went into a total ghetto and climbed up fire escapes to go into this place.
0: Yeah.
7: And when you walked in, Howie, you thought you were in the 21 Club.
0: You know, there's a lawsuit going on involving some Boston police that were running one of these after hours clubs, and we still don't know much about it. But the DA's office put out a response to the charges. They're trying to get the charges dropped, and this was something I'd never heard of before, Mike. The bouncers at this after hours, it wasn't run by the police. It was right down the street from the police station, and there were cops involved in it, but it was not, like, totally police-run. You know what the bouncers wore at night?
7: No. No.
0: Bulletproof vests. I mean, I thought it hurt at all, but I never... you know, that's a tough bar, isn't it?
7: I'll tell you, I'm 65 years old. That was the first fire escape I ever walked up. And I know I didn't walk down. Thank you, Howie. I love your show.
0: Thank you. Thank you, Mike. Yeah, the after-hours clubs used to have names like For God and Country. Then later on it became a name like the Boom Boom Room. And now, more recently, the bouncers wear bulletproof vests. I guess, you know, if you've got a state police clientele, it's probably a wise move. 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
11: New Hampshire has the highest number of adults of any state who identify as atheists, according to a recent Pew Research Center survey. Data show 45% of New Hampshire adults call themselves Christian, down from 64% in 2007. Meanwhile, 48% call themselves religiously unaffiliated, with 11% identifying specifically as atheist, 8% as agnostic, and 29% as nothing in particular. Across the country, 62% of adults call themselves Christian, while those who are religiously unaffiliated make up 29% of the country's population. According to Ward Holder, professor of theology and politics at St. Anselm College, 45% of Vermonters call themselves Christian. The number for Maine is 51%, and for Massachusetts, 52%. For WNTK and WUVR News, I'm Rob Roberts.
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13: Miracles and misery. I'm Lisa Brady, Fox News. A top lawmaker in Venezuela just announcing more than 1,700 deaths in last week's double earthquakes, though survivors have also been found, with U.S. search teams saving a father and son yesterday.
26: That hope is dwindling, but it's still there as the rescue operations remain active.
13: Fox's Nate Foy in La Guada, a hard-hit area also hit by an aftershock. More than 100 U.S. Marines working to help reopen a port to aid rescue and relief teams delivering supplies.
26: The State Department also announced today that they are increasing the financial commitment in humanitarian aid to $300 million. A U.S. team is also helping expand operations at the international airport so that they can get supplies to the most critical areas.
13: In addition to more deaths, an official says more than 5,000 are injured, more than 15,000 homeless. The U.S. and Iran pausing strikes after trading fire in recent days over drone attacks on commercial ships.
27: The goal here for the Trump administration in the short term remains on keeping the Strait of Hormuz open and safe. But this week, those more detailed discussions on Iran's nuclear program will proceed.
13: Fox's Trey Yinks. The White House says parallel talks will happen tomorrow in Qatar. Iran's foreign ministry denies any additional talks with the U.S. A new trial date is set for the man charged in the shooting death of a healthcare executive.
28: Opening statements have been set for January 25th in Luigi Mangione's federal trial. He is accused of killing UnitedHealthcare CEO Brian Thompson outside a Midtown Manhattan hotel in and December 2024. Judge Margaret Garnett said she had hoped to hold the trial this fall, but Mangione's New York State trial, set to start on September 8th, makes that, quote, impossible.
13: Fox's Tanya J. Powers. A retrial now set for April in the case against former South Carolina attorney Alec Murdoch, whose convictions for killing his wife and son were overturned. The judge has not made a decision on a defense motion for a change of venue. America is listening to Fox News.
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30: Sunny skies, fairly comfortable, temperatures in the 80s this afternoon before eventually fading into the lower 60s under fair skies tonight. Humidity becoming a factor and starting to move in during your Tuesday afternoon. Small chance of a late day storm, highs up near 90 degrees. We should be well into the 90s for highs Wednesday, Thursday, Friday, possibly for July 4th on Saturday with higher humidity as well. From Stormwatch 9 Weather Center, I'm meteorologist Kevin Skorupa.
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0: It is a special pleasure for me to introduce
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1: Deutschland is playing in Foxborough tonight. I don't keep up with this stuff. Think Plattner will be in town to cheer on the fatherland?
2: I mean, a lot of those parking lots on Route 1 do have porta potties.
1: That's... Did you see... Someone had a picture, someone that has tweeted out a picture of a porta potty, a single porta potty. Maybe it was AI, I don't know. It was in Scarborough or Gorham, Maine, somewhere in the southern Maine, and right in front of it was a Plattner sign. And I retweeted, I said, I never go by a porta potty now without thinking of Plattner. I mean, they go together like ham and eggs. Plattner and porta potties. And I don't even want to think about what's going on inside when he goes into the porta potty. But he's in the mix. He's in the mix. And someone tweeted me this morning or texted me and said that they saw a couple of new Janet Mills signs up in southern Maine. Do you think they know something? That something's coming? I don't think the Republicans are ever going to put out anything more until he's set in stone on the ballot, and that's it's still 2 weeks away. Maybe a little over 2 weeks away before it's too late to get him off the ballot. The Republicans don't want him off the ballot at this point, I don't think. 844-500-4242. So One of the other rulings from the Supreme Court today, in addition to this terrible ruling on the mail-in voting, is that Trump can't fire Lisa Cook. She's the DEI Federal Reserve member who he tried to fire after she lied on her she bought two houses in, I think, 2021, and she listed both of them as her primary residence. You know, kind of like Letitia James, the Attorney General of New York, did. Kind of like the senator from California, Adam Schiff, did. It's a Democrat thing. You know, I actually, in the old days, I actually knew a Democrat state senator who went to prison for bank fraud. But that was the old days. Democrats don't go to prison for bank fraud anymore, or they don't go to prison for anything else either, actually. 844-500-4242. So the Democrats, of course, they say they don't know anything about Plattner. You remember that a week or so ago, they were all saying, I can't really comment about Graham Plattner because I don't know what he's done. So now it's this woman, Daria Lisa Avila Chevalier. She's the one who knocked out a former illegal alien. I mean, this is how radical the New York Democrat primary electorate is. It wasn't enough to be an illegal alien. They went after this woman, Daria Lisa, and she's against interracial dating. She doesn't like black and Arab men dating colonizer women. She just blew into the country about 10 minutes ago, but she's worried about, you know, white people colonizing the United States. It's a big problem, apparently. And she also wants to do away with borders, and she wants to do away with prisons. She doesn't care if you committed suicide. She would like to have Alvin Campbell Jr. She'd like to let him out. He's only a serial rapist. He only raped 9 women. What big deal? She doesn't care. So, on Meet the Press, the DEI host of Meet the Press, Kristen Welker, went over some of her tweets with Chris Murphy, the low IQ Democrat senator from Connecticut. Listen to, again, they're playing the Plattner card. They never can get in a debate because they say they don't know the issues. If you raise anything embarrassing, they say that first they deny it happened. And then when you point out, you come up with the receipts, the printouts, the video, whatever, They say, well, I don't know about that. But here it is. Here it is over the weekend. Same thing. He lost nothing, Senator Murphy. Cut 11.
3: Well, let's talk about one of those candidates who won on Tuesday who describes herself as a socialist, and that's Darylisa Avila Chevalier. She's faced criticism now over deleted social media posts. I want you to take a listen to this attack ad from her former opponent.
4: Let's meet Darylisa in her own words.
5: Thank you.
4: She won't stand by Kamala Harris.
5: Okay, let's get to business.
4: She won't stand by Joe Biden. She even called him a rapist. She won't stand by veterans or the American flag. She stands with dividing us by race. Meet the real Darylisa, the one she tried to delete.
3: So to be clear, Senator, that was an attack ad from a fellow Democrat. You've talked about this bigger tent. If you're saying the Democratic Party needs a bigger tent, does that include someone who called a former Democratic president of the United States a rapist?
6: Yeah, well, I mean, I'm not super familiar with that race. All I'm saying is that this party has to have a real contest of ideas.
1: Does the Democrat Party need a bigger tent or a bigger porta potty? Or both?
0: The reason we don't have porta potties this time, because of the large crowds, what's happened in the past, they knock them over and they use them as weapons.
1: As weapons. All right. So then the next camp socialist that's going to win is in Colorado. There's this woman who's been in Congress, a Democrat woman, for 30 years. You've never heard of her. At least I never heard of her. And I assume she's just been, doing whatever Nancy Pelosi told her to do, or Steny Hoyer or whatever, Clyburn. She's just a backbencher. But now she's running against an Ethiopian by the name of Milat Kiros. And, of course, Milat Kiros is, having just come in from a really wonderful country like Ethiopia, is just really disturbed at how horribly racist the United States of America is. Cut 3.
7: We have to pass Medicare for All. We have to get that done in the next Democratic administration. That's how we MAGA-proof our future. That's how we guarantee that whatever sycophant fills Donald Trump's shoes in 2032 and tries to lay blame on all of our vulnerable communities for why the system is rigged, we can point to a piece of legislation that we passed that meaningfully helped working families. And the only way we get Medicare for All passed is by getting rid of the Democrats that are actively standing in that way, by taking money from the same interests that don't want to see Medicare for All passed.
1: Hear that? Working families. They neither work nor are they families. Ergo, they are working families to the Democrats. And the vulnerable communities, they're vulnerable to getting their welfare cut off. They're vulnerable to having to go out and get a job and work like the rest of us.
8: Everything free in America.
1: 844-500-4242. We ought to nickname Darylisa Avila Chevalier Mama Doc Chevalier after Haitian dictator Papa Doc Chevalier. That's pretty good, Andrew. I don't think many people would get it, though. You're going a little on the historical side. Papa Doc had the Tonton Macoutes. That was his secret police. I said in my column on Friday, they're still hiring in Port-au-Prince when everybody has to go back. They lose their TPS status. They can't go to the storefront in Mattapan and Blue Hill Square and cash in their food stamps for 50 or 20 cents on the dollar. They can just join the Tonton Macoutes. And I hear the gang leader Barbecue is looking for a few good cannibals. Jay, you're next with Howie Carr. Go ahead, Jay.
9: Hi, Howie.
1: Hi.
9: I want to make a submission. I think Trump should support Graham Platner over Susan Collins. I mean, she's a noted rhino like Murkowski, Tillis, and Mitch McConnell. Get rid of them. And I say, if you put
1: you're crazy,
9: Platner
1: Jay.
9: In the Senate,
1: you're crazy. I mean, he's gonna vote to
9: implode.
1: He's going to vote to, make Chuck Schumer or whoever the majority leader, and then the Democrats will control control all the chairmanships, and they'll have subpoena power, and it'll be nothing but impeachment after, trial after the House impeaches Trump.
9: Insanity is the strong suit of the Democrats anyway. But yeah, I suppose you're right.
1: Yeah, it's, she's terrible. But compared to Plattner, she's okay. You know, I mean, I would say in the past, I've said she's terrible. She is a rhino, but I've said this a million times, but I stand by it. You have to pick the lesser of two evils. No, but I don't think I've ever blanked a fight. Not a big fight. Maybe if it's like for Tree Warden or something. I don't give a damn. I don't care. 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I get to, nowadays, with the Democrats, you can generally tell by the names. If they have some kind of wacky foreign name, you know they're wacky.

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5: 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Jared, what's the poll question? What are the results thus far?
0: Today's poll question, which you can vote in at howiecarshow.com, is how long will politically wired serial rapist Alvin Campbell Jr. really serve of his quote-unquote life without parole sentence? Until his sister becomes governor and pardons him? Less than 5 years, 5 to 10 years. He'll get out when he's old, or he really will die in prison.
5: I'm going to say 5 to 10 years.
0: It's up to 22% now who say 5 to 10 years. 26% feel it'll be less than 5.

0: 5 years. 42% say until his sister becomes governor.
1: How cynical are these people? Where do these people get their cynicism from?
0: 6% say he'll get out when he's old, and 4% think he will die in prison.
1: Hey, if I ever get GM'd up, I ask to be tried by that 4% of the people who think everything is on the level. 844-500-4242. John, you're next with Howie Carr. Go ahead, John.
2: Hey, Howie, that guy that said about Trump to go with Plattner, what is he smoking? He isn't smoking Chesterfield.
1: I wonder how many of those Reddit posts he made were made in the early morning hours. You know, they say nothing good ever happens after 2 o'clock, John. I think that's I think he was posting a lot after 2 a.m. Because I don't, for a guy in the working class, he seemed to not be worrying about having an alarm clock in the morning to have to get up and get him off to work.
2: I hear you. I start every morning at 6.
1: Yeah. I know, and you know, it's like that woman, the Ethiopian talking about Milot Kiros talking about protecting the working families. When they mention working families, working class, you know they're not working class, they're not working families. 844-500-4242. John Bolton. A legend in his own mind. This is what he said. You know, he's been convicted now of, he pleaded guilty to stealing documents. He's looking at a fine of $2.5 million. He could get up to 5 years in prison. He's like 77 years old. I hope he does some prison time. He's such a jerk. But back in 2022, he thought he was going to run for president. What is he, Michael Avenatti of the Republican Party? Remember Avenatti? Said he was going to run for president? And then he ended up in the big house? The difference between Avenatti and Bolton is Avenatti doesn't have a dirty mustache. So this is Bolton. He's going to run for president. Cut from 2022. Cut 5.
3: Trump's influence is declining. That hurts some people's feelings who want to use Trump to anathematize the entire Republican Party. But that gambit isn't going to work. If I do get in, it will be to win the nomination, not simply to prove a point. That's a serious, difficult decision to make, and I'm going to consider it in a prudent fashion. This whole idea that there's a Trump movement out there is simply wrong. The fundamental point in politics is philosophy. Everything else flows from that. Donald Trump has no philosophy. Donald Trump doesn't think in policy terms. There is no Trumpism. He's an aberration in American politics, and it's the job not of the liberal media, not of the Democratic Party. It's the job of Republicans to repair the damage he's done, and that's part of what we're about here. My kind of conservatism, the kind that I supported when Barry Goldwater ran for president and when Ronald Reagan ran for president, is the mainstream of the Republican Party. These outliers, and there are some, there is a virus of isolationism within the party, but it's not a conservative philosophy. It's not a philosophy at all. It's performance art. That's what Donald Trump was.
1: He's a real deep thinker. I hope he gets to, you know, teach some jailhouse courses when he gets to the big house. he can be a great influence on the younger inmates. You know, he can teach them how to trim their beards and, you know, use big words like outlier. Has anyone been more wrong on Trump than Bolton? He's right up there. There's a lot of them in the same thing. Well, Harry, you know, if there's anyone close, it might be John Kasich. This is John Kasich, former governor of Ohio, in The Mailman, the son of a mailman, a former Fox host for a while, for about 10 minutes. This is John Kasich with his spot-on prediction in 2023. Cut 6.
4: He's fading. I've said that for a long time, but he's probably still has, I was talking to a friend of mine in New Hampshire yesterday, probably 25 to 30% support. He had a crowded field. He could come out of there, he could win. But he's never going to be president of the United States. Thank God he's not going to be that.
1: He's never going to be president of the United States. Thank God. Hey, look, I just looked on TV. There's a guy in the Oval Office. He looks a lot like the guy that John Kasich said would never be in the Oval Office again. And he's with Lee Zeldin, who should be the governor of New York, but he's the Environmental Protection Agency administrator, and he's doing a damn good job at it, as a matter of fact. 844-500-4242. I'm Howie Carr.

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13: Sunny skies, fairly comfortable, temperatures in the 80s this afternoon before eventually fading into the lower 60s under fair skies tonight. Humidity becoming a factor and starting to move in during your Tuesday afternoon. Small chance of a late day storm, highs up near 90 degrees. We should be well into the 90s for highs Wednesday, Thursday, Friday, possibly for July 4th on Saturday with higher humidity as well. From Stormwatch 9 Weather Center, I'm meteorologist Kevin Skorupa.
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14: So more breaking news from the copland of Norfolk County. The two cops, the two state cops that we believe, not confirmed, are in, that were involved in the brawl. It wasn't really a brawl. It was more like a just a beatdown on Friday night at the Real House in Marina Bay. They are still listed as certified. Both of them are still listed as certified by the Massachusetts Post Commission, Peace Officers Standard and Training Post Commission. But it's only been, you know, a day. One work day. And more Sean Good. Sean Good is the former Canton police sergeant who was best buddies with Michael Proctor, and his texts with him and Proctor were released. Now there's been a Canton Police Department report has been released on him, and there's more horrific stuff in there. He's a real sports fan, you know. He hates Bob Kraft, even though he's probably taking some money working details at Patriots games and, you know, maybe other events at Foxborough. And now he's down on black quarterbacks in the NFL, especially the guy, the Ravens quarterback. What's his name? Lamar Jackson. Yeah, he's down.
15: Also a fan of the word slut. From what I'm reading,
14: really, these are new. These are new. We'll have them for you very shortly. Yeah. Very shortly. But this is just
15: the town of Canton released them and as part of a 17-page statement that we're pulling now.
14: Yeah, it's 844-500-4242-201. If the feds want to punish Bolton, make him shave that walrus mustache. Yeah. That would be the ultimate indignity, wouldn't it? If he had to remember when I don't remember it, but you know when Elvis Presley went into the army, they brought in all the cameras when they shaved his head before basic training, and they basically gave him a buzz cut, and all of his black locks that the ladies loved so much were on the barber's floor, and. I don't think Elvis really cared all that much, but Bolton, it would be a true blow to his massive ego. 844-500-4242. 617 says the Democrats don't need a bigger tent; they need a bigger net. I like that. I may do a one-liner column soon, and that'll be one of the one-liners. 844. It's true. They do. They're insane. Really insane. You want to hear it? There's just so much crazy stuff here. You know, Scott Wiener is one of the sickest human beings in politics in the United States. He's a state senator right now, but he's taking Pelosi's place. He defeated Pelosi's candidate. This guy named Charlie Chan. I mean Connie Chan. I don't know if Connie is related to Charlie Chan, but he defeated her. And so he's this gay guy. He wants to do away with all the laws against pederasty and pedophilia. He wants to make it easier to genitally mutilate children. He wants to allow men to go into women's prisons and rape to their heart's content. In other words, he's the perfect Democrat candidate, except for one thing. He's Jewish. And he doesn't hate Jews and Israel quite enough. And so he's being chased out of events, despite being he makes Nancy Pelosi look like MAGA. But he's being chased out of these events by Free Palestine activists, who, of course, would be put to death by any of the Palestinian militant groups. if they still had any tall buildings left, they'd be taken to the roof and thrown off. But the Israelis, thank God, since October 7th, have destroyed most of the tall buildings. So I don't know how they'd murder them, but they would murder them. There's no doubt about that. Cut 16.
16: And I think your policy on the genocide in Gaza is terrible. I think you do not belong here. You do not belong here. You do not belong here anymore. You've been wonderful for trans people. You've been terrible. You've been terrible on Gaza.
17: We hate you.
16: You do not belong here anymore, Scott, and it breaks my heart.
14: We hate you. You've been wonderful for trans people, but we hate you. So you've got to be better to Hamas, which wants to kill trans people. Wants to kill gay people. Forget about it. Trans people, they'd like to torture them. These people are, they really are insane. 844-500-4242. Let's have another one. This is more Scott Wiener. He can't go anywhere now because he has done the most rudimentary research, and he realizes that the only place in the Middle East where gays can live in some peace and safety is in Israel. Kind of like Arabs have more freedom in Israel than they do in any of the Arab countries. And if you're a Christian or a Druze or any other quote-unquote minority religion in the Middle East, you have no freedom anywhere except Israel. But they want to do away with Israel. Cut 15.
18: Hey, bro. Hey, we my hood, bro. It's Free Palestine here. You already know what it is. We ain't against the genocide. You think you're going to come to my neighborhood, bro? You up. It's going to be a problem. There's innocent children being killed in Palestine. You're going to come here like it's good, but you're pushing that genocidal agenda as a Zionist, bro. I'm not talking about you. I'm talking about him. This is the mother. It's the reason why a lot of people can't live in San Francisco no more. When there were people voting to live in San Francisco for low-income housing, you voted against it. I studied it, mother. Free Palestine. Say free Palestine right now on camera, dog. Say it. 2026. I don't need to talk about none of that shit. I'm talking to him. This is a mission district. You should be ashamed. You have no shame coming to my community. This is a mission district, homie. Free Palestine, bro. Hey, are you talking to him? I don't want to talk to you. I'm talking to him. Why are you not saying nothing? Why are you not saying nothing, bro?
14: .508 says, how will the GOP manage to screw up these recent gaffes from the Dems? Well, let's hope they don't. Let's hope they don't. It's pretty... This is what you call a slippery slope. I mean, what's next? How low can they go? This guy, Wiener, he wants to repeal all the laws against pedophilia, incest, pederasty. He wants to allow men into female prisons, pretending to be women and have free run of the female inmates. And that's not good enough for him? 844-500-4242. Tim, you're next with Howie Carr. Go ahead, Tim.
19: Hey, Howie. Thanks for taking my call. First, I want to say with the 4th of July coming, I don't care what these damn leftists say. America's the greatest country the earth has ever seen. It may not be perfect, but I'd rather be imperfect here than be perfect in a place like Cuba, Venezuela, or North Korea, or any other, Trump would have said, you know, crap hole countries. And I'll tell you, I just saw something on the front of a New York paper today. These recent communists that just got put forth, the Mamdani crowd, got picked, you know, somebody admitted they got picked because of their hatred for Israel. Everybody out there here in Mass better realize Maura Healey, Michelle Wu, they're watching what's going on down there. They're chomping at the bit because if she gets reelected, you know, that same kind of stuff is going to come here. You see, I heard in Newberry today, all of a sudden people were told you can't fly your American flag.
14: Yeah, I got that story.
19: Warbird.
14: Yeah, I actually have that story on Plum Island, which is, you know, that's Newberry. American flags fly outside a home, let's see, I'm looking here. Plum Island homeowners push back on town warning over July 4th flags. They received the people on Plum Island received letters from the town of Newberry warning that flying American flags and patriotic banners on their own property could violate state and federal endangered species law. You mean the piping plovers aren't patriotic? This week, Pacific Legal Foundation sent a letter to the town demanding it clarify whether residents face legal liability for celebrating Independence Day on their own land. The town's notice identified flyers, Mylar streamers, and reflective materials as potential violations of the Massachusetts and the Federal Endangered Species Act for discouraging, here it is, piping plovers and least terns. How about most terns? Just least? That's what they call it, least terns. From using habitat on Plum Island's beach and dune system. I'll bet a Black Lives Matter flag or a rainbow flag does not represent a threat to piping plovers and least terns, according to the town of Newberry. Americans living near protected habitat, says the Pacific Legal Foundation, retain the right to use and enjoy their land as well as their right to free speech. Flying the red, white, and blue on the 4th of July is as American as apple pie. For Massachusetts residents to claim, for local officials to claim otherwise violates both the First and Fifth Amendments to the U.S. Constitution. This is what the Pacific Legal Foundation said. As Massachusetts founding father John Adams famously said, property must be secured or liberty cannot exist. Well, I don't think Mara Healy and Andrea Joy Campbell and all the rest of them give a flying bleep about your liberty. Only their liberty and those of Haitian freeloaders. 844-500-4242. Will the housing market crash in 2026? Does anyone really know the answer to this question? When COVID hit, everyone thought real estate prices would drop, but the opposite actually happened and prices skyrocketed to record levels. So no one really knows the answer. However, real estate has recently softened and seems a bit stagnant. What can you do to get more eyes on your property? There is one process which creates a huge buzz and stimulates the activity around your property. 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
28: Back

0: This Canton police report about Sergeant Good, Michael Proctor's best friend, is just... It's really appalling. And as Jared pointed out during the break, they've broken it up. So they have the anti-black messages, the objectively anti-Semitic messages, homophobic. He also authored the following text messages that are offensive to those with mental and physical disabilities. And he also authored text messages that were sexist, misogynist, and displayed a clear gender bias against women. Let's see. Did he... He also authored text messages containing sensitive police information to the acquaintance group or admits to conduct that may be considered unbecoming of a police officer. I was on a detail till 2:30 a.m. and 2:30 and couldn't sleep through the heavy rain. Oh, boy. I think he should have to bribe us with gifts and beer. What is he going for, being on the state police? That's a state police thing, the gifts and beer, isn't it? Well, all of them, I guess. Sergeant Good runs license plates for a girl that works at his job, referred to as 25-year-old Smoke. They like that word, smoke. 844-500-4242. I would say that I would read you some of these later in the show, but there's not really many I can read. Thanks to the Federal Communications Commission standards. 844-500-4242. It's so ironic, says Limerick Guy, that it's actually dodo birds who are so concerned about the plovers and terns. 917, the town of Newbury took a wrong turn.
1: Ha, ha, ha, ha.
0: 860, so let me get this straight. You have the right to burn the flag, but not to fly the flag. Yes. Yes. That is correct. The BLM flag is sophisticated. No U-turns. Oh, that's a sign. Is there anything a piping plover can't do? Well, it's stopping the flags from being flown on the 250th anniversary of the birthday of America. Laura, you're next with Howie Carr. Go ahead, Laura.
2: Hey, Howie, how are you?
0: Good.
2: I'm with the Daughters of the American Revolution. I'm not sure if you've heard what's been going on, but a few years ago they changed our bylaws. And they told the women, no one knew what was going to happen at Congress, and then they announced that we would lose our nonprofit status if we didn't vote for this, and we had to change our bylaws to accept males who had updated birth certificates saying they were females into the Daughters, which is an all-female organization.
0: Well, it's like with the women, it's like the women's schools. It's like the women's schools, yeah. Laura. They claim to be all women's schools, and they're letting in men, right?
2: Exactly. Well, they had the meeting on Friday, and there was some kind of shenanigans, so they had to stop the vote because people were sharing their identifications, and they were trying to overvote, and so they had to do it again, and the women were given 20 minutes for a restroom break, and then it not everybody had time, so if you didn't get back in, you couldn't vote.
0: Laura, my grandmother was a DAR, Daughter of the American Revolution. I thought you were going to say they were letting men in so that I, a man, could become a Daughter of the American Revolution. But I can't become a Daughter of the American Revolution. You can only become, if you're a man, you can only become a Daughter of the American Revolution if you are pretending to be a woman. Have I got that straight, Laura?
2: Exactly. But at the vote, they held the women. They couldn't leave. So the women voting, you had to stay over 12 hours in the hall. There were only two 20-minute bathroom breaks. These older women, diabetic women, couldn't get snacks.
0: Ugh. They ruined the Girl Scouts. Now they're ruining the Daughters of the American Revolution. And not to mention, they've ruined female prisons. Thank you, Senator Scott, soon to be Congressman Weiner. I'm Howie Carr.
3: Stack it up with Uncle Silverman. You stack it up.
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4: A federal judge last week temporarily blocked the U.S. Department of Education's new definition of professional fields of study, which set stricter borrowing caps for graduate students pursuing certain degrees. The ruling from U.S. District Judge Beryl Howell specifically halts the department's new definition of professional degrees, which was limited to 11 fields and would impose lower loan caps for groups not included in its definition, including nursing, teaching, and social work. The ruling, which covers two consolidated lawsuits, came just a week before the provision was slated to take effect July 1st. It marks a setback for a key part of the administration's forthcoming overhaul of the federal student loan system. For News Talk 99.7 FM, WNTK and AM 1490, FM 98.9 WUVR, I'm Rob Roberts.
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6: U.S. envoys are heading to Qatar. Elisa Brady, Fox News, for a meeting President Trump says Iran requested after recent U.S. strikes over drone attacks on commercial ships.
7: A meeting in Doha is going to be perhaps important, perhaps not. We're going to find out.
6: Iran is sending a delegation to Qatar, but denies agreeing to meet with the U.S. there as technical teams continue negotiations on a peace deal. The president taking questions in the Oval Office, also just telling reporters he will accept it if the U.S. Supreme Court rules against his executive order aimed at banning birthright citizenship for babies born to parents who are in the U.S. illegally.
7: Well, I guess I have to accept. It's the Supreme Court, so I'll accept. I think it's very bad for our nation.
6: That decision is one of several expected tomorrow to wrap up the High Court's current term. There were split decisions today on firings at federal agencies. 1-6-3 ruling that the president can fire a Federal Trade Commission member without cause.
8: Writing for the majority, the Chief Justice John Roberts said this. He says, to discharge the duties of his trust, the president must have the assistance of officers he can trust. Neither Congress nor the courts may saddle him with those with whom he cannot work. Now, dissenting in the case, Justice Sotomayor said this. She warns, the result is a president who emerges after this decision now with far greater power than ever before. But the court did rein in the president's authority to dismiss Fed Board Governor Lisa Cook. They view the Fed differently, at least in the way that the president attempted to do it here.
6: Fox's Shannon Bream. At the Supreme Court, that ruling allows Cook to remain while fighting her dismissal. The president just repeating his call for Congress to pass election reforms, including limits on mail-in ballots. After a Supreme Court ruling that Mississippi can count ballots,
8: ballots that arrive after Election Day. A new milestone on Wall Street. The Dow up 305 at the bell, closing above 52K for the first time. 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
22: Sunny skies, fairly comfortable, temperatures in the 80s this afternoon before eventually fading into the lower 60s under fair skies tonight. Humidity becoming a factor and starting to move in during your Tuesday afternoon. Small chance of a late day storm, highs up near 90 degrees. We should be well into the 90s for highs Wednesday, Thursday, Friday, possibly for July 4th on Saturday with higher humidity as well. From the Stormwatch 9 Weather Center, I'm meteorologist Kevin Skorupa.
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0: 844-500-4242. We're going to post the entire report from the town of Canton on the website. We'll have a link on Twitter if you follow me at Howie Carr Show. The link will be right there. It'll take you, but you'll just be able to just go to very soon, like 10 minutes, I'd say 10 minutes. It'll be up there. It's from M.J. Myers Consulting Investigation Report, Findings of Fact and Conclusion. This is Sergeant Sean Good, Michael Proctor's friend. He resigned on June 2nd. He was, after they got these text messages, he was ordered to come in. He was ordered to come in on May 22nd. On May 27th, he was notified by counsel, his lawyer, that he was refusing to appear for his scheduled investigatory interview. On May 29th, he submitted his resignation to the town, effective June 2nd. Irrevocable notice, like he was going to get fired anyway. And a lot of this stuff is just, it's horrific, and I'll just warn you that you know how bad it is. This is some of the cop stuff. Party boys, sobriety checkpoint on 138 by the trail side tonight. Please stay away tonight. Can't help you if you get caught. Too many troopers in Milton PD. I think, another one, I think you should have to bribe us with gifts/beer. Sergeant Good shares an RMV, Registry of Motor Vehicles, photo of a young man, that's his license photo. He pulled over, describes him as a tub of bleep. Explains he couldn't give him a ticket because God already bleeped him for life, referring to the man's image, and says he was guilty of, quote, driving fat and ugly. Sergeant Good runs license plate for a girl that works at his job, referred to as 25-year-old Smoke. Let's see, I'm just looking at stuff I can share with you here, per FCC regulations. He doesn't like Jews very much. We knew that. He hates Robert Kraft. Full-blown Jews from Sharon are the worst. Entitled bleeps. Never understood whiny Jew humor. Asians. Open house across the street from me, and it's packed with Asians. Good Lord. And then some of this stuff has appeared in the earlier filings, but this is really more horrific stuff. 844-500-4242, 844-500-4242. 207, if government stopped backing school loans, it would nip a lot of this blue-haired lunatic fringe in the bud. We are paying for our own demise. Do you think so? I mean, most of these people are rich, though, aren't they? I mean, most of them have trust funds and everything like that. They're not gonna be slowed down by not having student loans. Let's see here. I'll bet $5 some guy in Newburyport with a truck organizes a parade of 500 trucks with 2,000 American flags attached. Yeah, this is really bad, though. I mean, but again, what do you expect? This is a state that, among many states, I think most of the states in New England, except for New Hampshire, that haven't contributed a pavilion to the Great American State Fair or whatever they call it on the Mall. They just they don't want to do it. They're angry. 844-500-4242. Before we go back to the sound cuts, I wanted to point out something. You know, they had these two terrible earthquakes in Venezuela last week, and there's tens of thousands of people missing. And one of the problems is, I mean, an earthquake obviously is bad under any circumstances, but they've had a communist government basically for the last quarter century in Venezuela until last, what, January? And the communists, Maduro, Chavez, the people that Jim McGovern and the rest of the Massachusetts delegation love so dearly, they built a lot of these buildings not with concrete or any kind of you know, specs that we have here in the first world in civilization. Some of the collapsed buildings, this is from the Daily Mail in the UK, some of the collapsed buildings in Venezuela were held up by styrofoam. Styrofoam, not concrete. In one video, again, this is the Daily Mail, a man could be seen recording himself pulling away pieces of what appears to be collapsed walls with just his hand. The outside of the wall has a thin layer of concrete, while the inside is clearly styrofoam or a similar material. Look at this bleep. The man recording can be heard saying in Spanish as he pulls away chunks of the styrofoam and digs his finger into the material without resistance. Quote, "No wonder everything crumbled like cardboard," unquote, he later said, before he and a fellow rescuer could be heard criticizing the government for the shoddy construction. In Powerline blog, Bill Gland says, "We're always told it's the greedy capitalists who cut corners and skimp on safety, but when greedy socialists do it, who's there to notice?" Wednesday's double earthquake leveled entire neighborhoods and blocks of buildings in Venezuela, many of which were constructed as part of Socialist Revolutionary President Hugo Chavez's grand housing mission. The program came in response to previous natural disasters that killed and displaced tens of thousands of people in 1999, the first year of Chavez's tenure. So they built them. They built these new buildings with styrofoam. Meanwhile, one of the Venezuelan communists were all going to Florida. They were taking literally billions of dollars. One truck driver, one guy, but he was an old bus driver who sucked up to Chavez. He took out over $1 billion stolen out of Venezuela, and he got a horse farm for himself and his family in Wellington. That's where Governor Pritzker has a horse farm. I think Mayor Bloomberg's daughter has a horse farm in Wellington. It's in Palm Beach County inland. It's where all the swells board their horses for the events. And meanwhile, these people are living in styrofoam construction, and they're going to the Caracas Zoo to get their dinner because there's no food, and there's no potable water, and there's no oil, even though it's one of the richest countries for oil in the world, because all the refineries have fallen apart because communists don't care about doing anything, and they want to bring it here. Bill, you're next with Howie Carr. Go ahead, Bill.
29: How are we going to love this? I drive part-time for Uber, and this morning when that news came on about the Plum Island ban of flags,
0: yeah,
29: I had a young lady in my car. We were only going a short distance, and I said, can you imagine that? They're trying to prevent the flying of American flags on Plum Island because of these alleged problems with bird migration. And she says, and I wrote this down, and I quote, "Birds are more important than some 250th fictitious anniversary." And she's a law student at BC Law. And I said, well, I don't know. She says, I'd have to see the facts before I make a decision. They go, what's there to know? What is there to know? I said, listen, we have difference of opinion. And she says, just before I dropped her off, well, I support your difference of opinion. It shows that you're not a fascist. She's a BC Law student.
0: I wish you'd asked her what she would think if they outlawed BLM flags or rainbow flags.
29: You know, I was disappointed it was such a short trip. This all played out very quickly.
0: I know, you never think about these things till afterwards. I thought someone just pointed out that piping plovers have been removed the endangered species list. So what the hell are we worrying about the piping plovers for? But they're still but there's a different category below endangered. What is it?
1: I don't know. It's like at risk or
0: something. Yeah, at
1: like
0: risk
1: that.
0: Or embattled. Politicians, embattled politicians. Yeah.
1: How many stars did she give you, Bill?
29: they're more important than some fictitious 250th anniversary event. Fictitious. I go, even if you don't like this country, whether you like it or not, the 250th anniversary is real.
0: Right. Right. And you know, and remember during COVID, they wouldn't let you, they would fire you if you didn't get a vaccine, and you had to wear a mask if you went outdoors and into any public place. But then when they were having the riots and the looting for George Floyd, the career criminal, dying while in police custody, then you could go out without any masks or anything, and you could loot and commit any kind of crimes. Remember that?
2: You mean the mostly peaceful ones with a burning in the background?
0: Yes, the mostly peaceful riots. Yes.
2: Yeah.
0: That's true. Why are piping plovers interfering with us?
1: So, after, in the hierarchy of status categories, there is endangered. Below that is vulnerable, which means they're high risk of extinction in the wild. And underneath that is near threatened. Likely to qualify for a threatened category in the near future.
0: Well, that the Ethiopian that's running in Colorado was worried about vulnerable communities. So maybe this is a vulnerable community of least turn. But by the way, does it also say what the difference is between a least turn, a most turn, and a U-turn?
1: It does not.
2: Hey, Howie.
0: Yes.

0: reality TV and call it Section 8. Because they would come in. This one woman that she had, she was lonely, an old lady, and she would call in false fire alarms to get the fire department out there to have somebody to talk to. I mean, these people are insane. Thanks for the call, Bill. That was a great call. 844-500-4242. 844-500-4242. I'm Howie Carr.
1: Howie Carr will return.
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0: 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I recommend it highly. Jared, what's the poll question? What are the results thus far?
1: Today's poll question, which you can vote in at HowieCarshow.com, is how long will politically wired serial rapist Alvin Campbell Jr. really serve of his quote-unquote life without parole sentence? Until his sister becomes governor and pardons him, less than 5 years, 5 to 10 years, he'll get out when he's old, or he really will die in prison.
0: 5 to 10 years for me.
1: 21% of the audience believes it'll be 5 to 10 years. 26% say less than 5 years. 43% until his sister becomes governor and pardons him. 6% he'll get out when he's old. And 4% say he'll die in prison.
0: All right. 844-500-4242. We now have that report as totally printed. It's 17 pages. And again, it's extremely vile and graphic and horrible. But if you want to check it out, if you want to see what's going on in the town of Canton, this is the guy who's a sergeant, and he was a witness against Karen Reed, and he's a dear friend, best friend of Michael Proctor, the equally disgraced fired state police officer. This guy's an ex-Canton cop now. He quit earlier this month. One step ahead of a posse. But if you want to go, you can either go to HowieCarshow.com and click on store, or you can just go, or you can just get a link at, if you follow me on Twitter at HowieCarshow. And by the way, we still have a handful of cheap bastard deals to Moby Dick's in Wellfleet. It's a great, great seafood place, and we have people who are disappointed because they can't get it, but we have a handful left from Friday. And so go to HowieCarshow.com and click on store. We got a lot of great deals, but Moby Dick's is one that there's only a few left, under 10 left. So get them now while you can, before they're gone. 844-500-4242. Deborah, you're next with Howie Carr. Go ahead, Deborah.
2: Hey, Howie. I was just you mentioned student loans a few
0: yes.
2: minutes ago. And I remember a time when student loans were a privatized industry.
0: Correct.
2: They were a huge industry. And
0: yes.
2: not only were the student loans an industry, they spawned a lot of other industries. I didn't work directly in the student loan industry itself and the granting of the loans. I worked in the underbelly of it all. We used to collect the defaulted student
0: right.
2: loans. When they were a private industry, we scrabbled that money back.
0: Right.
2: They don't. You didn't get a pardon. You didn't get a pass.
0: Yeah. Yeah, they didn't come up with a phony baloney scheme to give you years off, and then when they wanted you to start repaying the money after a 5-year vacation, you would say, "Oh, it's the end of the world. I can't afford to." Well, you signed the document. You know, it's like it's like having a credit card. If you run up bills on a credit card, you have to pay the bill, right? You buy a car, you got to make the payments. You buy a house, same thing. You got to pay the real estate tax. You got to pay the insurance. You got to pay the utilities. Why were student loans any different, Deborah, than anything else?
2: They weren't at the time. We used to chase some pretty well-known people down.
0: Right.
2: I don't know if the name Mike Barnacle
0: owes
2: anything to you.
0: Well, AOC owes. Doesn't AOC own a bunch of money?
2: Yeah.
0: I think she does.
2: Geez, I wish I'm out of the industry. I wish I knew, because I'll tell you, I'd walk right up to her office and bang on her door. I swear to God, because you wouldn't believe how many people they put out of work.
0: Yeah.
2: grasping that into.
0: I know, and you know, and then, Obama did that, and he said, you know, oh, it's you know, we're going to take it over, but we'll. I mean, it's like it's like the Venezuelan government. Oh, we're gonna take it out of the housing, out of the hands of the capitalists, and then they're building houses made out of styrofoam, and you have Obama running the student loan program, and he's just letting all these hippie deadbeats get away with nothing. And you know, another thing, Deborah, that Obama took over. Remember health care? No illegal aliens will be eligible for Obamacare. They just issued a report. 1 million people with no social security numbers on Obamacare, getting free health care, in other words. 1 million illegal aliens. I'm Howie Carr.
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5: 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Father, I turn from my sin. I receive Jesus Christ as my Savior and my Lord. 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I am yours. 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
9: Sunny skies, fairly comfortable, temperatures in the 80s this afternoon before eventually fading into the lower 60s under fair skies tonight. Humidity becoming a factor and starting to move in during your Tuesday afternoon. Small chance of a late-day storm, highs up near 90 degrees. We should be well into the 90s for highs Wednesday, Thursday, Friday, possibly for July 4th on Saturday with higher humidity as well. From Stormwatch 9 Weather Center, I'm meteorologist Kevin Skorupa.
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0: 844-500-4242. 781, wasn't that the State of the Union message when the South Carolina rep shouted, "You lie about illegals will not get government health insurance?" Yeah, I believe his name was Joe Wilson. He was a Republican from South Carolina. And so the Democrats came after him for how dare he engage in blasphemy or laissez majeste, correcting Dear Leader. And of course, what Dear Leader said was a total lie, just as Representative Wilson said it was. And Representative Wilson romped to re-election, as I recall it. 844-500-4242. By the way, in addition to the cheap bastard deals at the Moby Dix, we also have some Skull Island Adventure and Golf World, $60 worth of passes for $30, $40 pass to Mel's Funway in Litchfield, New Hampshire for $20, Siana, it's a great restaurant in Mashpee, $40 gift certificates for $20. And we just got some new signed copies, because I signed them today, of Mass Corruption Volume 1. So if you want a signed copy, you can get it for an extra little bit of money. Or you can get the regular price too. 844-500-4242. And all the books older books that I publish myself are coming back on Amazon in the next few months, like Kennedy Babylon Volumes 1 and 2 and Ratman and Rifleman. They'll all be available print on demand, so they'll be very easy to get from Amazon. 844-500-4242. Glenn, you're next with Howie Carr. Go ahead, Glenn.
10: Hey, Howie, let's go back to the state police, Boston police, and the Canton police. Every month there's an issue. Every month there's a situation. Let me ask you a question. Who's taking accountability or responsibility for these incidents?
0: Nobody. Like, well, take the case in Middlesex County where they covered up a state policeman, obviously, according to his blood alcohol content reports, was driving drunk, doubled the speed limit, crossed a double yellow line after a big state police party before Christmas, and they covered it up for 2 years. And now they're trying to drag it beyond the primary in September so that the Democrat DA, who's like in her 70s and looks like has a Mo Howard haircut from the Three Stooges, can get reelected. So nobody takes responsibility.
10: Doesn't Commissioner Cox of the Boston Police owe us an explanation? Doesn't the state police colonel owe us an explanation? Doesn't Mayor Wu owe
0: Glenn, us an explanation? Glenn, I believe you. And, you know that you're following this closely enough to know why they don't give us an explanation, because the investigation continues.
10: And Maura Healey.
0: It's the same excuse that the FBI had during the Biden corruption. We can't say anything because the investigation continues.
10: So we've got these state cops beating the hell out of each other. Isn't there a concern for the general public?
0: Yeah, I would say so. And these guys may be the same people who were investigating the crash up in Woburn, where the other state trooper was allegedly driving at almost double the legal limit for alcohol, and they covered it up for 2 years.
10: I wouldn't doubt if these guys got off Morrissey's boat at Marina Bay went up there and just started bashing each other.
3: Well, they're not assigned to Morrissey. They're assigned to Kevin Hayden, the DA of Suffolk, whose troopers are investigating the Woburn, the Middlesex County DA. His boat is known as the Class Action, by the way. The Class Action. He likes to spend a lot of time. He and the captain, meaning Captain Morgan, as in spiced rum, spend a lot of time out on that boat. Thanks for the call, Glenn. Sue, you're next with Howie Carr. Go ahead, Sue.
11: Okay, a number of years ago when I lived in Ipswich, I had a bumper sticker on my car that said, "Piping plovers can't just eat one." You couldn't believe the amount of stupid looks I used to get from people. And that's it. Yeah, thank you.
3: Thank you. Piping plovers, they use them whenever the beautiful people don't want something. They'll find something. They'll find a Plymouth red-bellied turtle or a piping plover or a snail darter, anything to stop development. One time in, I think, Methuen, they were trying to stop a public housing project because they thought it was going to fill up with cholos from Lawrence. So they discovered an endangered fern. Believe it or not, an endangered fern. 844-500-4242. 617 wants to know, what's the score of the soccer game? Which one? One of them is 0-0, and the other one is ZZ. And I think there's a third one. It just started, but it's 0-0. 844-500-4242. Peter, you're next with Howie Carr. Go ahead, Peter.
12: Yeah, speaking of Middlesex County, in mid-April, the police commissioner was notified by the city manager that she was under investigation.
3: What city is this? What city is this?
12: This is Cambridge.
3: Okay.
12: Cambridge.
3: Yeah.
12: She put her papers in that week and retired. Well, she's getting a pension in excess of $225,000 a year, and she got a severance package of $318,000. Once she retired, the city manager said the investigation was over.
3: But you're not expecting to see a copy of the report, are you? The same thing happened with this guy, Sean Good, the sergeant who is now retired. The police report came out, the investigation of his abhorrent behavior came out today. He got the word that they were calling him in for an investigative interview on like May 26th, and then he retired on May 29th with his effective date June 2nd. They always try to retire, Peter, as you know, before get into any trouble, because they don't want to as rare as it is for a cop to lose a pension, they don't even want to take the chance. And the other thing too, Peter, is you're right, they get these huge buyouts. Like this guy that I wrote about on Friday, Lieutenant Colonel Brian Connors. And he was the lawyers think he was apparently at this party where they Quigley got drunk and then allegedly got drunk and killed this Special Olympian. So Connors took part. He interviewed Proctor when they found out about Proctor's text messages. He went to the party where the aftermath of which was a Special Olympian being killed. So he retires. His pension is $170,000 a year. This guy, Brian Connors, Lieutenant Colonel. He gets a buyout, a leave buyout. That means, I guess, unused vacation time or whatever. $120,000. And then, on top of that, they give him a job, $170,000 pension and $120,000 cash walk away is not enough to support him. So they give him a job at the Mass Gaming Commission as a civilian investigator for $97.53 an hour. $97.53 an hour just to supplement his pay, and he can make up to $80,000 a year. He hasn't made that this year. He's made like $7,000, according to the comptroller. But he can make up to $80,000 as a quote unquote civilian investigator for the hack infested Mass Gaming Commission. And he was in the middle of both the Quigley scandal and the Proctor scandal. 844-500-4242. 802 says, funny, no species are endangered by wind turbines. Yeah, these same people that are so worried about piping plovers and U-turns, they don't care about all these birds being killed out in the sound, do they? There a lot more are being killed out there by these wind turbines. Don't forget the Delta smelt. I never heard of the Delta smelt. I like smelts though. It's a good Italian food at Christmas. I used to eat it on Christmas Eve with some Italians I knew.
1: I think the Delta smelts were the reason that they had to empty the reservoirs and the Palisades burned, because they had to redirect something. Because I think the Delta smelt is what Gavin Newsom was fighting with Trump over.
3: The Delta smelts. I don't think anybody, you know, it's mostly like an Italian delicacy, but I don't think any Italians around here. I've never heard an Italian say, I can't get any smelts. Have you? I don't think they're that rare.
1: No, they're fine. I mean, my cousin brings them for Christmas Eve.
3: Right. I like them.
1: All right.
3: Yeah, I mean, I hate to be a snob. I prefer Dover sole. But, you know, if that's salute, you know, I'll have some. 8-4 piping plover, bet you can't eat just one, says 917. Revere Beach has football-sized, field-sized, roped-off no-go zones down the entire beach for possible piping plovers. They usually rake the beach, but haven't in months, and now vegetation is taking root. They want to take away everything fun and good. What is wrong with these enviro-Nazis? John, formerly from Nahant. Well, that's just it. They want to be pests. They a Puritan is defined, I think, by H.L. Mencken as the gnawing fear that someone somewhere is having fun. And these people are in their own perverted, you know, transgender ways, are Puritans. 844-500-4242. Dave, you're next with Howie Carr. Go ahead, Dave.
13: Hey, Howie. I don't know. You can never be satisfied. Instead of these stadiums going out and either murdering pregnant young women or going the wrong way and killing other people, at least they're beating the crap out of each other at bars now.
3: Yeah.
13: I mean, they're evolving just like a species, just like we all are. You can't. You're not. You got to be happy about that.
3: Well, the state trooper was driving the right way, and it was a local cop. It was a Stoughton cop who allegedly killed the pregnant girlfriend. But I see exactly what you're saying. They're not, the thing is, Dave, what I want to know is when the patrons broke up the fight, how many pieces of red tail light were on the floor in the Real House at Marina Bay? Does anyone know?
13: It must have looked like confetti everywhere.
3: Wherever the state cops go, there's red tail light pieces. We gave away so much of it the other day, and at Fun Spot, we had a great remote up there. Everybody wanted some. I told them. I said, "This is Norfolk County grown and raised, but it will grow in the live free or die state." Craig, you're next with Howie Carr. Go ahead, Craig.
14: Yeah, Captain, Haverhill's been dumping 10,000 gallons of sewerage every single day in the Merrimack River. This has been going on for a couple of days. It won't be corrected until Friday. And Plum Island Beach is closed, and I believe Salisbury Beach is closed. I would think this is detrimental to the pipe and plovers more so than the flags.
3: And don't forget the U-turns, the least turns, excuse me, the least turns. Yeah, I agree. I agree, Dave, Craig. But you know, the thing is, it's not if they ban the flags, they get to irritate Americans. And again, they want to their goal in life. All these Democrats in Massachusetts, all these bureaucrats, these comrades, these fluffers, all they want to do is bother people who like America, who work for a living. That's all. They don't like us. Thanks for the call, Craig. You make a good point, though. There are these sewage problems in the Merrimack River right now. You know, there always have been. Flush twice, they drink it in Lawrence, or flush twice, they drink it in Lowell. 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
2: Howie Carr is back.
0: .603 says, what about the signs? I'll bet there's signs everywhere saying to stay away from the plovers. Apparently signs are okay. How about U.S. flag signs? Again, you know, a BLM or a rainbow flag is sophisticated. It doesn't it doesn't bother the piping plovers. Only Old Glory bothers the piping plovers. Limerick guy says, don't forget the spotted owl. I like owls. They're kind of cool. We have to protect owls, but not so that we can't chop down trees. 617, Duxbury Beach has been closed since June 1st because of the bleeping plovers. The beach passes are nearly $400. Last summer, the drive-on beach was closed from the second week in June till the end of August. It's lunacy. I thought they were, I thought that they were, you know, not worrying so much about the piping plovers, that they'd gone from endangered to vulnerable to near threatened or something. You know, and again, did they care? Was there any blowback when the wind turbine fell into the sound that it started washing up the pieces, these horrible pieces of styrofoam and blue, I don't know, processed wood started washing up onto the beaches of Nantucket and Cape Cod, maybe even the Vineyard? They didn't give a bleep about that, because it was the turbines, man. It's like renewable, man, like hemp. Ah. 207 says, Howie, my mom was not a great cook, but she could fry up smelts delicious. I'm 62 now. R.I.P., Mom. Yeah. I'm sure your mom was a great person and all that, but I don't think smelts are that tough, are they? I mean, they're just tiny. You just put some oil in there, in the pan, throw them in. A couple minutes. That's it. 844-500-4242. Here's Trump reacting a few minutes ago to the vote on the Supreme Court. 5-4. Two rhino Republicans enabled the Democrats to have massive voter fraud in the midterms and henceforward until we get a decent Supreme Court with five Americans on it. Cut 17.
4: Well, because of the mail-in ballot ruling, which was a little bit surprising, gives people more time to vote illegally, let's say. But the SAVE Act is even more important, and that's the right. You have to be a citizen of our country. Okay, you have to show you're a citizen of our country, called citizenship. Voter ID by photo voter ID, and no mail-in ballots unless you're in the military, disabled, you're ill, or you're away, or even on a vacation. We're being very open about it. It's pretty easy. And we'll have honest elections. But the ruling, which a lot of people were waiting for, that was a ruling that was, I think it was very detrimental to honest elections. But it is what it is. Basically, they're keeping it a little bit the way it is now. They may have a little bit of a restriction on based on the word.
0: Detrimental to honest elections. So it was a victory for the Democrat Party. I'm Howie Carr.
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6: As big celebrations are anticipated for America's 250th birthday on July 4th, the New Hampshire State Police Marine Patrol is preparing to keep Granite State waterways safe. The Marine Patrol responded to nearly 3,000 calls last year, and they will have extra personnel on the waterways all summer. Sergeant Joshua Durth of the Marine Patrol said most accidents are preventable through education, preparation, and responsible decision-making. Boats can be stopped for a variety of reasons, such as a moving violation, going too fast in a restricted area, or a lighting violation at night. In 2025, members of the Marine Patrol made 27 arrests, 14 of which were for boating while intoxicated, which can result in the same penalties as driving while intoxicated. For 99.7 WNTK and 1490 98.9 WUVR, I'm Rob Roberts.
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7: Power of the President. I'm Lisa Brady, Fox News. President Trump praising a Supreme Court decision on firings at federal agencies as a big win.
8: The president has the right to do this, and that has to do with a lot of agencies all throughout the system.
7: Today's ruling allows the firing of a Federal Trade Commission member even without cause, though in a separate case, the justices blocked the firing of Fed Governor Lisa Cook for now, allowing her to remain while fighting her dismissal. Taking questions in the Oval Office, the president is noncommittal on signing a housing affordability bill.
9: Several days after abruptly canceling a Capitol Hill signing ceremony for the 21st Century Road to Housing Act, President Trump says the bipartisan legislation isn't that important.
8: Big deal. It's a yawn. Some people say it's wonderful. To me, compared to the Save America Act, just about everything is a big yawn.
9: The president is demanding Congress first approve a voter ID measure before advancing nearly any other piece of legislation, though the Save America Act has fallen short of moving forward in the Senate. If President Trump takes no action on the housing bill, it automatically becomes law in 10 days.
7: Fox's Jared Halpern at the White House. The president also renewing his call to limit mail-in ballots after a Supreme Court ruling.
10: In a 5-4 vote, the Supreme Court has ruled that late-arriving mail-in voting ballots can be counted in Mississippi. The Watson v. Republican National Committee decision rejected a Republican-led attack on laws in more than half the states, the District of Columbia, and three territories. Those laws allow mailed-in ballots to arrive and be counted some number of days after the election, provided that they're postmarked by Election Day. The case pitted Mississippi against the Trump administration, and at issue was whether federal Election Day statutes preempted various state laws.
7: Fox's Tanya J. Power. 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
12: A lot of our enemies and adversaries, they know they can't beat us. Their system of government, it doesn't work. They will always be less prosperous than we are. They will always be less free by design than we are. They will be militarily inferior to us. They can't beat us on the merits. Their best chance is for us to turn against ourselves and each other, which then gives them the opportunity to draw even or perhaps supplant us, which is the goal. Us standing strong together cannot be beaten across all these different metrics. But if we're at each other's throats and falling apart and increasingly rejecting our own country, that's exactly what they need to have a chance.
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15: Sunny skies, fairly comfortable, temperatures in the 80s this afternoon before eventually fading into the lower 60s under fair skies tonight. Humidity becoming a factor and starting to move in during your Tuesday afternoon. Small chance of a late day storm, highs up near 90 degrees. We should be well into the 90s for highs Wednesday, Thursday, Friday, possibly for July 4th on Saturday with higher humidity as well. From Stormwatch 9 Weather Center, I'm meteorologist Kevin Skorupa.
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0: Right before the show started, I sent an email to the state police naming the two troopers that I believe were involved in the drunken brawl Friday night, or it was a beatdown. I listed their names, middle initials, ages, home addresses, and I asked for confirmation or denial. I just got back from the state police. Howie, I'd refer you to the previous statement we released. The Massachusetts State Police is aware of a video showing an off-duty trooper striking another off-duty trooper during a physical altercation. Immediately upon learning of the incident, the department relieved the trooper seen striking the other trooper from duty pending a formal duty status hearing. The department's Office of Professional Integrity and Accountability is actively investigating. In other words, the investigation is continuing. The department is refraining from further comment, so they refuse to confirm or deny my two names, ages, home addresses of the troopers, because the investigation continues. And I looked on the post commission, which certifies police officers in the Massachusetts at every level. And I checked them out, and both of them continue to be certified. The one thing I don't know is which is which. I don't know which one struck the other one. But they're 39 and 37 years old. They both have, I regret to say, Hibernian surnames. And they both are from Quincy. That's what my information is, which the state police refuse to confirm or deny. All right. Someone says, in the future, Howie, can you please start using only free range taillight? I do. That's all I use. Not only is it free range taillight, it's organic taillight. And it's artisanal, however you pronounce it. Same thing as all those fancy vegetables. It's free range, organic, artisanal. Heritage. It's heritage taillight, too. Time now for the Chump Line.

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1: Yes, they will.
2: Howie, a gender activist is someone who can explain what a male lesbian is.
1: Yes, and what about the frightening increase in prostate cancer in trans men and the number of hysterectomies hysterectomies in trans women. 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You got it. I just couldn't explain it. It's above my pay grade, as Barack Obama used to say. Today's Chump Line is brought to you by Local Silver Met, located in Ware, New Hampshire. 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
3: The Diary of Roscoe the Pug, day 1285 of my captivity. The prison warden, who looks like Phil Silvers, had me transferred from Rikers to MCI Wellesley. In other words, from one communist hellhole to another. Well, the joke's on him. I forged his signature and turned over all of his paltry book and movie royalties on page 8 of the Iranian MOU. Woof.
1: I finally got my hitman royalties. I never thought I was going to see him again. But after about a million emails and texts back and forth, I got $150. I think it's about 3 years worth of royalties. But it's better than nothing.
4: Hey, Howie, I think it's about time we renamed the squad as the Moscow Mule. AOC and her kind certainly look like them in the first place.
1: They are getting rougher and rougher looking, aren't they? Just brutal. The one in Colorado is not that bad looking, but she's as crazy as the rest of them.
5: Howie, do you think Haley and Wu will have a 4th of July cookout and invite some of our new guests? I heard they've located the mariachi band.
1: Somebody tell that to Representative Moran. He doesn't want to get struck from behind at a late night stoplight.
6: Joe Biden says he can't wait for Independence Day so he can enjoy a beer from one of his favorite historical politicians, Samuel Jackson.
1: I bet you were going to make a joke about Depends on Independence Day, but you went in a different direction, which is fine.
7: Have you heard? Mamdani is so bad in New York, the Cubans already built rafts and are going back to Cuba.
1: Now he says he wants to do something about that pesky provision in the Constitution saying you have to be born in the U.S. He's been a citizen now since 2019. Why doesn't he go back to Africa and make Uganda a better country? Just like all these Haitians, they should go back and make Haiti great again, or make Haiti great for the first time ever.
8: As a result of the Supreme Court's decision to deport Haitian migrants, residents of Martha's Vineyard are planning to hold a 36-hour vigil to show their support.
1: Did you hear about the Haitian plus-sized woman who's screeching about this? She was at the Michelle Wu rally in Boston, Cut 7.
9: This is the time for all of us to raise our voices and to say this country is also our country, is also the country of our immigrants, because we are the one who built it.
1: They built the country. From the foreign freeloader flop houses all the way to the storefront on Blue Hill Avenue, where they were stealing $7 million in food stamps. They built the country. Yes, they did. From the rape of the disabled girl in Kingston to the impregnation of the disabled daughter by the Haitian who they let run away to Worcester, they built the country. Yes, indeed, they did.
10: Howie, come on. You know, Plattner isn't getting up early in the morning for work. He's 100% disabled.
1: Oh, I forgot. I forgot. Thanks for reminding me. You remember Maxwell Smart? Well, then now there's a representative from Florida. I think he's from Orlando, a congressman named Maxwell Frost. And he has one of these big 60s, 70s afros. And this is his take on the Haitians and temporary protected status, which enables 65% of them to be on welfare from the moment they arrive here. Cut 9.
11: A lot of my colleagues in D.C. like to talk about American exceptionalism, but then they're ripping away every day the few things that make our country different. TPS is part of that. It is part of what sets our nation apart, that we view the world and we say, if you have instability, if you aren't safe, you can come here.
1: And live for free. Never work a day in your life and commit any damn crime you want. That's what makes America great. For Haitians, anyway.
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0: 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They'll be closed from June 28th through July 5th. Sean and the team will be back, open and ready to take care of you like always on Monday the 6th. 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
4: 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What have you got to lose? It's free. Jared, what's the poll question? What are the results thus far?
6: Today's poll question, which you can vote in at HowieCarshow.com, is how long will politically wired serial rapist Alvin Campbell Jr. really serve of his quote-unquote life without parole sentence? Until his sister becomes governor and pardons him, less than 5 years, 5 to 10 years, he'll get out when he's old or he really will die in prison.
4: He's going to do 5 to 10 years.
6: 20% of the audience believes he'll do 5 to 10 years. 26% say less than 5 years. 43% say until his sister becomes governor and pardons him. 6% for he'll get out when he's old. 4% still think he will die in prison.
4: 919 says, but who's going to change the bedpans? Well, I think we can find some Americans. We just got to get them back to work. J.D. Vance was making that point the other day with the New York Times. We got 7 million working-age male American citizens who aren't working. I think we can get them back to work if we just cut the welfare. You know, we've got to stop paying people not to work. 844-500-4242. 617, now we got a complaint from Duxbury about the piping plovers. It's not just Plum Island, apparently. It's just that on the South Shore, they haven't figured out that they can use this to shut down the 4th of July Independence Day celebrations. Every summer, Duxbury sells hundreds of expensive overland vehicle permits, only to close the beaches down for most of July and August due to nesting piping plovers. Please,
7: we gotta do something about these birds!
4: Please remove from endangered to free-range tasty birds. Piping plovers are much more savory than Cornish game hens. I collect mine by the wind turbines. I never was a big Cornish game hen person. It's kind of a lot of bones for not too much meat. I like Chick-fil-A, not even on sandwiches, just the tenders, the Chick-fil-A.

0: L.A. chicken tenders. They're the best. The Haitians, from scam to shining scam. 203, you misunderstood the Haitian lady. She was saying, we bilk this country. We bilked this country. Yeah, they have bilked it. There's no doubt about that. You want to hear Boston Mayor Michelle Wu? You know, she's the one who has the ceremony every year saying that the Somalis built Boston. Who knew? Who knew? They were the Minutemen. Cut 8.
1: The city of Boston is a home for everyone. Boston, c'est la caillou. We will never back down from protecting all of our neighbors.
0: We will make sure that they have plenty of places where they can commit food stamp fraud and where they can rape to their heart's content in the foreign freeloader hotels, just like in Kingston and Marlboro.
2: Please won't you be my neighbor?
0: And yes, voodoo shrines will be available, at least some of the foreign freeloader flop houses, even though they changed the name in the official reports to magic shrines, not voodoo shrines. 201, hunger is a great work motivator. Yes, it certainly is. Meanwhile, people in Maine are going to these city meetings, city council meetings, and talking about how unsafe everything is. And here's another mother from Bangor, Maine, talking about how terrible the city has become since Democrats have started importing the third world. Cut 10.
3: Over the past year, my family has experienced trespassing on our property, inappropriate behavior in front of our children, some involving open bottles of alcohol, and nighttime approaches to our home. Discarded needles in parks where children play, including Broadway Park, where my children practice soccer twice a week. The library, once a safe family destination, has become a place where we hear obscenities and witness inappropriate behavior. Downtown has become rife with open drug use and intoxication, indecent exposure, and inappropriate behaviors of many kinds. We don't take family walks and bike rides to the many downtown businesses that we would like to frequent. I recently had to explain to my 11-year-old what that man was doing with a needle. And my 6-year-old hockey league, which volunteers parking cars during waterfront concerts, has had to be warned not to wear Crocs or play in the bushes.
0: Oh, God. Bangor, Maine. Meanwhile, horror as man 28 is killed by a crocodile in Puerto Vallarta. That's Mexico. As California couple try to save him, a crocodile. You know, alligators are pretty scary, but I think crocodile are even more scary because they got the square face. It looks like they could bite down on you even harder than an alligator. The attack occurred as a 28-year-old man from Mexico was in the resort town for work. They were relaxing. The family from California were staying at the hotel and relaxing by the pool when they heard screams from the beach. We thought it was a guy stuck in a rip current, so Chris took off down to the water, and I ran right after him, Yetter told NBC News in L.A. There was really nothing at the beach at all to help. We were just scrambling, seeing what we could do. But he got pulled under. He got pulled under. The incident happened near the site of a 2022 crocodile attack that injured two Colorado tourists in Jalisco. You know, though, say what you will, there's a lot of money laundering or alleged money laundering going on in the Grand Cayman Islands. But Caymans, I don't think, have nearly as many attacks on human beings as their cousins, the crocodiles and the alligators. All right, we're going to have, when we come back, we're going to have Bill Broussard from JB Auto Care. If you got a question on your car, call us, 844-500-4242, or text Howie to 617-213-1066. Howie to 617-213-1066. I'm Howie Carr.
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12: Sunny skies, fairly comfortable, temperatures in the 80s this afternoon before eventually fading into the lower 60s under fair skies tonight. Humidity becoming a factor and starting to move in during your Tuesday afternoon. Small chance of a late day storm, highs up near 90 degrees. We should be well into the 90s for highs Wednesday, Thursday, Friday, possibly for July 4th on Saturday with higher humidity as well. From Stormwatch 9 Weather Center, I'm meteorologist Kevin Skorupa.
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5: With us now is Bill Broussard from JB Auto Care. You know either one of those gentlemen? Are they customers of yours?
14: No.
5: Bill?
14: I can't say I do.
5: I can't believe that these names have not come out yet. Again, they're dummying up. The investigation continues.
14: Maybe they'll come out on my segment.
5: I gotta wait for the official confirmation. But we got their names, addresses, their age. We even got their middle initials, and they haven't been neither one. There's only one that should be suspended. The one in the black shirt who was punching the hell out of the other one.
14: Yeah, he can really throw a punch.
5: Well, I mean, it helps when you outweigh the other guy by 100 pounds. You know, it's a little edge in a boxing ring or a street fight, but you know. So we just wait to hear what the next step is going to be. And again, we have the report of Sean Good's racist comments, 17 pages worth from the Canton PD, and that's posted on our website, HowieCarShow.com, HowieCarShow.com, warning extremely bad language. But right now, it's time for our monthly visit with Bill Broussard from JB Auto Care in North Weymouth, and he's here to answer all of your questions about cars. And again, you can go online. We've already got calls, 844-500-4242, or you can text questions to Howie at 617-213-1066. We also have some questions from the text line. So Bill,
14: yeah.
5: I got a text earlier saying that the president has signed some kind of executive order making it easier for people to get repairs outside of the insurance agencies, taking some control away from auto insurance companies. Do you know about that?
14: No, I mean, it's probably something to do with maybe body work or something.
5: Yeah,
14: because they do control that, especially in Massachusetts. It's highly regulated, so it's very difficult to run a body shop in Massachusetts. Not so much on the repair end, other than the right to repair. So they do hold back information, but we could still access it. But on the body end, it's really difficult to run a auto.
5: So this is good for the. This is good for people. If there's some loosening.
14: Anytime they loosen the regulations, it's a good thing.
5: All right, 844-500-4242, and tell us about that JB Auto Care before we go to the calls.
14: Yeah, we're at 291 Bridge Street in North Weymouth, and our phone number is 781-331-6068, and we're open 7 days a week, and we have free loaner cars.
5: Open 7 days a week?
14: 7 days a week.
5: And free loaner cars.
14: Yep.
5: Those are pretty good draws.
14: Yes, they are.
5: And the number is 781-331-6068. Anything people need to know as we move into the summer season, what to watch out for?
14: You know, I mean,
5: other than piping plovers,
14: yeah, don't run them over. You know, stay on top of your oil changes. That pretty much covers everything, because then you can check your filters, your brakes, your fluids. You know, a lot of manufacturers are pushing lifetime fluids on like antifreeze and transmission fluid, and that's not so. So it's lifetime of the warranty of the transmission or the engine. So you know, you want to stay on top of those fluids because coolant gets acidic. And, you know, transmission fluid gets contaminated and gets condensation. And so you do want to flush out those fluids, say, every 50, 60,000 miles if you want to, you know, keep your car for a few hundred thousand miles. And they should last that long. So, you know, you don't have to buy a new 50,000.
5: Do you have to worry about
14: vehicle.
5: Evaporation at all? Or is that not an issue with these kinds of synthetic liquids?
14: Yeah, no, they don't evaporate. It's a sealed unit. So the coolant doesn't evaporate because it's a sealed system. So if you're down antifreeze, you typically have a leak. So the same thing with transmission fluid. It's a sealed unit. So if the fluid is down, you typically have a leak somewhere.
5: Okay, 844-500-4242. Frank, you're next with Howie Carr and Bill Broussard from JB Auto Care in North Weymouth. Go ahead, Frank.
15: Very good. I got a question on a 2015 Toyota RAV. It won't pass inspection. It's my daughter's car, and she says that they can't fix it to get a sticker. They're like, they don't know what, why it won't pass. They put in parts that, you know, are supposed to correct the problem, like a sensor or something like this here, whatever there. And so she can't get a sticker. So it's like, do you handle something like that? And I'm in Melrose, so.
14: Yeah, absolutely. I mean, we're down in Weymouth, where we can definitely take care of that for you. So, you know, I'm assuming that your check engine light's on, so whatever particular code it is. So we would first have to diagnose the code, and then we can, but everything's fixable on those vehicles. So Toyota is actually our specialty.
0: So are there some cars that are just, that just can't pass inspection?
14: Yeah, you know, I've never had one, but they do have a waiver system where if you spend a certain amount of money on an older vehicle, they'll give you a waiver for a year or two. It's very rare that something like that happens. I mean, everything's fixable. It just depends how much money you want to spend on it. But you do want it, you know, diagnosed properly, because you can throw a lot of, you know, good money at, you know, the wrong answer. So you have to make sure you, you know, your technician knows what they're talking about.
0: All right, 844-500-4242-508. Ask Bill if this is a bunch of BS. Honda told me I could only use Honda transmission fluid.
14: That is true. So I wouldn't deviate from any manufacturer recommends. So these transmissions are actually very complicated. Toyota has their own fluid. Honda has their own fluid.
0: Really?
14: Yeah. So there are aftermarket fluids. I have tried to use those, and they don't work. So I wouldn't deviate from that. They're very, it's very expensive too. So it's no more, you know, $2 a quart. You know, some of them are, you know, $20, $30, $40 a quart. You know, especially when you get into the European BMW, Audis, Mercedes. So be very careful which kind of fluid you put in your car. Put the, you know, spend the money on the right stuff.
0: And you use that euphemism, aftermarket.
14: Yeah.
0: Generic.
14: <That's> you know, sometimes it can work. You know, I'm a big, you know, customer in the aftermarket world, but on some stuff you cannot deviate from it.
0: So stuff should you believe when you're at a dealership, you know, when they're talking about this stuff like you can't use only their transmission fluid?
14: Yeah, I mean, these days you have the internet, so you can research whatever they say. If you know, if you're not buying what they're selling, ChatGPT, you know, you can Google it, you know, you can call us, get, you know, free advice, free second opinion. You know, so always, you know, question everything.
0: Question authority, as they used to say in the 70s. Nick, you're next with Howie Carr and Bill Broussard from JB Auto Care in North Weymouth. Go ahead, Nick.
16: Hey, how you doing, Bill?
14: Good, how are you?
16: Thank you. I'm doing well, thank you. We purchased a 2015 new Jeep Wrangler four-door unlimited Willys. It had the 3.6 liter Pentastar V6. Thank God I got a 7-year warranty. It actually, by mileage, ended at about six and a half miles.
14: Mm-hmm.
16: At around 6.5 years. Okay. Now, my question is, that engine actually went bad at 91,000 miles. We did every conceivable procedure as recommended and then some, and we're very disappointed. That was a 3.6 liter Pentastar V6.
14: Mm-hmm.
16: My question is, and by the way, wasn't a great part for physical hardware parts like ball joints, tie rods, axles. Okay, we didn't drive this hard. It was just a family car. We babied this thing. But on the engine itself, was there a problem with the usage of and they changed which ones they use, of the oil, the artificial, the synthetic oils? Was that the problem with that engine, or we just unlucky?
14: You know, I see a lot of problems with those motors, from camshafts to lifters to timing chains. I'm gonna blame the manufacturer on that. You know, you can use aftermarket oils, and you know, we, you know, Jeeps are one of our best customers, unfortunately. You know, between, like you said, ball joints and leaks. I love Jeeps. I owned one when I was younger. You know, they're fun to drive, but they are extremely high maintenance vehicles.
0: Let's face it, Bill, you're prejudiced against American vehicles.
14: Hey, I'm America. I love, I wish I can recommend an
0: American
14: vehicle.
0: Here it is, almost on the 250th anniversary, yeah. And you're dumping on American products again.
14: I'm sorry.
0: Like every month.
14: I'm sorry.
0: I know, you have more experience.
14: I have to tell the truth.
0: I understand. I was just kidding you. Don, you're next with Howie Carr and Bill Broussard. Go ahead, Don.
17: Hey, I've got a 2018 Highlander I bought last September, 94,000 miles on it. Has a battery that's 2 years old, and it keeps going flat if I don't drive it every 3 days.
14: Mm-hmm.
17: And I've had the battery checked, and they said it's fine, but they would replace it if it happened again. My question is, the previous owner had a remote start
14: mm-hmm.
17: put in it.
14: Yep.
17: And I was wondering if that didn't have something to do with draining that battery.
14: You know, it could. So first you have to put a tester on there to see, if there is some kind of draw. So if there is, it's one of the most challenging problems to find on a vehicle because it can disappear and come back. And then you have to actually trace down what the cause is. But my first go-to is anything aftermarket on a vehicle. So if you have a remote car starter and it's aftermarket, which they typically are, I would definitely remove that and then to see if you still have the problem. And if you do, you know, you got to go on the hunt for the actual problem. It's very difficult.
0: Is it hard to remove it?
14: It's not too hard. Just
0: could he do it?
14: Possibly. You know, you can reach under there. Sometimes you just unplug it. Other times it's more involved. You have to remove wires. So, if you're handy, you can do it. But,
0: yeah.
14: You don't want to mess up the wiring system in your vehicle. That can cause a lot of problems.
0: As Karen Reed found out.
14: Oh, yeah. Oh, yeah.
0: Yep. Yeah. All right. Thanks for the call there, Don. Let's see here. Ask Bill if he knows about the Hyundai new pickup truck. It's called a Porter, or am I misinformed?
14: I haven't seen one of those yet or heard of it. I'd have to do some research on that.
0: Okay, how about the 24 F-150 XLT? Cameras everywhere. Are they recording? How far back can I access the recordings?
14: That's a great question. I mean, we found on the Karen Reed vehicle, they took the infotainment system, and they were able to, pull up
0: Can the state police frame you with one of those cameras? That's an even better question.
14: Yeah, we don't know. We don't know what we don't know yet.
0: 978 agrees with you. He says Jeep stands for just empty every pocket.
14: Well, I've never heard that. That's great.
0: John, you're next with Howie Carr and Bill Broussard. Go ahead, John.
18: Hi, Bill. Hi, Howie.
0: Hi.
18: My question, I have a 2018 Challenger Scat Pack 6.4 with a manual transmission.
14: Nice.
18: And... yeah, thank you. And I'm 130,000 miles. I've owned a bunch of manual transmissions in my life,
14: mm-hmm.
18: and this one's doing something I've never seen. When I park it, I leave it in gear so it won't roll even with the brakes set.
14: Okay.
18: And when I get into it to start it, I have to pull hard enough on the shifter to get it out of gear. I'm worried about breaking something.
14: Even
18: with the clutch pushed in.
14: Even with the clutch, the clutch could be getting weak, like the pressure plate on it. Or the synchronizers on the actual, on the gear, whatever you're putting in, could be, with that kind of miles, the synchronizers could be, getting worn. So you either got a clutch problem or a synchronizer problem, but, you could probably start with, change the fluid. A lot of people don't change the fluid on the manual transmissions, but you should do that, say, every 50, 60,000 if you want to, keep that for the long haul, which it sounds like you do. Those are nice cars.
0: Okay. Good luck, John. Imagine a scenario where you or your loved ones face a threat. Your first instinct might be to resort to lethal force, but it's crucial to consider a safer, less lethal alternative first to avoid the legal complications associated with firearms. Introducing Byrna, Byrna's less lethal pistol launcher. This device is equipped with tear gas and kinetic ammunition and designed to incapacitate an attacker for up to 40 minutes, providing a critical window for you to escape or get help while minimizing the risk of permanent harm. Here's a real-life account from a Byrna customer named Adam. While heading to his night shift, Adam encountered a road-raging driver who swerved dangerously, stopped abruptly, and aggressively approached him. Remaining calm, Adam dialed 911 and armed himself with his Byrna launcher. He aimed the laser at the aggressor's chest, which immediately de-escalated the situation. The hostile driver returned to his vehicle and awaited the police. The officers confirmed that Adam's non-lethal response was perfectly judged and handled. That night, Byrna didn't just prevent a potential tragedy, it saved two lives without causing physical harm. 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I'm Howie Carr.
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13: Howie Carr is back.
0: With us is Bill Broussard for one more segment. And can you maybe, if we run out of time, can you stick around and take a call or two on the line if they're here?
28: Absolutely.
0: Okay, we'll do that then. So stay on the line if we come to the end of the segment. Where are you, Bill? And give us your phone number and why people should come to JB Auto Care.
14: So we're at 291 Bridge Street in North Weymouth, and it's 781-331-6068. As we talked about earlier, we're open 7 days a week, and we have free loaner cars and master technicians.
0: And give us the number one more time.
14: 781-331-6068.
0: All right. Trucks are crazy expensive nowadays, says 512, but I'd like something that can tow a side-by-side or small boat. Am I crazy to look at a used Toyota Sienna or a Honda Odyssey?
14: No, I mean, I like this, you know, the Sienna's are nice, but you got to make sure, you know, it can actually, it can tow that kind of weight. So it's tricky. You might look into the weight, the tow capacity. You can tow things with those, but, you know.
0: Doesn't it say it in the guide?
14: It'll say it in the guide, yeah.
0: Yeah.
14: Yeah.
0: 2015 Dodge Ram 1500. I changed the AC compressor. Can I refill the coolant with store-bought cans, or do I need an AC machine?
14: Well, you do have to, you know, whenever you open the system, you have to evacuate all the air out of it. So you do need a machine, and you want to put the precise amount of oil and refrigerant in there, or you're going to ruin the new compressor. So, you know, spend the money and have it charged up professionally.
0: Dave, you're next with Howie Carr and Bill Broussard from JB Auto Care in Weymouth. Go ahead, Dave.
1: Oh, hi. Thanks for taking my call, guys.
14: You're welcome.
1: Hey, my son has a 2014 Ford Escape, and I've driven it because he wanted me to test it. When you come to a stop, and it's in drive, if you have to stop at a light or something, a couple seconds after you come to a complete stop, the engine just starts to rumble and feels like it wants to jump out of the car. And so if you put it into neutral, it stops doing that. And then when the light turns green, if you drop it into drive, it'll go just fine. But when it's sitting still like that, it's just acting crazy.
14: Okay.
1: And the only codes that are showing are catalytic converter codes.
14: Okay.
1: Any ideas?
14: I mean, you could have a clogged catalytic converter, but the symptom you're describing sounds like, you know, if you have a manual transmission and you come down to a stop and you don't press your foot on the clutch, you'll stall the engine. So on the automatic,
0: no.
14: Yeah. So, which most people don't know that these days because, you know, no one,
0: I
14: not
0: know,
14: many
0: I
14: people
0: understand.
14: Know how to drive
0: I understand.
14: Those. But the automatic transmission, they have a torque converter. So when you're in gear and you're coming down to a stop, it's supposed to release it and, you know, go in. So if the torque converter is stuck on, it'll act like you didn't step on the clutch on a manual transmission. So you might have a transmission problem with the torque converter. So I would definitely have that checked out.
0: Okay, we got two calls left, Ted and Lisa Marie. You'll take them afterwards, right?
14: Yeah,
0: after we leave. Okay, give us the phone number one more time and when you're open for JB Auto Care in North Weymouth.
14: So it's 781-331-6068, and we're open 7 days a week, and we have free loaner cars.
0: JB Auto Care, they do a great job. Hold on, Ted and Lisa Marie. Thanks for being with us. Bill Broussard. I'm Howie Carr.
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12: New Hampshire has the highest number of adults of any state who identify as atheists, according to a recent Pew Research Center survey. Data show 45% of New Hampshire adults call themselves Christian, down from 64% in 2007. Meanwhile, 48% call themselves religiously unaffiliated, with 11% identifying specifically as atheist, 8% as agnostic, and 29% as nothing in particular. Across the country, 62% of adults call themselves Christian, while those who are religiously unaffiliated make up 29% of the country's population. According to Ward Holder, professor of theology and politics at St. Anselm College, 45% of Vermonters call themselves Christian. The number for Maine is 51%, and for Massachusetts, 52%. For WNTK and WUVR News, I'm Rob Roberts.
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29: It strengthens his case. I'm Lee Silicera, Fox News. President Trump reacts after the Supreme Court rejects an administration challenge to mail-in ballots.
30: A divided Supreme Court opinion upholds a Mississippi state law allowing late-arriving ballots postmarked by Election Day to still be counted. President Trump calls the ruling surprising, adding it makes the Save America Act more important.
31: That was a ruling that was... I think it was very detrimental to honest elections, but it is what it is.
30: The Save America Act would restrict the use of mail-in ballots while adding proof of citizenship and voter ID requirements for voters. A handful of Senate Republicans opposed the measure, arguing against the limits for vote-by-mail options and concerns over federal overreach.
29: Fox's Jared Halpern at the White House. House Democratic Leader Hakeem Jeffries calls it a narrow win for voters.
32: The Supreme Court did the right thing with respect to preserving each state's ability, consistent with the United States Constitution, to manage the electoral process.
29: House Republicans are now looking for ways to attach the Save America Act to another piece of legislation. More than 100 people just deported to Venezuela from the U.S. are missing after their hotel collapsed in last week's earthquakes. That's according to the Associated Press, as rescue crews continue to comb through rubble.
33: More help is coming in the form of 130 U.S. Marines. They're working to open the port of La Guaira, which will help rescue and relief teams deliver supplies. The State Department also announced today that they are increasing the financial commitment in humanitarian aid to $300 million. A U.S. team is also helping expand operations at the international airport.
29: Fox's Nate Foy in La Guaira, Venezuela. At least 1,400 people have died. 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
5: I'm Liz Klayman, and this is the Fox Business Report.
13: Stocks were in rally mode on easing U.S.-Iran tensions, with the Dow notching its 18th record close this year and finishing above the 52,000 level for the first time. The Dow getting a boost from new member Alphabet. Shares of the Google parent rose 5%. Big tech stocks advanced as risk appetite returns. The Magnificent Seven big cap tech stocks were mostly higher, led by Tesla, Alphabet, and Amazon. Still, the Mag 7 members are down sharply for the month. Chip stocks rose, erasing earlier losses. However, AI spending worries continue. Oil rose as investors questioned the U.S.-Iran ceasefire, with West Texas Intermediate crude at nearly $71 a barrel. The Dow up 307 points, the Nasdaq higher by 523, S&P 500 up 86. That's your Fox Business Report. I'm Hillary Barsky, invested in you.
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17: One last night with lower humidity, so temperatures dropping back to either side of 60 under fair skies and that full strawberry moon out there. We'll look for temperatures back up near 90, humidity becoming more noticeable through the afternoon on Tuesday. There will be the chance of a late day shower or storm. Highs in the mid to upper 90s starting Wednesday, likely through Saturday with higher humidity as well. Each day that chance of a pop-up storm. From Stormwatch 9 Weather Center, I'm meteorologist Kevin Skarupa.
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39: Welcome back, everyone, to the Grace Curley Show. And there's all of these parades happening. And I don't know if the flag I saw, it was a Palestinian flag mixed with a transgender flag.
40: They're mating flags now?
39: Oh, yeah. You
40: hybrid
39: flag. This is all over the place. I think in Boston on Friday, they put up the Somali flag. I don't know if they had to take the U.S. one down or if it was on a different flagpole. But the flags are, you know, that can be a whole other brawl for
40: the flag. Did Somali tell Mayor Wu that he's the mayor now?
39: Well, what did she tell us about the Somali community? Like, nothing we have would be possible It was something very dramatic. Anyway, though, yeah, so I was looking at this activist or this parade partaker with the trans-Palestinian flag, and I thought, it's just so crazy that until October 7th, a lot of these people, a lot of these, you know, I always go back to the sprinklers, the bucket, putting the buckets on the sprinklers at Harvard, like trapping the janitors inside Columbia University. A lot of these young people who now cannot order a cup of coffee without bringing up freeing Palestine. It's all they talk about all the time. And it's fine. It's fine to have, you know, your cause or you're a one voter issue, but it's just crazy that before October 7th, it's like they never even knew what it was. It was never even brought up, and now it's brought up constantly. Now if you're a congressman or a congresswoman and you go to get a cup of coffee in New York, or you're walking around and you don't align with what they think is the correct politics, or they think you're a part of a genocide, which they don't know what the definition of genocide is, but now you're the worst person in the world. And meanwhile, a lot of these people didn't even know what this issue was 3-4 years ago. And now it's consumed their lives, Taylor. Now it's everything that they care about. So much so that this next story, I just was telling Taylor a story and I said, I never know what stories are going to pique your interest. And I think this one might, Taylor. Lefty.
40: Well, no, I'm against it. So go ahead.
39: Lefty California teacher declares she married Gaza man to give him U.S. citizenship. Equalize the playing field.
40: She married a man from Gaza.
39: Yes.
40: To give him U.S. citizenship.
39: Yes.
40: Okay. Tale as old as time.
39: A radical Israel-hating, but of course, California teacher claims she married a Gaza resident, this is in the New York Post, online, to help him gain American citizenship and push her pro-Palestinian agenda. Laura Pinho, a dance teacher at Canoga Park Senior High School in California, announced her nuptials in a wild June 16th Code Pink Zoom web seminar called Challenging Zionism in Our Schools.
40: Can you spell her last name for me, please?
39: P-I-N-H-O.
40: Okay. Lauren, traditional spelling?
39: And Pinho was her name-o. Laura. Sorry, did I say Lauren? Laura. When Code Pink activist Marcy Winograd congratulated her on her marriage and asked her to share details about her life, little did she know that that's just the tip of the iceberg. You might not want to pull at that string. That's when Pinho launched into a monologue, a pedantic monologue, about how she only married Salem S.E. Abu Amra to advance Palestinian rights and freedoms. I talk a lot about these people. I talk a lot about people who have become so consumed with Trump derangement and now Israel derangement syndrome that they find themselves, like if you find yourself cheering on algae at a reflecting pool, if you find yourself harassing someone in a coffee shop because they're Jewish, you might need to put your phone down. You may have consumed not enough internet for the day. Like sometimes, Taylor, I reach that point in my day where I'll say, I think I've taken on enough on the internet. I've read enough about tragedies happening all across the world. I've seen enough stupid commentary from people. I'm shutting off my phone. I've taken in as much internet as I can for the day. I would say this woman has taken in enough internet for the rest of her life. I have power as an American citizen. This is.
40: I love that sound cut. I love it.
39: All hail the algae.
40: All hail the passion there. And you know what? I love the frog costumes. Keep them coming. They're cute.
39: It's also funny because Nicole Wallace was interviewing some lady I'm supposed to know, Taylor. Some woman. She's miserable and she's, you know, part of the media ecosystem. I can't remember her name, but she was interviewing her and the lady was saying how none of these problems were happening with Barack Obama. He had no scandals. He didn't start any wars. He didn't do anything. He never had algae in the reflecting pool. The receipts on that one aren't great. There was a lot of algae in the reflecting pool when Barack Obama was president. And these people have just men in black themselves into forgetting everything. Anyway, though.
40: Lauren Pinho, her dance. Laura Pinho.
39: Pinho.
40: Pinho?
39: I don't know.
40: Okay. Might have to get the dump button on that one. Her dance is like interpretive Latin fusion ballet.
39: Ooh.
40: Yeah, it's interesting.
39: That seems like something I'd be very good at.
40: Yeah, I think you're a master at it.
39: So this is what she said about her marriage, okay, on this Zoom call. I have power as an American citizen. I have a passport that I was just born with. And how... Yeah, I know. It's almost like we're so lucky to be here, isn't it? It's almost like we're so lucky. If only you weren't insane, you may figure that out. And how can I live in this world if I don't make every effort to equalize the playing field on whatever way that I can, she said in a webinar. Now a lot of people are starting to look into the fact that what she did could be a major, major legal issue for her. New Jersey Mayor Michael Wilds, he's an immigration attorney and former federal prosecutor in the Eastern District of New York, told the Post that Pinho is playing with fire. She can be prosecuted criminally, brought up on federal conspiracy charges. Marriage fraud is one of the top five crimes you can perpetrate, including terrorism and drugs. The fact that somebody would be foolish enough to say they actually did it makes it actionable for the federal government to investigate. Marrying someone to obtain a green card is a federal crime and can carry a five-year prison sentence and up to a $250,000 fine. And I don't think that Salem SE Abu Amra is going to be willing to fork over any for that crime. I don't think he's going to go halfsies on the 250. That's just my vibe on it. Especially after she said it's only so that he can get his citizenship.
40: Right. At least Ilhan Omar kept her mouth shut.
39: I mean, I have to imagine that, you know, part of this that kind of makes me sad, Taylor, is that what if Salem SE Abu Amra thought it was more? You know, like what if he thought they were embarking on something real?
40: Did she have...
39: And then he gets hit by this. She's on a Zoom webinar telling everyone it was just so we can equalize the playing field. Equalize the playing field. I thought this was love.
40: Was there like an established relationship? Were they chatting? Did they do video calls? Or was this just kind of a lottery system where she picked a name out of a hat?
39: I'm so glad you asked. You're always asking the important questions. The odd couple tied the knot April 5th in Utah, which allows marriages to be conducted via Zoom, according to records posted online by the Utah County Clerk. Utah allows virtual marriages in which both parties aren't in the same location so long as they have secured a Utah County marriage license and provide valid IDs and two witnesses. The two witnesses also do not have to be present in the state. What is this, voting? It says the bride has a five-year-old
40: child.
39: How do
40: you get a chance to object? I didn't get a link to that webinar where I could say I I'm speaking now and not forever holding my peace.
39: Yes. Reed told the Post that he and Pinho were domestic. Okay, so this is... She has a child with a man, Derek Reed, an improv coach, who also lives at her address. He told the Post that they were domestic partners and never officially married, and that they're currently separated, and the two sleep in different rooms at the same address. He said he had no knowledge of her marriage to Abu Amra. He said their relationship dissolved partially over Israel. She left the church the two used to attend over its stance on the Israeli-Palestinian conflict. She's been radicalized. I don't know anything about that. The crowd she runs with, I'm worried for her. She organized a GoFundMe for Abu Amra just the month before marrying him, in which she claimed he was the primary caregiver for a family of five. So she has been very much... Yeah, I think her soon-to-be ex-husband is right. I don't know who's more surprised here. Abu Amra finding out that there's no chance at love here, that she's just looking at this as a kind of transactional thing, or the husband.
40: What does she get out of it?
39: She's equalizing the playing field.
40: A hyphenated last name.
39: I will.
40: A super hyphenated last name. His last name's already hyphenated, isn't it?
39: It's not hyphenated, but there are multiple names here. So yeah, she's definitely looking at something. I will say this though, Taylor. What I think would be even more beneficial to what she's trying to do here, right? She says equalize the playing field. She's trying to really show that she's dedicated to the cause. And I would argue that you're marrying somebody via Zoom. I now am not going to say she's talking the talk, not walking the walk. She is. This is a step above what most people do. We can acknowledge that, right?
40: Sure.
39: But what would really take it up to the next notch? You go there.
40: Ooh.
39: You know, like him coming here, sure, but aren't we trying to claim that Israel's the bad guy, Gaza is the good guy? Like, it just seems like if you really believed in what you're selling here, you would be going there, making it official. Or the two of you move somewhere, but again, not here. Because we're right. The bad guy too, right?
40: Level the playing field in the other direction. Take yourself down a few notches.
39: Or even just swap. I'm always down for that. Like, when people say they hate America so much, and or we're terrible, and Israel's terrible, and all these places are terrible, okay, and yet they have so much compassion for people who are trying to come here, I say, I think a swap is, I'm fine with that.
40: I would...
39: Are you pro-swap?
40: I would be pro-swap if the other person coming in is coming in for all the right reasons. Like, they want...
39: What is this, The Bachelor?
40: They have to love America. They want to be a part of America. They want to integrate into
39: society. We don't
40: want to
39: swap one commie for another commie, is what you're saying.
40: Right. I don't want a bunch of third world nonsense where you're just, you know, you're not going to assimilate into American culture. You're going to try to turn American culture into your culture. I don't want that.
39: But you know what? I have good news for Laura. Because I know this is tough, and the fact that she's going to get hit with like a $250,000 fine maybe and potentially be put in prison, that's got to be tough to take. But I have some good news for her. Jimmy Kimmel's going on vacation this summer. He's taking 2 months off, which is, man, what a deal this guy has. You know who he's having replace him for the 2 months?
40: Rosie O'Donnell?
39: Rosie O'Donnell.
40: Really?
39: Speaking of people who leave and then come back and then leave and then come back, it's going to be Rosie.
40: Ooh, watch out, Jimmy. She might take your show away.
39: I cannot wait to see the ratings after this. If people don't think Jimmy Kimmel is likable, people who hate Trump still don't watch Jimmy Kimmel, I cannot imagine how this is going to be. Well, the housing market...

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10: Noticed that you're turning 35 soon, right?
11: In a few months, yes.
10: So you now hit one of the constitutional requirements to run for president. But there's another one that says you have to be a natural-born citizen. You were not born here.
11: Yes.
10: But do you think that's something that should be changed in the Constitution? It would take an amendment, but do you think that's we should change that?
11: No.
10: No?
11: I think the Constitution looks good the way it is.
10: Just the way it is.
11: Just the way it is. I'm very excited to focus on New York City, but thank you for reminding me of my upcoming
10: 35
11: mortality.
10: Years old. 35 years old. All right.
11: Yes, sir.
0: It's not that funny.
10: Serious people.
0: It's not that funny. Not everything's so funny. He's just smiling all the time.

0: And you know what? I would say, Taylor, on a scale from 1 being the least jolly and 10 being the most jolly, I'm a fairly jolly person. Would you agree?
1: Yes.
0: I couldn't handle that level of jolly. I don't like that. I don't like the forcedness of it. He's always... And this is what David Marcus wrote. He said, I realize the thing that creeps me out about Zohran. It's the resting face smile. It's like he's my third grade teacher. A spontaneous smile reveals something about a person. A constant smile hides something. And you notice what Carl's asking him. They're already setting him up like he's going to be the next president. Like, oh, he's... Because they all keep telling us that he's this genius politician and we underestimate him at our own peril. And maybe that's true. Maybe that's true. That's fine. I definitely saw a little bit of that when he was in the Oval Office with Trump. I get it. He can get along with people. But I think it's a little bit quick, don't you? I mean, he's been mayor for how long?
2: And yeah, calm down.
0: We're already talking about him being president. Let's get the free buses going first. Let's get the city-run grocery stores up and running. I want to see how some of this stuff pans out before I make you my president. But the smiling is just...
3: I call him my little communist.
0: I don't think it's necessary.
2: I'm trying to think what it reminds me of. I mean, the Joker is just too easy a comparison.
0: Yeah.
2: But it definitely reminds me of something.
0: It reminds me of like an HR person or something where you're talking to someone.
2: No, HR people don't smile.
0: But do you know what I'm saying? When you're talking to someone and it's like on a recorded line and they just have to be...
2: Yes. You know what? That's exactly it, I think. It's just when they're following the script. Okay, sir, I understand your problem with that. And yes, I would be happy to help you with that. And you can hear them flipping through their notebook, giving you these scripted mm-hmm. responses. That's exactly it.
0: Taylor, do you know what I realized the other day? I had my first interaction with this. And I've heard people talk about it before, but I just was like, oh, I don't find it to be that way. Turns out I had never had one of these bots that puts on a human voice.
2: Right.
0: I always thought that just meant when the robot sounds like a regular, whatever. No, no, no. I was talking to a bot the other day, some customer service thing, and it was like they tried to design the bot to sound like a Valley Girl. I asked for something, and I said, you know, talk to a real person. Okay. You want to... Wait a second.
2: Well, it's Kamala Harris.
0: I was with my sister. I was on stage before. I looked at my sister and go, what is this? Pretend you're asking the bot something and I'll respond back. This is how the bot sounded.
2: Can you just... I would like to talk to somebody about my computer. It's just not acting right.
0: Sounds like you're frustrated. Do you want to talk to a real person?
2: I would like to talk. Is this not a real person?
0: Okay. Hold on 1 second. That was the sound. And then it was a little bit of vocal fry. And I was like, so not only am I talking to a robot who's pretending not to be a robot, but now I'm talking to a robot who's pretending not to be a robot who's also sounds like a dumbass. Like I'm talking to myself, basically. If I wanted to hear this annoying voice every day, I'd listen to the Grace Curley Show from 12 to 2. You
2: just trained it by listening to Paris Hilton or something?
0: Yeah, it was like it was mimicking me. Like it was mimicking me back to me. I did not like it whatsoever. And now I understand why people get frustrated. All right, when we come back, though, I want to take your calls on this because the Great American State Fair is happening. Massachusetts does not have a booth there. Several other states decided not to participate in this. 844-500-4242. Senator John Fetterman, he made sure that Pennsylvania was represented in spite of the fact that the governor, Shapiro, did nothing to help. My question for you, if you're in New England, if your state was left out of this and they did not participate, does that tick you off? 844-500-4242. We'll be right back.
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12: One last night with lower humidity, so temperatures dropping back to either side of 60 under fair skies and that full strawberry moon out there. We'll look for temperatures back up near 90, humidity becoming more noticeable through the afternoon on Tuesday. There will be the chance of a late day shower or storm. Highs in the mid to upper 90s starting Wednesday, likely through Saturday with higher humidity as well. Each day, that chance of a pop-up storm. From Stormwatch 9 Weather Center, I'm meteorologist Kevin Skarupa.
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0: Welcome back, everyone, to the Grace Curly Show. So 10 states declined to represent the nation with their displays at the Great American State Fair, including Massachusetts, but also Rhode Island, Maine, Connecticut. So a lot of states in the Northeast were not represented at this event that has kicked off in D.C.
2: Well, Maine is fine. It wasn't part of the nation's founding.
0: But still, it's part of
2: I know
0: the nation. And there's plenty of other states that weren't part of the founding. Amanda, you're up next on the Grace Curly Show. Go ahead, Amanda.
15: Yes, good afternoon. I am very upset that we're not part of this. I mean, our state, excuse my language, has already gone to hell. God knows when it's going to come back. Now, with Graham Plattner, the Nazi coming into, you know, if he's voted in, God help us. But anyhow, I'm very upset about it. Janet Mills is a piece of crap.
0: Yeah, and so obviously you're calling from Maine, Amanda, and I'm glad you brought that up. I'm glad you brought up Graham Plattner, because I have been kind of zeroing in on these polls here. It seems like that race is tightening. I will remind people that Graham Plattner, there's still a lever that they can be pulled in Maine where they can get him out of there and replace him with someone else. But that option, I believe, ends on like July 5th or July 6th. So the countdown begins, and what I would predict, Amanda, is that more shoes are going to drop about Graham Plattner the longer time goes on. I think there's Republicans out there who are waiting for it to be a sure thing that he's going to be up against Susan Collins, and then we're going to see even more skeletons emerging from his closet. But that's Amanda from Maine. She is disappointed that her state is not being represented in this great American state fair, and I agree with her. I mean, I rag on Massachusetts a lot. Can you blame me? But I think it's an honor to be able to represent the nation and to be able to partake in something along with all of the other states, or at least, you know, a good chunk of them. And to not show up, and also to pretend that it's funding, also pisses me off. Because it's like, oh, it's just too expensive. Well, at least when they say, oh, it's too political, we don't like Trump, they're telling you exactly who they are. You're like, you can't put anything beyond politics. You have to always, that's your knee jerk. You can't think of anything beyond yourselves. And so, yeah, you can't participate. But when they try to claim it's a money issue, I'm like, you guys, the amount of money that you spend on ridiculous crap. And I'm just thinking of the city of Boston, not the state of Massachusetts. I'm thinking about the city of Boston just having like trans period pride days or whatever they're called. They're giving out gift cards to illegal aliens to go get their hair done, and you guys can't put together a booth in D.C.?
2: There are cities and towns in Massachusetts, I think it's almost 100, that are voting on 2.5 overrides because they don't have any state funding. They don't have enough state funding coming in. Meanwhile, the state's shoveling billions to illegal aliens to get them put up in hotels and whatnot, or at least they had been. But it's absolutely crazy.
0: Yeah, I just got an idea, and it's not my idea. My dad texted it to me, but it's really good. I did have an idea similar to this, parallel thinking, I will say, but I was going to tell people, if you want to call in and suggest what should be in the booth for Massachusetts, like what would be in the booth, right? But my dad said, wouldn't it be hilarious if Trump took the states that didn't participate in the fair and made up his own booth of what he thinks represents the states? And my dad said, example, he could have Nick Shirley in a booth from Minnesota, just explaining all the fraud that takes place there. Now we're on to something. We've got to start, you know, okay, you don't want to come? You don't want to come and showcase what makes your state great? We're going to get a little creative.
16: Massachusetts, it's just a giant pot of boiling clam chowder.
0: Exactly, exactly. Joanne, you're up next on the Grace Curley Show. Go ahead, Joanne.
17: Hi, Grace. I mentioned earlier that even though it's just not being represented by Maura Healey, we all know what a skunk she is, but we are still being represented on the mall. So all of those states that were excluded by their governors or whomever excluded them, they're still there, but we don't know exactly what's inside, because we were not able to participate in what's going on inside those, you know, the halls of each state.
0: Oh, that's
17: so still represented, but not by Maura Healey, or not by, you know, not by the governor.
0: Got it. Well, thank you, Joanne. Yeah, I think you're right. I think it was a private or anonymous donor who decided at the last minute to do that. Because Red State had a story on this, and I want to read this to you guys right now, because as I mentioned, Pennsylvania deciding not to participate was enraging to a lot of, it was infuriating to a lot of people, including Selena Zito. She is from Pennsylvania. She does great reporting. She was one of the lead reporters when Trump was almost assassinated in Butler, Pennsylvania. And she expressed her outrage about this. And that, I think, is what prompted, not just her, other citizens in Pennsylvania, but it prompted Fetterman and McCormick two senators from opposite sides of the aisle to get together and work together and figure out a way to get some representation there for Pennsylvania. And Senators Dave McCormick and John Fetterman both said, how do we make this happen? Within hours, they worked together with business leaders to pull off not just the state display, but also representatives to man the area. These two senators, this is from Red State, are sterling examples of what Congress should represent. Getting things done for the good of the American people and standing up for what truly matters. And as far as Massachusetts, it does say here, a private organization from Massachusetts also stepped up to cover for Mass Governor Maura Healey and her partisan decision not to be a part of the America 250 celebrations on the National Mall. Kudos to that organizer, but it is shameful that instead of being free to identify themselves and their contribution, they chose to remain anonymous. So that was, that's the update on Massachusetts. And they also, on Fox, they were just interviewing a man who's walking Massachusetts. He's a Marine vet. And he's walking through Massachusetts to celebrate the 250th anniversary. So there is some good representation there from Mass. But I just think it's absurd that I think either reason is absurd, Taylor. To say that you don't want to do it because it's too political. It's like, well, what's political about it? That Trump's the president? He is the president. Sorry. Yeah, I guess anything in D.C. you could construe as political. Trump's the president of the United States and he lives there. But then also to say, well, it's too expensive for us. We know what you guys spend your money on. Okay. We've seen it. We know the funds are there. It's just the willingness. It's just the want. If this was a Biden Great State Fair and it was made up of chocolate chip ice cream and whatever else Biden cared about, giving out free stuff and opening the border, all of these states would be happy to participate. The only
18: it's
0: reason
18: time to get up, damn it.
0: Yeah, the only reason they're not there is because of Trump. And on a side note about Trump and DC, now we have updates on the reflecting pool. I got a lot of response over the weekend because I did say, Taylor, on Friday that my punishment for the vandals for the reflecting pool is the Gene Curley 1 year. 1 year in prison. You get caught cutting up the reflecting pool, 1 year in prison. And then I got some texts from friends of mine who said they should also have to repay all the damages. That goes without saying. I didn't think I had to say that one. But yes, that is also part of the punishment. Well, now Burgum is vowing full prosecution after vandals carved 350-foot gash into the Lincoln Memorial reflecting pool. And that's my issue with these algae-loving weirdos. And yes, Taylor, I am giving you an excuse to play your favorite sound cut of the day.
19: Oh, hey, algae! Oh, algae! Oh, hey, algae!
0: It's like, I just wish
2: algae 2028.
0: This is, it feels like these people should be, yeah, no, it's just, it's not a good way to spend your time. But that part of it, the all hail the algae, that doesn't bother me as much. It's like, okay, you guys want to sing your chant, you want to be weird, fine. But when you start destroying things, that's when there has to be consequences. So Doug Burgum said they're going to have a full prosecution. When people are attacking it, meaning the reflecting pool, it is like an attack on our country. These are our most sacred monuments, and they, the perpetrators, are going to be prosecuted to the full extent of the law. That makes me very, very happy indeed. Now, someone else.
20: It's not just this vanity project, tearing down the east wing of the White House, making room for his ballroom, putting his name on the Kennedy Center, building an arch in his own honor, even hiring his own pool guy to fix the reflecting pool. Whoa, what a loser.
0: What a loser, says Joe Biden. Yeah. He's sounding so sad these days. It's not giving me the same. Like, we used to play Biden cuts, Taylor, and it would give me a little bit of, you know, I found it humorous. And now listening to that, I just find it sad. By the way, I was talking about Jill the other day, or just a few segments ago, because of the book thing. I guess when you write a book, if you get on the New York Times bestsellers list, they don't go just based off volume. So Taylor Cormier could write a book. What would yours be called? Like Wild Nights at the Cigar Bar featuring Taylor Cormier, something like that. And you could write that book. And it could dominate. It could sell the most copies. But if the New York Times thinks you're a schlub and they are not a fan of yours, they might knock you to number 14. Like, they put their own calculations into the mix.
2: Mm-hmm.
0: And so Dr. Jill was top of the charts for the New York Times, but Miranda Devine and other people who actually had to write good books in order to become New York Times bestsellers, they were looking at this going, how is she the top of the charts for the New York Times, but she's not even cracking the top whatever for Amazon? So they were monitoring it. And I guess with the New York Times, if they clock that people are putting in giant orders of books, like batch orders from different things, they'll put a symbol. Did you know this? Next to the book that's on the list, and it's this cross. It looks like a cross.
2: Mm-hmm.
0: And that's to indicate to people, basically it's saying, New York Times bestseller, but they bought their way onto this list. And Dr. Jill, she had the cross.
18: Teacher, what do you see?
0: Because it also doesn't make sense, as other people pointed out, that she was the number one. She was number one on the New York Times bestselling list, and then, like, a week or two later, she was off it completely. Usually, if your book is really that good, it stays up there, and then it trickles its way down. Hers was up there from all these crazy orders that were put in, probably from some guy named Bo. Sorry, no, I shouldn't say Bo. That was a bad... I was going to do opposite of Joe Biden, Bo Jiden, but that didn't work. But yeah, they got all these crazy orders from somebody. And it's probably like think tanks or other places. So then she gets to be up there, but it does have that cross.
2: What was his email alias?
0: Oh, yeah. See, I'm not sharp today. That would have been a good...
2: Beware or something. R Beware.
0: Yeah, that's who ordered all these copies. And one other person here who I do think is going to deal with some legal drama is Jennifer Seibel Newsom, because her nonprofit is facing, and it's really a network of nonprofits, is facing some legal questions amid federal investigation. The story here is in the New York Times, or I'm sorry, in the New York Post, and it's very interesting because she's a bit of a filmmaker. Like, she wears a lot of different hats, this Jennifer Seibel Newsom. And now the feds are investigating she oversees two nonprofits, the Representation Project, which produces documentary films and educational materials, and the California Partners Project, which focuses on gender equity initiatives. Two of her documentaries, Misrepresentation, Rise Up, and The Great American Lie, feature the governor providing political commentary. Accompanying classroom materials encourage middle school, high school, and college students to participate in civic and political activism. So basically, it's the question of, were these inappropriate uses for a 501c3 to be having Governor Gavin Newsom give advice to people? Is that crossing the line of a nonprofit into political activism? And it seems like, from what I'm reading in this piece, that it very well could be. We will be right back. We have a few things to cross off the list before we wrap up the show today, so stay with us. And I want to talk about something that Taylor has been loving, and that is Lean. What if you're looking to lose weight, but you're not interested in painful weekly injections, especially when you hear about some of those intense side effects? Well, that's why doctors created a weight loss supplement called Lean, and the results are remarkable. The studied ingredients in Lean have been shown to lower your blood sugar, burn fat by converting it into energy, and curb your appetite and cravings so you're not as hungry. Taylor, you have found this to be very helpful in your day-to-day. Tell us why.
2: Yeah, I'm very skeptical of anything that's over-the-counter that's promises weight loss, and especially if it says, oh, this is, you know, fast, easy, and it works, it's clinically proven, blah, blah, blah. Okay, sure. Yeah, it's on my BS radar. But Lean has proven to be none of those things. It does what it promises. It says it's sustainable weight loss over a period of time. It's not this quick, you know, 30 days and you're going to have that summer bod you've always wanted. No, this is taking its time. It's methodical. It helps you to control your appetite so that you're not craving all the garbage that you normally would eat if you weren't on Lean throughout the day. It helps you to not think about that stuff. It helps you to maintain your willpower throughout the day. It really just helps you stick to your diet goals. If you've set something up for yourself, it's a lot easier to achieve if you're taking Lean. It quiets that food noise, and you're able to lose weight in a sustainable way. It's not extremely fast. It's not, yeah, it takes some time to build up, but it does show results. I've lost 15 pounds with lean, and it's I'd recommend it to anybody who's looking to lose weight in a natural, easy, but, you know, methodical way.
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0: 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Taylor, what is the poll question, and what are the results thus far?
2: Today's poll question, which you can vote in at GraceCurlyShow.com. Is which is the more consequential matter that SCOTUS will decide this week, mail-in voting or birthright citizenship?
0: Birthright citizenship.
2: 72% say birthright citizenship.
0: I will say, and I didn't know this, this is from the New York Post, it said at least 13 other states have similar post-election day counting laws. So again, going back to the mail-in ballots, while nearly 30 states give certain types of mail-in voters some extra time to turn in their ballots. Why? That's the whole point of having the mail-in ballot, is so that it will get there California is perhaps the most infamous of those states, with many key races unsettled for more than a week after polls close. And doesn't it just make you feel good? You're like, this feels really secure. They're really counting these votes. Nothing fishy's going on here. I mentioned to Taylor that an ABC 7 reporter has made it. I don't know if she was forced to apologize, but she apologized for a comment she was making while she was reporting on the World Cup. Can I hear this?
1: Okay, the next round, Team USA will play Bosnia next Wednesday. And one thing about Bosnia, I could not point out where it is on a map. I don't know the first thing about Bosnia, and I don't want to know. That's because Team USA, we're back. We're better than ever. That's next Wednesday. Get prepared, Bosnia, because you don't want it. You don't want it like that. But you're going to get it. That's next Wednesday.
0: What do you think of that, Taylor? You think that's apology worthy?
2: No.
0: No, I don't think it's apology worthy.
2: You're an American reporter. You're obviously rooting for Team USA. Well, it's not obvious, but...
0: Yeah, nowadays it's not obvious.
2: It should be inherently obvious. But could you point out Bosnia on a map?
0: Well, you know, I got that app where I do the geography thing.
2: Could you still point it? Could you?
0: Probably not right now, but I will say I would never admit to not being able to point some place out on a map. I wouldn't...
2: I couldn't point out Bosnia on a map.
0: I don't think I would lead with that if I was a reporter. Like, that's okay if I can't. I'm Grace Curley. People are coming here for the vibes, bro. They're coming here for other things. But if you're a reporter, I don't know. You're supposed to sound a little bit... It's supposed to sound like you got your finger on the pulse there, right?
2: I don't think there's a rubric anymore. There's no more bar.
0: Like, maybe she's just trying to become famous on social
2: reporting
0: media.
2: Reporting has just turned into such a dive career.
0: I get it, though. Like, her apology was... I was just trying to make a fun comment to get me through the package, basically, is how I read it. And I feel that. Sometimes you're just trying to make a joke, and it goes sideways. And then you get a call from the upper echelon. They're like, hey, we're not saying that here. I don't know. They're not really supposed to do a lot of commentary on the news like that. All right, everyone. Howie Carr is coming up next. Have a great rest of your Monday. I will see you all for our Tuesday program tomorrow.
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6: A federal judge last week temporarily blocked the U.S. Department of Education's new definition of professional fields of study, which set stricter borrowing caps for graduate students pursuing certain degrees. The ruling from U.S. District Judge Beryl Howell specifically halts the department's new definition of professional degrees, which was limited to 11 fields and would impose lower loan caps for groups not included in its definition, including nursing, teaching, and and social work. The ruling, which covers two consolidated lawsuits, came just a week before the provision was slated to take effect July 1st. It marks a setback for a key part of the administration's forthcoming overhaul of the federal student loan system. 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
7: Perhaps important, but perhaps not. I'm Lisa Lucera, Fox News. That's President Trump's assessment of the meeting scheduled for tomorrow between Special Envoy Steve Witkoff and Jared Kushner and Iranian officials.
8: And it's really very simple. It's the denuclearization of Iran. We don't want them to have a nuclear weapon, and they're not going to have a nuclear weapon. They've agreed to that, in all fairness.
7: Iran is saying it has not agreed to any meeting with the U.S., so the pause in fighting between the U.S. and Iran remains in effect. After the Supreme Court ruling today allowing states to continue counting mail-in ballots that arrive after Election Day as long as they're postmarked before then, the president said the Save America Act is more important now than ever.
8: Photo voter ID and no mail-in ballots unless you're in the military, disabled, you're ill, or you're away, or even on a vacation. We're being very open about it. It's pretty easy.
7: House Democratic leader Hakeem Jeffries says the Supreme Court did the right thing. And the High Court has rejected a push by President Trump to throw out a jury's $5 million finding that he sexually abused writer E. Jean Carroll at a New York City department store in the mid-1990s and then defamed her. The FAA investigating a reported collision between a JetBlue flight and a drone Monday morning.
9: Just as a JetBlue flight was preparing to land near New York's JFK Airport.
10: We are clear to land.
9: The pilot tells an air traffic controller about the recent collision.
10: We collided with a drone back there in the turn.
9: In audio from liveatc.net, adding that the drone hit them right above the cockpit at around 3,000 feet.
11: Do you require any assistance? You just continue to the runway?
10: Affirmative. We don't need any assistance. We're just going to go ahead and land.
9: JetBlue says all passengers deplaned normally, and the airline found no evidence of a collision, but an investigation continues.
7: Fox's Lisa Brady. 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
18: One last night with lower humidity, so temperatures dropping back to either side of 60 under fair skies and that full strawberry moon out there. We'll look for temperatures back up near 90, humidity becoming more noticeable through the afternoon on Tuesday. There will be the chance of a late day shower or storm. Highs in the mid to upper 90s starting Wednesday, likely through Saturday with higher humidity as well. Each day, that chance of a pop-up storm. From Stormwatch 9 Weather Center, I'm meteorologist Kevin Skarupa.
19: He's here. Now, broadcasting from the underground command post, deep in the bowels of a hidden bunker, somewhere under the brick and steel of a nondescript building, we've once again made contact with our leader, Mark Levin.

Mark Levin. Our number is 877-381-3811, 877-381-3811. It's wonderful to be back. I missed you very much. We spent the last week in Israel. We'll talk about that a little later, I promise. We'll talk about the Supreme Court cases, I promise. Iran, I promise. But before we do, you know, I got a phone call. I'm not going to get into detail. From one of the federal agencies, and they said, Mr. Levin. I said, yes. I said, what the hell did I do? They said, nothing. We came across something. We want to bring it to your attention. If you find anything weird happening on your internet, or on your mail, or whatever, give us a heads up. Okay, I'm giving you a heads up. You know who you are out there. They just blew out my entire email. They being Iran, of course. No, can you prove it, Mark? How the hell can I prove it? Everything was working fine. The show begins. We've had this problem from time to time. And, you know, they have their little urchins out there working away. And I've tried many ways to block this, but I'm unsuccessful at it. Let me start this way. I want to congratulate all the people who pat themselves on the head and pat themselves on the back on the internet that they have finally figured out this marriage between Marxism and Islamism that you and I have been talking about. How long, Rich? I don't even know. Years and years? We're not going to go back and bore you with the audio and so forth, but it was very, very lonely out here. I don't really care. And not that you will, and not that you should, but for reference, if you look at my last three books, American Marxism, which sold about 1.3 to 1.4 million copies, or The Democrat Party Hates America, where I explain the Democrat Party's role in this radicalism, or my last book, On Power, all these books are intended to be basically chapters in a massive book, which of course you can't possibly read or write. I certainly can't write it that way. And what's going on now, America, is this. What's going on in your country? And again, we've talked about it, but I'm trying to figure out ways to highlight it and underscore it and put a marquee around it and so forth and so on. This Marxist movement, this American Marxist movement, and I call it an American Marxist movement, because it has been customized to America. That is Marxism. We've gone through the whole history of it till I'm blue in the face. The progeny of Marx, which is the so-called self-identified progressives, they are American Marxists. And you go back to Woodrow Wilson and several others that I've written about and we've talked about in the past. They did not like the American system. They rejected the Declaration of Independence. They rejected the Constitution of the United States. And so they've applied this redistribution of wealth, oppressor oppressed, and on, all these approaches. Not because the people want them, not because this is some kind of a bottom-up revolution, no, because the elitists want it. The ruling class wants it, and they've imposed it on us. And most of it through the Democrat Party, because the Democrat Party has never really accepted Americanism. Constitutionalism. It just never has, and it still hasn't. That's why the rise of so-called democratic socialists within the Democrat Party. That's why the rise of Marxists within the Democrat Party. That's why the rise of radical Hamas, Hezbollah, Iran-supporting Islamists in the Democrat Party. You don't see it in the Republican Party. Now, I'm not giving a pass to the Republican Party. We see other things. We see other things. We see the woke Reich. It's not R-I-G-H-T, it's R-E-I-C-H. These are neo-fascists. These are authoritarians. And just like with Marxists, when everybody was calling them progressives and socialists, and I said over and over and over again on Fox, on this station, radio, stop calling them socialists, stop calling them progressives, stop calling them democratic socialists, Marxists, or if you prefer, communists, call them by what they are. And now everybody does. And that's very, very important. Islamists.
Stop calling them radical Muslims. Start calling them this and that. They are Islamists. They self-identify as Islamists. They are jihadis. That's what they are. And they're in our country by the thousands, by the tens of thousands. Since at least after World War II, there was a big push as Europeans came into this country, particularly from Germany, pushing this ideology of communism. Now, don't get me wrong, I've already explained. Woodrow Wilson and so forth embraced this. They embraced it. John Dewey embraced it. And they promoted it. But the more virulent kind, the 1940s, 30s, 40s, the Frankfurt communists and so forth and so on, they imported it into the United States. They imported it into the United States. Look. Marx and others. Marcuse. German. It's not Americanism. Because Marxism rejects the Judeo-Christian belief system. It rejects all religion. It rejects all social institutions. Even the nuclear family. That's why these radical teachers' unions and their school boards want to make decisions about your children without your parents. Marx specifically says in the Communist Manifesto, you've got to break that social chain. And religion, he says, is mysticism and gets into the way of advancing the people and on and on and on. And then we have this Islamist movement. So how did this happen? It happened because whether it's the when you look in Europe, the labor parties, the liberal parties, the left-wing parties in Europe, our Democrat Party in America, they laid the way for the importation into this country of the third world. That's what they did. Immigration is supposed to be about bringing people into the country who will benefit the citizens who are here, not to transform the country, not to destroy the country, not to change the makeup of the citizenship of this country. Yet those are the three reasons we have open borders when we do, which Trump has shut. But I fear the damage has been done. And they exploit our due process rules, our Bill of Rights, our constitutional system while attacking them. That's the beauty of their revolution. They can use the greatness of the American system to destroy the American system. And so the Marxists paved the way for the Islamists. Now you might say, but Islamists, they believe in Allah, and Marxists don't believe in a God. Of course you're right. But they have a single enemy, the same enemy, and it's the West. It's us. They'll work out the details after they destroy us. They'll kill each other. We've seen it before. But that's not where their heads are at. Their heads are at number one mission. You must destroy the West. You must conquer it. For the Marxists, you must destroy it. For that ideology, for the Islamists, you must destroy it for their political, religious ideology, their fundamentalism. Because Americanism, not nationalism, populism, and all the other isms, Americanism is not an experiment. I hate when people, the American experiment, it's not an experiment. It's truly the only humane way for a civilized people to survive. That's what it is. That's what it is. Now, these have converged on us. The Marxists monopolize our universities and colleges, particularly those that are considered Ivy League. And the hiring of, I've written about all this, but everybody can't read the book, so I'm explaining it. The faculty hires the faculty now. It's completely incestuous. And so you have almost no conservatives. Almost none. Academic freedom, they call it, which of course is the opposite. It's brainwashing. It's propaganda. It's strong-arming. It's thuggish. And so you have more and more young people born in our own country. In our own country. Who hate it. Because they're indoctrinated. And if they're not indoctrinated in school, they're indoctrinated online with foreign governments and bots and all the rest of it. They are relentlessly hit with this.
So if you're Joe and Sally and you work all day and you come home and your kid's going insane, you're going, what the hell's going on? It's because they are being brainwashed. When they're not under your tutelage, they're being brainwashed. They're being brainwashed online. They're being brainwashed in social circles. And then you have the Islamists who are being imported into this country. And because of our horrendous immigration laws, and you watch what the Supreme Court does tomorrow. You watch what it does with birthright citizenship. And I'll get to that in a minute, too. This is a strategic effort by a political, ideological, fundamentalist, religious cult that uses immigration strategically, that uses population location strategically, that has figured out how to exploit our primary and general voting systems, that has figured out how to exploit our Bill of Rights, that makes it 1,000 times harder to remove them than to bring them here. That's why there's a war on ICE. Not because they're wearing masks, for God's sakes. They all forced us to wear a mask 5 years ago. Now all of a sudden it's frightening to everybody. These two, what you might think are divergent ideologies, but the means justifies their ends. They're together, like a hand in a glove, when it comes to the destruction of the Judeo-Christian belief system and the Enlightenment principles that make this such a fantastic and wonderful society. But then we have a third problem that's converged here, and it's the woke right neo-fascists. You know who they are. I've been at war with them for what? A year and a half. Again, warned over and over and over, don't do that, Mark. You'll hurt your listenership. You'll hurt your viewership. You'll hurt your sponsors. And then the quislings behind my back. Keep it up, Mark. You're doing a great job. You're doing a great job. Who do nothing and say nothing.

0: Of course they're attacking Jews. Of course they're attacking Israel. Of course they're attacking Christian Zionists and evangelical Christians. What holds this country together is the Judeo-Christian belief system. The Marxists don't believe in the Judeo-Christian belief system. The Islamists don't believe in the Judeo-Christian belief system. So we're under attack. The Constitution protects us from them. So it's under attack. The Declaration of Independence, which we're about to celebrate on July 4th, lays out in the most concise, brilliant form imaginable what we're all about. And they're incompatible with Marxism and Islamism. As I used to explain to Charlie Kirk, as I used to explain to anybody who would listen, they're incompatible. Because they seek to destroy us. They seek to destroy us. More when I return. I'll be right back.
1: Mark Levin.
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0: by the way.
1: I told you Hamas wouldn't be disarmed. It's phase two of the so-called peace plan, and they're not disarmed. And they're not going to be disarmed. I like the plan they came up with in Lebanon. I like it very much, but Hezbollah is not going to be disarmed. And I told you that too. I also told you that the Iranian Islamo-Nazi regime needed to be eliminated because it's going to be impossible to contain it otherwise, certainly past this administration. Well, now you see how it conducts itself, and it's not going to stop. So I come under attack relentlessly by frauds, phonies, and buffoons who just click their heels and salute rather than respectfully raise issues, because they should, in order to help the administration and the people in the administration. Trying to silence me, which is never going to happen, never, is not a policy. Telling us to cheer for this team or that team, that's not a policy either. Arguing for what's right, that's the policy. And if we have generals who say we cannot defeat the Iranian regime, those generals should be fired and replaced with other generals. Just as Abraham Lincoln needed to replace generals who said the Civil War could not be won. If we can't beat Iran, what the hell are we going to do about China? I'll be right back.
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8: One last night with lower humidity, so temperatures dropping back to either side of 60 under fair skies and that full strawberry moon out there. We'll look for temperatures back up near 90. Humidity becoming more noticeable through the afternoon on Tuesday. There will be the chance of a late day shower or storm. Highs in the mid to upper 90s starting Wednesday, likely through Saturday with higher humidity as well. Each day, that chance of a pop-up storm. From Stormwatch 9 Weather Center, I'm meteorologist Kevin Skarupa.
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1: The counter-revolution to the American Revolution is in full force. Can no longer be dismissed or ignored, can it? For it is devouring our society and culture, swirling around our everyday lives, and ubiquitous in our politics, schools, media, and entertainment. Once a mostly unrelatable fringe and subterranean movement, it's here. It's everywhere. You, your children, and your grandchildren are now immersed in it, and it threatens to destroy the greater nation, the greatest nation, I should say, ever established, along with your freedom, family, and security. Of course, the primary difference between the counter-revolution and the American Revolution is the former seeks to destroy American society and impose autocratic rule. The latter sought to protect American society and institute representative government. That is the first paragraph in my book, American Marxism, which I wrote 5 years ago, and many of you purchased, and I hope read. Remember, let me get to this here. One moment, folks. There we are. Let's talk about this word equality. Actual equality. What precisely is meant by economic equality? What do we mean? To what extent can it be imposed upon a population of unique and diverse individuals? And by what means and methods shall it be imposed? How do we measure when economic equality has actually been achieved? How do we ensure that it endures from one generation to the next? Is not economic equality in the eye of the beholder? And what effect will economic equality, whatever it means and however enforced, have on the economic growth, opportunity, and well-being of the general society? In over 190 countries, including communist regimes, where does economic equality actually exist? Now, the questions are endless, yet profoundly important to addressing this whole notion of economic socialism and Marxism. And what about the owner versus the worker paradigm? The owner versus the worker paradigm is not a rational paradigm at all. Frequently, the line or distinction between an owner and a worker is ambiguous, if non-existent. Is a person who owns a small retail shop or a plumbing store or whatever, or an online business, who is self-employed, an owner, a worker, or both? Most people would answer both. Is a worker who invests in stocks issued by a publicly held business, say through a pension plan, and employs him, and who purchases stock through their own investments and so forth? Are they an owner in these businesses? Or are they just a worker? The answer is yes, they're both. And why is it assumed as a matter of empirical fact that an employer is exploiting his employee in a capitalist economic system? For example, who is better off? Employees working for American businesses, large and small, or those working in slave labor conditions in North Korea and Cuba and Venezuela? Or let's look at communist China. Chinese citizens are not free to change jobs. They are assigned social credits based on their strict compliance with governmental dictates. They must worship China's brutal dictator, Xi Jinping, as a supreme leader. Religion is all but banned. The judicial system exists to enforce Communist Party orthodoxy. There exists an extensive network of concentration camps and so forth. For most cogent people, this is far from the idyllic nirvana promised by Marxist propaganda, especially university professors. So what do they mean exactly by equality? It's a slogan. It's a slogan. It means nothing. And Republicans and conservatives don't know how to respond to Democrats who keep pushing this slop. Socialism, Marxism, crazy. The mode of production of material life conditions the social, political, and intellectual life process in general, said Marx. It is not the consciousness of men that determine their being, but on the contrary, their social being that determines their consciousness. And Marx argued in this vein that the economic relation and social context in which the working class exists limits the worker's ability to transcend her or his social situation. Most obvious in this fallacy is the assertion that our nation exists in some kind of a caste or class system, that our entire existence is determined by our economic condition at a given moment in our life, and that there's no ability or hope in transcending this supposed condition. Yet in a relatively free society, where relatively free economic system, the opposite is true. Indeed, the examples of individual mobility up and down the social and economic chain are infinite. There simply are no static economic or social caste or class systems. That's not to say that social snobbery and the like is non-existent, which occurs in every society. But nowhere does an impenetrable caste or class system exist more profoundly than in communist regimes around the world, where a party and governmental aristocracy lead lives that the populations they lord over can never hope to enjoy. This is good stuff, Mr. Producer, that I wrote here. No wonder this was the biggest seller of the year. Why can't people respond to this? I hear Democrats even come on TV, some of them on Fox, and they go on about, well, people understand what the price of gasoline is, and the people understand. Well, then it's our job for people to understand the bigger picture. Gasoline lines, bread lines, food lines, in line to get a doctor, in line to get life-saving treatment. Ladies and gentlemen, those don't exist in America. There are imperfections, there are hiccups, there's this, there's that, there's mistakes, we got it. But those are exceptions to the rule. You need to step back and look at what you have that you're about to lose. You want to go to a grocery store, you can go right now. You can go to anywhere from a 7-Eleven to these huge stores, you can go to a Costco, you can go to a Walmart. Depending on where you live, you can go to a Publix or a Wegman or a Giant or a ShopRite or whatever. And we take it for granted. Don't take it for granted. And the vast majority of you get in a car to go there, don't you? Don't take that for granted either. And the fact is, the lowest gas prices are in red states, not blue states. Why? Because blue states tax the hell out of your gasoline. The cost of living in New York City is through the roof because of New York City government and because of their policies. Now you're going to have rent control freezes. Yay, that's great for about 6, 8, 10 months for the renter. But wait until a pipe breaks, or wait until there's an electrical issue, or wait until this or that or something has to be done. At the same time, they're increasing, you know, the cost of insurance. They're increasing the cost of property taxes. They're increasing the cost of sewer, you know, care and so forth and so on. So if you own a brownstone and you're leasing it out, and so you're not going to be able to afford to keep it up. You just can't. I mean, ladies and gentlemen, these are the policies of Fidel Castro. The people there are starving. They don't have toilet paper. Because you cannot have ideologues that have never produced a thing making all the decisions about how you're going to live through slogans. Affordability. You want affordability? Create tremendous growth. Create tremendous opportunity for businesses, small and large. You'll have more and more commerce. The prices will always go down. It's crazy. How many lives have to be lost? How many people have to be sick to prove this ideology? Crazy. And then Islamism. What is with these governors, particularly these Republican governors? And, as far as I'm concerned, DHS, with the help of the Department of Justice or any other department, should be working full-time, overtime, all cylinders, full go, pedal to the metal, locating these imams, start there, and if they shouldn't be here or need to be denaturalized because they're promoting terrorism, Hamas, Hezbollah, Iran, get them the hell out of the country. And if you have to hire 50,000 more damn immigration lawyers, then do it. There's nothing more important. And if you're a governor and you're allowing people to get these zoning approvals for these massive centers, which are nothing more than fortresses, segregated centers that are intentionally put where they're put, intentionally segregated, well, don't permit it anymore. Don't permit it anymore. Do something about it. And if you have to hire more people to fight it, then hire more people to fight it. These school boards, this group CARE, which is a Hamas front group. Why isn't CARE nationwide a terrorist group? Why is it that certain states like Florida and Texas have done it? The administration needs to put CARE on a terrorist watch list, on a terror organization list. It is a group tied to Hamas, for God's sakes. Why isn't the Muslim Brotherhood, the mothership of all these terrorist groups, including Hamas, Islamic Jihad, why isn't that in the United States of America put on the terrorist list? Because of Qatar? And let me ask you, Republican state legislators and governors, where you actually have a majority and control all the elected branches of your state, why aren't you cutting substantially funds from colleges and universities that only hire an overwhelming majority of these leftists and Islamists? Why aren't you doing something about it? You have the power of the purse. Do something about it. Stop sitting on your asses and crying crocodile tears. It's time to act. That time is now. And let me tell you something, ladies and gentlemen. If the cost of a gallon of gasoline went down to 50 cents, what would the Democrats be doing? What would the Marxist socialists be doing? Anybody know? They'd be massively increasing taxes on it. They'd be pushing climate change. They want to drive up the cost of gasoline. So you're going to listen to them when it comes to affordability? Those of you who live in Democrat states and Democrat cities, is it affordable? If it's so affordable, why are so many of you leaving as fast as you can? And I'm talking about Democrats going to red states. I'll be right back.
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0: listen to this program over a period of time. What Mondami's doing in New York is he's trying to depopulate New York of as many Jewish people as possible. He wants to turn it into a Dearborn, Michigan, or a Paterson, New Jersey. Folks, you don't have to mark my word for this. I know what the hell's going on. I'm way ahead of everybody else because I study this stuff. I research it. I know what I'm dealing with. So he wants to depopulate New York as possible. And articles are coming up. Jews get out of New York, you know, for their own safety. It's over for Jews in New York. I'm reading them right now. So it's working. It's working. And it's not that you can't blame them. But that's what's taking place in New York. New York is going to be a Dearborn, Michigan. It's going to be a Paterson, New Jersey. It's going to be a London, if you will. And this is underway right now in less than 6 months. Or give a few weeks. Maybe it's been 6 months, but not much more. That's what he's done. I used to think a mattress was just furniture till I got my ghost bed. Made right here in the United States of America. 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And I noticed the difference right away, folks. If you're waking up stiff, tossing and turning, sleeping hot, even reaching for a pain reliever before bed, hoping tonight will be different, that's not aging. That could be your mattress talking. And here's another thing I love about Ghostbed. Ready for this? 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You get 101 nights to try it at home, the entire summer and beyond. 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That's ghostbed.com/Levin. That's Levin, promo code Levin. All right. A couple of Supreme Court decisions, two big ones tomorrow, particularly the birthright citizenship case. I'm very worried about that because I'm worried about Barrett and Roberts. There could be others in there somewhere. But Barrett and Roberts weren't even good on the ballot counting. Let me cut into that very quickly. 5-4 decision, the three leftists and Roberts and Barrett, as usual, against the originalist constitutionalists, the four of them. Basically, the RNC, among others, said Mississippi and these other states, they do this post-counting after Election Day. That should be unconstitutional when electing federal officials. The federal government has some say in this. We're talking about congressmen and senators and the president and the vice president, depending on the cycle. And the court said, well, the language actually as to any federal authority is fairly ambiguous. It's kind of left to the states. And, of course, Karl Rove, among others, thinks that's a great thing. The dissenting made the strong case and said, hey, look, we're talking about federal officials here. And, of course, there are times when the feds step in to address issues, and here, especially when it comes to federal officials. And so this idea that you can count votes after the election's over is unacceptable as a federal constitutional matter. Well, that didn't hold sway. So it has to be at least postmarked by Election Day. The problem is we have weakened the processes by which we're able to even catch fraud when fraud is committed. And the president is 100% right, 100% right. You should only be able to vote by mail if you're disabled, if you're sick, if you're out of town, even on vacation or work. But you shouldn't just be able to do it to do it. And in a state like California, they actually send ballots to addresses and people have already moved. And I heard somebody say, well, then people need to pressure California. What do you mean pressure California? They're all Democrats. Who are you going to pressure? They're doing exactly what people want them to do there. The problem is it affects the federal elections, as the dissenter said. I'll be right back.
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0: Among the missing, I'm Lisa Lacerra, Fox News. More than 100 Venezuelans recently deported from the U.S. are unaccounted for after the two earthquakes struck Venezuela last week.
1: The plane landed in Venezuela just hours before the two earthquakes struck last week. The 146 deportees, according to ICE tracking information, were in a hotel that collapsed because of the 7.2 and 7.5.